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3: You most certainly are. It is 10 o'clock on Joy 94.9. I'm Little Jace, bringing you the non-binary bisexual chaos to your ears this morning. Now, do I have a question for you? Now, I find myself doing this a lot, and I don't know why I do it, but, you know, sometimes I feel like I need to do it. So my question for you this morning is, what have you bought two or more of knowing that you only actually needed one? Now, later on, you're going to laugh at some of the things that I've purchased more of than I really needed, but I still bought at least one of them, is two of them, and you will giggle your tushes off when you figure out why I bought the two of them. But send me a text message, 0427 569 949, or email onair@joy.org.au, and let me know, what have you bought two or more of, even though you only needed one? They could be DVDs, they could be CDs, they could be books, they could be Tupperware utensils. I don't know. Send me a text message, let me know. But right now, I've got some four great songs for you to kick off this hour. We've got Kicking My Feet and Screaming. The album is called Kicking My Feet and Screaming. From 2025, it's called Don't Say That. We've got the gorgeous Ollie Alexander. If anybody wants to set me up with him on a date, I'm all for it. From Years and Years, we got Starstruck. We've got Tilly Fenton. It's a song about feeling early love or flirtation or something deeper. It says, I just want to kiss you. I think I need to hear that song. I haven't heard it before, but Tilly is a Melbourne-based singer and songwriter, so maybe I'll just have a chat with her and ask her why she feels the great need. But let's kick it off with the Dirty Blonde, That's Me All Over, Bebe Rexha, and New Religion on Joy 94.9.

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3: And you are listening to Joy 94.9. I'm Little Jace, bringing you the non-binary bisexual chaos to your ears this morning. So this morning I've been asking, I've got to reset this desk. Which one is number four? There we go. I've been asking you the question, what have you bought more than one of that you didn't necessarily need? And I've got Teddy from, Teddy, tell me where you're from again.
4: Married by Teddy.
3: I didn't turn you on. Say that again.
4: From Married by Teddy.
3: I figured it better, but I was going to say bye Teddy, and I was like, no, it's a Teddy, isn't it?
4: It is indeed.
3: It is.
4: It's nice to be back on Joy.
3: Absolutely. I was watching you doing your little recording in there. It was like kind of fun, and I waved, and then, you know, I don't know why, but I completely forgot your name for half a second then, because it is a bit early.
4: You were distracted by my beautiful face. What can I say?
3: That'll do it. That'll do it, yes. Now, I've been asking you the question this morning, what have you bought more than one of that you don't necessarily need? Now, one of the reasons I did this is because I have purchased more than one copy of Barbra Streisand's I Am Barbra.
4: What do you do with all of them?
3: Oh, well, one I read and I write little notes on in the side, and then I write I keep the other one just because I don't want to destroy it.
4: I love that.
3: And what have you bought more than one of?
4: Mine is dog harnesses. My beautiful golden retriever, he's 4 years old. His name is Disco.
3: Mm-hmm.
4: But multiple dog harnesses. You don't need more than one.
3: Yeah, they need as many as they've got balls.
4: Well, you need one to walk them, and then the others are not actually a need, but I've probably got six or eight. Or he's got six or eight, I should say.
3: And how many have you got?
4: None.
3: Well, we need to fix that because it is a week of leather at the moment. So you can pop on down to the certain leather place down on Hoddle Street and get yourself one.
4: I may do that after this.
3: No, actually, that'd be fun. You and the dog.
4: We should go together.
3: Yes, that'd be fun. Although you don't want to let me loose in leather because, I mean, yeah, there's certain sections of there that I absolutely love.
4: Imagine if you went there with your Barbra Streisand, you'd have a very fun day.
3: Oh, my gosh, I would. Yes. What have you got coming up for you in your future, Teddy?
4: We're about to come into wedding season. Yes. So winter is always a quiet period, and now we're about to roller coaster into the summer months, which is when most people get married. So I'm in the middle of client meetings and last minute planning for all of my beautiful couples coming up.
3: Sounds wonderful. Now, you know what? I reckon a winter wedding would be absolutely beautiful.
4: You know, it's actually luscious because the weather's cooler. And so when typically people are in suits, dresses with a lot more fabric, you don't overheat as much. People don't think about that.
3: True.
4: And also it's usually a lot cheaper.
3: Well, true. And do you reckon some people will probably buy more than one wedding dress? I know my mother has because she's bought four.
4: I do have a couple at the moment who the bride has multiple because she can't decide which one she wants to wear. It's not as uncommon as you would think.
3: I love that. Well, she can re-wear them again for some other thing.
4: Yeah, absolutely.
3: Brilliant. There you go. Dog harnesses. That's another thing. I didn't have that in mind when I asked that question, but most definitely some of the things. Hey, have you got your census? Have you done your census, filled in your forms yet?
4: I certainly have. I did that last night.
3: Yes, I haven't done mine yet, but I am getting ready to do it because I want to make sure that I get some of my answers in there, even though I am pretty ticked off about the fact that there is nothing about us intersex people.
4: However, what a wonderful opportunity for our broader community for us to capture, you know, information about our broader community and to use that to shape policy and grants and community and all the things that we do with that data. What a wonderful opportunity this is for us every couple of years.
3: Absolutely, I think, and we should all make sure that we do it. It's on the 11th of August, which is Saturday, Sunday. Tuesday, isn't
4: Tuesday,
3: it?
4: Tuesday, I think.
3: I'm doing this with my fingers because I have to count. Yes, so make sure you do your census. Get your voice in. Please don't dismiss it because it is really important to get our voice out there so that everybody, so that we can have more funding towards us. I think that'd be great.
4: Indeed.
3: And then hopefully we'll get some more intersex stuff in there.
4: Indeed. But,
3: Teddy, thank you so much for coming in and having a quick chat.
4: It's nice
3: for waving in there.
4: It's nice to be with everyone today.
3: Absolutely. Good to keep warm. We've got some great music coming up for you now. We've got

Budgera with Gentlemen. We've got Isham with You and I. A great song from the Overcome album from 2008 with Bad Boys with Moto. But right now, this is from Henry Moody. It's a song about the emotional strain of a long-distance relationship, something that I had once and I let go because I don't see the point in it. It is a great song called Miss You on Joy 94.9.

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5: And it's 25 minutes to 11 on Joy 94.9. I'm Little Jace, bringing you the non-binary bisexual chaos to your ears this morning. And this morning I'm asking you, what have you bought more of that you didn't necessarily need when you only actually needed one? I've had a message in from Darren from Patterson Lake saying, for me, it's a no-brainer. A Kylie Minogue Barbie doll simply wasn't enough, so I got two. One is on display, still in a box, and the other is stored in perfect mint condition in the cupboard. Also, Darren wants to hear Jude York's Camilla, and we haven't played it yet, but I have looked at the playlist further down today, and it is on after midday. So keep listening, Darren, because it will be coming up for you soon. One of the other things that Dom the truck driver said, I buy tongs. I always buy extra tongs and I have about four different sets. So I get that too. Well, there's always a good need for tongs, especially in Dom's line of work, I imagine, because if you drop something in the engine bay, a pair of tongs is actually quite easy to pick them up with, or one of those magnets. You know, one of those things you've got to do to collect, to make sure that you don't drop things. Send me a text message 0427569949 or email onair@joy.org.au. What have you bought more of when you only necessarily needed one? But right now we've got some great music coming up for you from 2010. We've got Zoe Badwee's Free Falling. We've got from Danny Machio. It's a song about breaking free from anxiety and disassociating and rediscovering the joys of living in the present moment. It's a great song called Here Now. But right now, from 2022, we've got Kai with Click. And are you doing it with your click? If you are, then that's good. Everything is great. On Joy 94.9.

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3: And it most certainly is. It is 13 minutes to 11 on Joy 94.9. I'm Little Jace, bringing you the non-binary bisexual chaos to your ears. Now I'm asking you the question, what have you bought more than one of, knowing full well that you actually only needed one? I have had a couple of messages in, but I'm going to kick to some music for now, and I'm going to bring you some of those great messages. We got Sophie Ellis-Bextor, Disco Bambino, and Nye Rogers with Dancing Without You. It's a song about a celebration of pride and a reminder that of music's enduring power in people's lives. But right now, back to 2011 with Katy Perry with Teenage Dreams. It's Last Friday Night on Joy. I don't even remember what I did last Friday night. Actually, no, I don't remember. Here it is on Joy 94.9.

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0: is Joy Daytimes, Australia's most uplifting music mix. Little
1: Jace. You most certainly are. I'm Little Jace, bringing the non-binary bisexual chaos to your ears this morning. I'm a little bit loud, it seems. I have been asking you the question this morning, what have you bought more than one of, knowing full well that you only needed one? I have got a few things that I have purchased a number of times, knowing full well that I only needed one. There's certain DVDs that I absolutely loved. One of them I knew was going to be a bestseller, but then would become a rarity. So I bought a few of those, and they're sitting down, and I've actually sold a few of them online, but I probably shouldn't have. One of those is a great movie called Da Lovely, and it is wonderful. I've bought the soundtrack to it a couple of times on CD by accident, or possibly on purpose. But something else that I have bought, two copies of each, is all of the Tom of Finland tabletop books. Only because I wanted to see one, but I wanted to keep some in prime, pristine condition. And so I've definitely done that. And I think that's some of the reasons why I've certainly bought a few things that I only know I needed one of, but probably bought another thing. There's some Tupperware items as well, which I totally love. But I also realised that I only needed one of the pressure cookers, but I bought two because I didn't want to mix savoury and sweet. So, you know, maybe I was right, maybe I was wrong. Who cares? It doesn't really matter. I have them in there. They're in storage in my spare room, and my spare room looks like a junk house, but, you know, I'm happy with it. So there you go. So you can send me a text message, 0427569949, or email onair@joy.org.au, and you're more than welcome, Darren. I'm very happy to have done that. And yes, I know you would have been dancing around in the living room. I've got some more music for you to dance around in the living room now with. We've got a great song. It's a debut single from December 10 called Run My Way. We've got Cornelia Jacobs from Sweden's Eurovision from 2022 called Hold Me Closer. Everybody loves Jet Blyton here at Joy, and so we're going to throw that in with American Heartthrob. But right now, it is a song that describes me. It is a song that describes you. It is a song that describes absolutely everybody I know. It is by Week, and is way too fabulous on Joy 94.9.

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all the way through to 4 o'clock, but I've got some great music for you coming up now from the album Toy With Me, Megan Trainor with Still Don't Care. We got Liberizing Effie Isabel's Hidden Treasure. It's the third single from the forthcoming EP, and that's due on the 4th of September, so keep an ear out for that because it is really brilliant. Now, I've just got to find this one here. Before the next song that we're going to hear Kid Laroi's Justin Bieber from the Love album. It's a great song called Stay. I just wanted to use that button because everybody likes it when I go like this. There, beep. And it's, and you know, sometimes stuff it up. It doesn't really matter anyway. I've got it round the wrong way a couple of times. But right now, we've got a song by Helena Zara. It's a tongue-in-cheek takedown of gaslighting, backhanded drama, and generations of dysfunction and a glittery sass. I think this is going to be wonderful. It's a great song called Touch on Joy 94.9.

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4: It most certainly is. It's 11:30 on Joy 94.9. I'm Little Jace, bringing non-binary bisexual chaos to your ears. And this morning I am asking you the question, what have you collected or purchased more than one of? Despite the fact that you know that you only need one, I've been chatting with Cameron, who is a Joy presenter, and I can gather by some of the comments that we're getting that I believe that some people have collected far too many boyfriends and they need to leave some for me. So yeah, you know, that's okay, because I haven't even got one and I can't even purchase one. That's the way it is. But anyway, you can send me a text message 0427 569 949, or email onair@joy.org.au. And let me know what you have purchased more of, knowing full well that you only need one. Or maybe you've just got an entire cupboard full of Duna covers that you don't necessarily always use. Maybe that's part of the problem as to why I have so much stuff in my spare room. But anyway, totally not the point. We could say gym gear in my spare room too, because I only need one rowing machine and I only have one, but I need another piece of gym equipment in there. Let's kick on with the music. 2015, Rudimental and Ed Sheeran brought us a great song called Lay It All On Me. And before that, we're going to be hearing a song from Stiller called Repeat Offender. It is a song about trying to end a relationship after several attempts, and it's really about realizing before any kind of resolution, which often triggers the beginning of the end. Sometimes you already know when the end is about to come. Now, York and Alice U brought us a song from their album Unfinished Business. It's a rework of the single from their second EP, and it is called I Wanna Hate You. And look, I don't know what this song has got to say to me, so let's have a listen to it and let's see what it has got to say on Joy 94.9.

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6: It most certainly is. There's only about 15 minutes to go before I have to head on out of here. But, you know, I think it's been a great interaction with everybody this morning. I'm going to get Scott to come in very soon and say what his things are. I'm pretty certain I know what they are, but we'll be right back. I've got some great music coming up for you now. I've lost it. There it is. It's on the sheet. We've got Rogue Traders with I Never Liked You. We've got Alexia with Be the Diva. But right now we've got Griffin Morris, Josiah Young, and it's a debut single for Josiah Young, who is a queer Melbourne-based comedian. And his great song is Live While We're Young. Because if you don't, you'll just get a flat ass.

0: And we are all being the diva here at Joy 94.9. This morning I have been asking you the question, what have you bought more of, knowing full well that you only needed one ads?
1: Yeah, well, speak for yourself. I ain't no diva, my God. So let's get that straight. But actually, that comment itself sounds very diva-ish, right?
0: I'm not diva. No, I'm not diva. No, ma'am.
1: As I was listening to you on the way in the car, while I'm just trying to stay on the road because it was rather slippery and a car nearly hit me, but I'm all good.
0: That's always nice.
1: So I've actually got at least 10 aromatherapy diffusers. Now, I have got 5 set up in the house because I'd like to have like a different smell in that each area of the house.
2: Yep.
1: So I absolutely love my diffusers.
0: And what's your favourite scent on them?
1: Coconut and vanilla.
0: Ugh. Okay, you're out.
2: I thought you'd be more of a sandalwood because
0: if
2: anyone knows ads in person, they always smell like sandalwood.
0: Hmm.
2: So whenever there's sandalwood, everyone at Triana's always like, ads must have been here because I can smell sandalwood.
0: I get it.
1: Isn't that funny? Because, that's so true, Scott. Mm. Very good. Very good observation.
0: Totally get that. And what about you, Scott?
2: Candles. I have a candle cupboard in our house. And it's stupid. It's ridiculous. I have probably about 40 or 50.
0: Of the big, thick ones?
2: Yeah, like all different size ones. You know, the ones, like, you know, all really nice ones, but like 3-wick, 1-wick, 2-wick, little ones, big ones.
0: Do you know how much they cost? Your place must be insured for millions.
2: Yeah. I mean, yeah, it's a bit of a
0: obsession
2: habit. And every time I go into a shop by default, I walk over to the candles. My partner, he's like, nope, walk away.
1: because they are quite dangerous, the candles. But have you like...
2: But I'm like you, I like a nice scent in the house at all times.
1: I love that. But have you like progressed to, you know, those little, the candles that use the little batteries?
2: No.
1: Yeah, so you can get actually battery candles. So you can get different sizes and shapes.
2: Do they have a scent though?
1: Some do, some don't.
2: Okay.
1: So
0: just spray stuff around.
2: Well, I have diffuser as well. We have there's a certain scent that we like that we're always pumping on the diffuser as well.
0: Is that the one in the bedroom on special times?
2: Yeah. We
1: Oh my God.
0: I got you so quick, didn't I?
2: Oh my gosh. We have a diffuser in the bedroom
1: He has to always go there.
0: Well, you know, I mean, I've got to live vicariously through people. So you also collect non-binary shoes.
2: Oh, yeah, we were talking about me and my partner have an obsession with a certain brand of shoes that we can't say the brand because not Spawn.
1: Mm. Okay.
2: But, non-binary shoes, let's go with that and people could figure it out. And also tea towels. There's a certain home brand that does tea towels and we can only have those tea towels in the house and we have a stupid amount in the drawer.
1: A home brand, does that mean that's the company, it's their own brand?
2: Yeah. It's like a brand. Okay. I just can't say the brand. Oh, yeah. But it's like we just have an obsession with these tea towels.
1: Okay.
0: But they're almost heaven, West Virginia, those type of ones, yeah.
2: Those ones. That was clever.
0: Yes. And look, we were, and we also had a little bit of a chat outside in the little area out there.
1: Mm-hmm.
0: How many Steps albums do you have?
2: I have 3 big tubs of, like, clear tubs of Steps, CDs, vinyl, cassettes, memorabilia. I probably have CDs, including singles, probably 200.
0: Good Lord. Wow,
1: that's a lot.
2: Because that's obviously, like, different variants from other countries, like promos, etc.
0: Yeah. I get it. I'm a bit like that with Barbra Streisand albums.
2: You've got to have it all. And my partner's like, but you don't play them. I'm like, but I have them.
0: But so you're not but play them, them, you have run the risk of ruining
2: Correct.
0: Them.
2: Correct. The value.
0: It's the reason why I like bought 2 of them. My Name is Barbra books. Mm. I mean, they are big as the Bible, but they are amazing.
2: Mm-hmm.
0: And I write little notes in some of my books and I don't want to make sure. I want to make sure I've got one of them that's pristine.
2: Clean. Yeah.
0: Yeah.
2: Agreed.
1: Yeah, fair enough.
2: Agreed.
0: Yeah. So... It's almost time for me to get on out of here. I've got a couple of more songs to play. We got Peanut Butter Jelly by Galantis, which is great. But I reckon you've probably got 5,678 Steps albums, yeah?
2: Sure.
0: Yeah, let's do that.
2: You're quick. I just got that 5, 6, 7, 8.
1: Oh, my gosh.
0: If I don't get to say see ya, I'm going out now.
2: Oh, you're going to play it. How funny.
1: Oh, my God. I thought I was a slow one.
2: I couldn't see the screen.
0: Yeah, I got to get out of here, so I'm going to play some music for you. Have a great afternoon. You too have a great afternoon.
1: Thank
0: too.
1: Thank you, Jace.
0: Bye.

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1: Looking for a program celebrating love? 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
2: Hi there, I'm Joaquin Main with your QNN update from the Associated Press. Hundreds of thousands of people have lined Amsterdam's historic canals for the city's annual Pride boat parade, with security significantly increased following last week's deadly attack at Berlin Pride. Police boats, helicopters and additional officers were deployed throughout the event as organisers balanced celebration with heightened safety measures. Dutch Prime Minister Robert Jetten, the country's first openly gay Prime Minister, made history by becoming the first serving Prime Minister to take part in the canal parade. He said Pride remains vital at a time when LGBTQIA+ communities continue to face discrimination and threats around the world. This year's event also marked World Pride and celebrated 25 years since the Netherlands became the first country to legalize same-sex marriage. Despite recent security concerns, organizers said the overwhelming message of the day was one of unity, resilience, and pride. From Q News. The Albanese government is investing $18.1 million to fund 30 new projects aimed at improving the health and well-being of LGBTQ+ Australians. The funding will support community-led initiatives across the country, including mental health services, peer support programs, culturally safe healthcare, and projects focused on trans, gender diverse, and intersex communities. The investment forms part of the National Action Plan for the Health and Wellbeing of LGBTQIA+ people, which aims to reduce health inequalities and improve access to inclusive healthcare nationwide. Health Minister Mark Butler said every Australian deserves access to safe, respectful and high-quality healthcare, regardless of their sexuality or gender identity. Community organisations have welcomed the funding, saying it will help expand essential services, strengthen local support networks and improve health outcomes for LGBTQIA+ people across Australia. From Pink News. A High Court judge in England has cleared the way for the NHS Pathways clinical trial investigating puberty blockers for young people with gender dysphoria. The court dismissed a legal challenge from campaigners who argue the study was unlawful and should not proceed. Researchers welcome the decision, saying the trial is designed to prove much-needed evidence on the potential benefits and risks of puberty suppression. The trial will involve a small number of carefully assessed young people who have already received extensive psychological and social support through NHS Gender Services. Researchers say participant safety and well-being will remain the highest priority throughout the study. The Pathways trial follows a 2024 CAS review, which found that there was insufficient evidence about the use of puberty blockers for young people and recommended further clinical research. Campaigners opposing the trial say they are considering an appeal. Turning to QNN Sport now and from OutSports. Openly gay Cameroon weightlifter Medeas Zeso Garke has claimed a gold medal at the Commonwealth Weightlifting Championships, adding another milestone to his remarkable journey. Garke, who sought asylum after fleeing Cameroon because of anti-LGBTQIA+ persecution, won the men's title after representing his new home and says the victory is about far more than sport. He hopes his success will inspire other LGBTQIA+ athletes facing discrimination to keep pursuing their dreams, despite the challenges they may encounter. Advocates have praised Garke's achievements as a powerful reminder of the importance of inclusion in sport and the opportunities that come when athletes are able to compete safely and authentically. That's what's making news in the LGBTQIA+ community this week. I'll be back next week with another QNN update. And don't forget you can download the podcast via your favourite podcast app. Just search QNN. I'm Joaquin Main.
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4: And good afternoon, sunshine. Yes, you are here with the Fabulous Ads. It's time to grab your dancing shoes because Joy 94.9 is cranking up the good vibes from 12 noon all the way through till 4 p.m. with all things fabulous, including music, topic of the day, which takes a look at your first career safe haven, plus, of course, your weekly Madonna update. And, oh my God, we've got some incredible, huge news. Thanks so much to the Q&N team for the update and also for the lovely little Jace, who did an amazing job, as always. And I've also got Scott here in the studio. Welcome, sensational Scott.
5: Hello, always a pleasure to be with you, Ads.
4: It's always a pleasure to have you here. It's all so much fun. And I can't wait for your little pop facts that I do now,
5: oh,
4: love.
5: I know. I'm looking through what we're playing over the next 4 hours.
4: Fantastic.
5: And I'm like, okay, I feel like there's a few.
4: Excellent stuff. So we are going to kick it off with our all Aussie lunchbox score. So what are the first few songs that we're playing this afternoon?
5: All right, we've got Burning by Ivana and
4: love it.
5: Jealous, Jealous, Jealous by Gemma Lana coming up. But we're going to kick it off with a bit of Mikey, and So Tonight We'll Dance.
4: Awesome stuff. 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

0: The Joy Community. Here for you, here together.
1: Ever feel like you're ready for more, but not sure what's next? Maybe you've outgrown your job, or you're ready for something that matters. At Victoria Police, get more out of your every day with hundreds

0: why I picked it, because it really does trigger, you know, warm memories of old, you know, friends that you've met, that you may still be in contact with or not, but also how Australian queer culture has evolved within Australia and so forth. So I thought we'll provide a bit of a snapshot into that and discuss it further.
1: I love it. And if you want to let us know, you can do so on 0427 569 949 or on air at joy.org.au. So yeah, where was the very first LGBTQI plus venue, dance floor, or community space in Australia where you felt completely at home? Or maybe not in Australia. It could have been maybe, what, overseas at
0: very
1: the time.
0: True.
1: You know,
0: very true.
1: Yeah, worldwide. Let's open it worldwide at.
0: Oh, I love that. Let's open it worldwide. Because we do play the world's most uplifting music mix here on Joy 94.9. So what songs have we got coming up?
1: Okay, we have got, speaking of icons, I don't know if we did say icon, but I'm going to say icon.
0: Go ahead.
1: G-Flip. We've got G-Flip coming up. Big ol' Hammer. George with Pretty Girls. But first, we've got Jess Kent with Girl.
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7: 29 minutes past 12 here on Joy 94.9, daytimes with the fabulous ads and sensational Scott. And we are talking about our topic of the day, which is, where was the very first LGBTQI plus venue, dance floor or community space in, we're saying Australia, but we're saying the world. Doesn't have to necessarily be in Australia.
8: I think Scott's just broadened
7: it. I just broadened it.
8: Globally, which I absolutely love because we are such a global, we have such a global vibe.
7: Yeah. So where was a dance floor community space where you felt completely at home for the first time? And we've had a message come in from Sarah and they said, for me, it was the Peel in Collingwood back in 2012.
8: Wow.
7: I remember walking in on a Friday night, hearing Kylie Minogue blasting over the speakers. Oh, that would have been a good night. And instantly feeling like I didn't have to hide who I was anymore. The energy on that dance floor was just pure love. We love that, Sarah. And if you have anything you want to share with us, like Sarah, you can do on 0427 569 949 or on air at joy.org.au. But Ads, I think we should get back to some more music.
8: And apparently you just informed me, and I'm so happy about this. I had no idea, and I probably should have a bit more knowledge.
7: That's why you've got me.
8: Thank you very much. You are such a great sidekick. Natalie Imbruglia has got a new track.
7: Yes, well, she's got a new album coming out on the 4th of September. It's her 7th studio album, Algorithm.
8: Fantastic.
7: And it's her first album where she's totally independent. So she's recorded and produced this album totally on her own.
8: Fantastic.
7: She's done the music videos on her own. She's backed us. And we've got her new track coming up called Just Drive, which is the third single from said album.
8: Awesome. Well, stay tuned for that on Joy
9: 94.9. Hay una fiesta en mi casa. Vengan. Será muy divertido.

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2: It is 16 minutes to one here in the Joy Studio at the VPC in St Kilda with the sensational Scott and the fabulous Ads. And to Ads' topic of the day, of course, is where was one of your very first safe havens in the queer world across the world? And I'm just going to throw to Scott for a minute to go for another response because I'm about to.
3: Oh, yeah. Do you need a moment? He's all right, listeners. He's got a frog in his throat. Yes, we have had a text from Dave, and Dave says, hands down, the Imperial Hotel in Erskineville. So that's actually in Sydney. Oh, wow. So Dave from New South Wales. Hello.
2: Oh, that is cool.
3: Yeah, watching the drag shows there for the first time in the late 90s gave me the confidence to finally come out to my friends. It wasn't just a pub. It felt like a family home.
2: Oh, wow.
3: I think I have been there. My partner is originally from Sydney and used to live in Erskineville. So I feel like I have been there as well.
2: Oh, Scott, I love that because I've definitely been there as well. Mm. And how cool is that? Felt like a family home and you meet some of your best mates. That's incredible. And this is why I chose the topic because it just shows connectedness.
3: Yep.
2: Community. And yeah, it's just, it makes you feel good.
3: Yeah.
2: It really does.
3: It does.
2: Thank you very much for jumping in because I was about to like explode there.
3: About to pass out. if you did want to message us in, please do 0427569949. We would love to hear from you or on air at joy.org.au. But we've still got some great Aussie music coming up, Ads, don't we?
2: Oh my gosh, we certainly do. And one of my all-time favourites is just around the corner. It is Danny Minogue with Perfection. But shortly after Danny, we've got the Rock Melons. All I Want Is You. All I Want Is You to listen as well today. You are amazing. Supersonic Gojo, and then, well, I like this title, No Coward Scott by Handsome.
3: I was going to say I like the word handsome, yeah.
2: Okay, I like both actually.
3: Okay, yeah.
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1: And it is 4 minutes to one here on Joy Daytimes with the fabulous Ads and the sensational Scott. And to round out our first fantabulous hour, right after this, we have got, what a great name, Handsome, with a fantastic title. No cows to be seen here. 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

0: This is Joy Daytimes, Australia's most uplifting music mix. 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
1: And Sensational Scott. He's 1 minute past one here on Joy Daytimes, Joy 94.9. And boy, the first hour always flies by, Scott, particularly when we're having so much fun.
2: Time flies when you're having fun, Ads.
1: It's so true. And we've got more fantabulous stuff coming up this hour, including Ads' topic of the day. Next hour, we'll be doing the Madonna update.
2: I just have to say, because we haven't mentioned it yet.
1: Yes.
2: I feel like we need to have a paramedic on standby because the Madonna news that has come out this week is huge.
1: Oh my God,
2: and
1: it
2: if
1: is.
2: You know, you know. But yes. We'll save it till next hour. But I mean, this is every gay's dream finally coming true.
1: I think we're in gay heaven, actually.
2: Actual gay heaven.
1: Yeah, it's literal. It's not a state of mind. It's literally gay heaven. Yeah. Awesome stuff. But what tracks have we got coming up, Scott?
2: All right, we've got Charlie, who we love here at Joy, with Bite My Tongue, Rachel Platten, Fight Song, and the iconic Jimmy the Queen with All I Need. But let's kick it off with a bit of Kitling and Wax.
1: That's awesome. 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
4: 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You are with the fabulous Ads and Sensational Scott. And we are asking you today, what is an LGBTQI plus community, whether it be a club, a venue, dance floor, or space, anywhere in the world where you felt completely at home for the first time? We've had a really awesome message from Kalitos in Kalitos, I hope I've said that right, from Ballarat, and they have said, "Greetings and love to you both, my dear ones. My first ever club was the one and only Mandate in St. Kilda. I was 17 with a fake ID, and I remember my legs trembling with the excitement of it all. I couldn't believe my eyes and never thought a venue like this could be real. This was, of course, October of 1985, just before my HSC exams. Shortly thereafter, the Market Hotel, oh, God bless the Market Hotel, became my standard hangout where I met the one that got away." Oh, thank you so much for your message, Kalitos. I can't say that I went to Mandate in St. Kilda a bit before my time, but definitely the Market Hotel brings back such incredible memories. So thank you for sending in that message. And if you want to share your story of what is an LGBTQ

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9: It is exactly 1:30 here on Joy Daytimes with the fabulous Ads and the sensational Scott. And of course, Ads and Scott's topic of the day is, where was one of your first safe havens where you could be yourself? It could be a dance floor, it could be a community, it could be at a party, who knows, it could be anything in the world. Because I guess one of my first safe havens was actually with a group of friends in London, where I went to my first rave club. And normally, traditionally, rave clubs probably aren't really the havens you would expect, but there was just such a community and they accepted me as who I was, which was amazing. So it does bring back a lot of fond memories. So I would love you to share your experiences, because it's all about sharing and, you know, connecting to the community. So you can SMS Scott and I on 0427 JOY 949, or you can email onair@joy.org.au, just like Alex from Adelaide. And I've actually been to this bar, Scott. So he mentioned Mars Bar in Adelaide. I spent almost every weekend there in my early 20s. It was the first place where I could dance freely, make lifelong friends, and just be my 100% self. And that is so important.
10: I love that. And do you know, Jace, before they left the studio, they also mentioned a bar in Adelaide when they were younger, but I've just now lost the name of it.
9: Oh, I wish I had mentioned telepathy.
10: It might have been that bar. Maybe.
9: It probably was Mars Bar, because that's the most popular bar. Yeah.
10: Amazing. We also did have, we've had a few messages now come in. Well, we did just have a message from Milo in response to the song Bon Bon by Ira Streffi. I think that's how you pronounce it, that we just played. They said, oh my God, what a hot, underrated Europop hit. Thanks for playing Bon Bon. You are welcome. I have to be honest, never heard that song before, but I did dig it. I do like it.
9: And thank you so much for listening, Marla, as always, and for sending in your message.
10: Yes, and we also just had a message come in from, Simon has sent a really juicy message. Simon, not Steve. What are you talking about? Because it says, hi, Steve.
9: Sorry to throw you there.
10: The first queer place that felt like home to me was probably a picnic table on the foreshore at the beach in the suburb where I grew up.
9: Oh, that's cool.
10: There was a... I don't know if I can read this out, Simon. I might have to read this message, run away some songs, and then see what we can say and cannot say.
9: Oh, Simon, thank you so much. But listen,
10: we'll get back to the message. Yeah. We'll read it out. I just need to check it first.
9: Now, awesome stuff. So let's throw to the music. So we've got Leak It. Oh, my goodness. Okay, I've lost the words.
10: I'll say Leak It by Flo. Their new album comes out on Friday, by the way. I'm very much looking forward to that. Dua Lipa, We Are Good, and Morgan Make It Out Alive.
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11: How could I not leak it? I look so good, you look so good. Maybe we should all leak it together. F*** it. You only live once. Let the people see.

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2: It is 18 minutes to 2 here on Joy Daytimes with the sensational Scott and the fabulous Ads. Of course, we're having so much fun, a very happy hump day. And guess what? Within the hour, we're going to have an absolutely epic Madonna update where we are in total gay heaven. I cannot wait to...
3: I do think we need a paramedic on standby for this news.
2: Oh, well, I nearly had a heart attack when I first heard it. And then when you relayed the news again, it sort of brought me back to life.
3: I think
2: really.
3: Every gay man had a heart attack when this news came out. Oh, Ads, can we just say, we had the message come through before from Simon, and I read it because I read it as we got it, and I was like, oh, I need to just, like, check this before I can read it out. But they did say that we're talking about, you know, where was the first, like, LGBTQI plus venue, dance floor, community space where you felt completely at home, and they did mention the Exchange Hotel on Commercial Road became my home away from home.
2: I used to remember that club. I used to go there quite a lot. I'm probably showing my age now, Scott, but I used to go there. I used to go. I wish. I used to also go to the market, and then there was also what was the one down further on Commercial Road? Exchange, not Exchange. The other side, Divas.
3: Diva Bar.
2: Yeah, Diva Bar. Yep. That was cool. Yep. Yeah,
3: back in the day. So yes. So thank you, Simon, for sending a message. If you want to do so as well, you can 0427569949 or on air at joy.org.au. Oh, do we have a few more messages?
2: Yeah, so we'll go through the next couple of messages a little bit later on. Let's jump back straight to the music. It is 6 minutes to 2. We have got Oliver Cronin. This is a great track, and I believe it's a newest track. It is
3: 7,500 or 7,500 or whatever.
2: Thank you for the save, Scott. That was wonderful. Coming up, we've also got a fantastic duo, David Guetta and Cedric Jervis. A better word.
3: Watching you try to say these names is quite hilarious.
2: Oh, my God. And Jeans, When I'm Around You. And thank you for being around us in the Joy Studio on Joy 94.9.

0: better
1: joy
0: sound.
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1: joy
0: diverse
1: for us.
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1: Better
0: joy.
1: Together.
2: Oh.
1: Joy.
3: Oh, there was a
2: that was actually quite funny.
3: Oh my goodness. I wasn't prepared for that. There was quite a lot of joy. But as
2: joy,
3: you can,
2: joy, joy.
3: As you can tell, everybody, bringing there's the a lot of joy in the studio today.
2: Always.
3: It is 6 minutes to two. And now, in relation to safe havens and also our messages, Simon, we super appreciate your messaging. And yes, just before we hear a message, we just have to be careful being a daytime show, what we do right out. But I do want to clarify though, yes, I'm so glad that you wanted to make the point that there are other places,
2: yes,
3: other than pubs and clubs, where you can find safety and acceptance, which you did, of course, in the foreshore of the beach, which is incredible. And I'm so glad that you shared that, because I think it just also shows people that there are loving people out there. There are communities. Mm-hmm. There are different places where we can feel safe. And so I super appreciate you listening and also for your message, Simon. Thank you very much.
2: Because I agree. Like, it, you know, yes, you know, there are like, you know, venues and dance halls and clubs and stuff, but there are so many other places as well. And so I'm glad that, you know, I know that's what Simon wanted to highlight. So yeah, appreciate that.
3: Awesome stuff. And I think we also, did we read out the previous message as well?
2: No. Hi guys, the first place I felt comfortable was Pride of Our Footscray. Cheers, Julie Jones.
3: Oh, I love that one. And then I think I'll read out this one. My first place of queer belonging was the now closed Automatic Cafe. Now, I do want to mention that we were just discussing that before, Scott. There's so many great venues and places that have shut down, particularly in Melbourne. So that's another one we just heard about as well, which is, I think, another state, I think. But I worked there as a shy queer kid from the country and found wonderful community amongst my fellow staff. That is so cool. They took me to their first drag show. Oh, I love it. Very happy. And I had that when I was young, had the love as well. That's phenomenal.
2: Phenomenal.
3: Yeah, that's the one.
2: I've never heard of the Automatic Cafe. Did you ever go there back in the day?
3: No, I'm not sure if it's even in Melbourne. Can you clarify, listener? That would be awesome, because you haven't written your name. So I'd love to hear from you again. That would be awesome.
2: I'd love to know.
3: And of course, if you would like to, you know, join in our community chat today, that would be awesome across the Joy Airways. Like Simon, like Julie, and like everybody else, please SMS 0427JOY949. Or you can also email onair@joy.org.au. But what is our final song to round out our fabulous second hour, Scott?
2: Got a bit of Natanya and Stranger by the Shore.
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6: I thought somebody was following me all day.
7: And they weren't?
6: 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There wasn't. 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
7: And it was making a noise.
6: My own stalker.
7: That wasn't a stalker.
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1: You're with the fabulous ads.
2: And you certainly are. But also, we can't forget the sensational Scott. Oh,
3: thank you. The sensational Scott.
2: Oh, I love that.
3: We need to update that.
2: Oh, yes, definitely. We can certainly do that. Oh, my gosh. So, Scott, what's happening is, so 2 hours down and two more hours to go.
3: We're 2 hours down, two to go. Still lots of incredible music to come. But this hour also adds, we have ads topic of the day.
2: Oh,
3: sorry,
2: my God.
3: I'm losing my mind. I'm looking at you and I'm like, hang on. No, we have the topic of the day.
2: We definitely do.
3: But we also have the Madonna update.
2: Oh, my gosh. Am I going to get the defibrillators out?
3: Oh, my God. Literally. I think, was it? Now, you were on the Sound Now podcast recently,
2: yes.
3: I remember. And I do remember Triana asking you, because there were rumors about the thing we're going to talk about.
2: Yes,
3: I mean, I think everyone knows, right?
2: Yeah,
3: but
2: we
3: want to keep the suspense in case you don't. And I did know Triana said a comment of like, if this does happen, do we need paramedics on standby at the studio? Because everyone's going to pass out. So it's big news coming up from your Madonna update.
2: Yes, definitely.
3: We do also have the topic of the day, which we're getting some great messages. So keep them coming through.
2: Yeah, thank you so much for that. It's awesome.
3: The topic, the question is, where was the very first LGBTQI plus venue, dance floor, or community space where you felt completely at home? So if you want to let us know, please do. We love hearing from you. 0427 569 949, or on air at joy.org.au.
2: And then in terms of music, we have got Ishan with Crazy Happy, the one, the only, Lady Gaga, Poker Face, and also another track that you were mentioning before, Scott.
3: Yeah, so we've got Bujara with Even at My Worst, and I did want to do a call out because we love Bujara here at Joy.
2: We certainly do.
3: And they just got their first ever top 20 album on the ARIA charts last week.
2: Oh, well
3: done. Their brand new album entered the top 20 at number 14. So congrats. That's awesome. For an Australian artist, great.
2: Wonderful stuff indeed. And it is 4 minutes past 2 here on Joy Daytimes on Joy 94.9.

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6: And it is 16 minutes past 2 here on the Joy Daytimes. Oh my gosh, I'm getting tongue-tied today because I'm getting so excited because coming up very soon is Madonna, Madonna, Madonna. You are, of course, with this sensational Scott, the fabulous S, and we've got a special guest in the studio. It is Triana.
7: Terrific Triana.
8: Appeared out of nowhere.
7: Oh, we don't have it. We can't hear Triana. Do you have the right mic on?
6: Oh, yep. Can we hear you
8: now?
6: We have lift off, beautifuls.
8: I heard you say my name and I came running. That's how this works.
6: Oh, I'm so glad you're here. So, what's going on, Scott?
7: So, the reason why Triana's in the studio is obviously because we love her. But
6: of course.
7: Before we got to the songs before, I mentioned that you were on the Sound of Now podcast recently.
6: Yes.
7: And you were talking about the rumor that Kylie and Madonna were going to do a duet together, and that if that happened, that Joy needed a paramedic on standby because the gays would just explode, which I think has happened.
6: Yes.
7: But then, Triana, you came up with an idea.
8: Well, I think what we ultimately need is like a live feed of the fabulous ads hearing this Madonna and Kylie collaboration for the first time.
6: Oh,
8: and,
6: yes.
8: And I don't know whether we do that because does it come out like 2 p.m. Friday or is it midnight
7: Friday? It's 3 p.m. Pacific Standard Time,

0: Hot break. Little Jace, I hope you're listening because I've just added something to your show.
1: Hijacked the show for Saturday.
2: Who else is on Hot Bread on Saturday?
0: So all of us.
1: All of us. So me, Jace, and Ads, and maybe Tamsin. I'm not sure.
0: Yeah, I'm not sure, but because it's Jason's birthday on Sunday.
2: Oh, my gosh.
0: Yeah.
2: So birthday, Jace.
1: It's a Little Jace birthday special.
2: In that case, maybe you'll need to like collectively decide not to listen to it so you can all hear it for the first
1: time. Triana, I don't know if I can do that, to be honest. But
0: okay, well, I will take one for the team. I'll do that not listening thing.
2: And yeah. What else can we co-opt in? Will Lil Jace do it? Lil Jace will commit to doing it.
0: I think he would.
2: Maybe it'll be a birthday surprise for them.
1: Yes.
2: Hearing the song for the first time on the show.
0: Okay, awesome. Great idea. We'll do that.
1: And we'll have the live stream on Saturday so people can watch in, and we'll record it for socials as well. So we can have
0: Scott, you're full of wonderful ideas. Both of you are. Thank you so much, Triana and Scott. Amazing stuff. I'm so looking forward to it. And that sort of preludes our Madonna update, your weekly update, which we'll do in about 20 minutes or so. But we've got to turn over to the music, because here on Joy 94.9, it is always about the music on Wednesday's daytime. It's Ashan with Crazy Happy. I think we're pretty crazy happy at the moment. Leone and Callum Scott with Stay. And then I love this track, Tate McRae, She's All I Want to Be, only on Joy 94.9 with the fabulous Scott and the sensational Ads.

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6: It is 28 minutes to three here on Joy Daytimes with the fabulous Ed and sensational Scott. Now, I have definitely got it right this time. So, Ed's topic of the day, where was the very first LGBTQIA plus venue, dance floor or community space in Australia, actually in the world, where you felt completely at home? Now, Scott, we've had some more amazing responses, plus the beautiful Simon's also
7: right now. Have, yeah, we're going to give a call out to Simon because they did message back and, yeah, they were very, very kind with their message back to us. They said, hi, Scott and Ad, take two, for reasons that can't be mentioned on radio, the foreshore of my local beach was a popular social hangout for the gay men in the area. I discovered this when I was an isolated teen out in the suburbs back in the 80s.
6: Cool.
7: On most Sunday afternoons, I would go down to that foreshore area and find few local gay men sitting at the picnic table, talking, socializing, and hanging out.
6: That is awesome.
7: They welcomed me into their group. They took me under their wing. They looked out for me. They gave me a safe space to be myself, safe from school bullies and abusive parents. That's where I first felt at home. Thank you so much for sharing that with us, Simon.
6: Oh, that's awesome, Simon. Such really, a beautiful story.
7: Yeah, really appreciate it. And we've also had another message come through saying, my first safe space was the Star Hotel when they had Drag King Night.
6: Oh, my goodness.
7: And then after the show, I would walk up to the Glass House. Oh, wow, that's a throwback to party on great times.
6: Oh, my gosh, Scott. I completely forgot about the Star Hotel and also the Glass House.
7: Was the Glass House in Fitzroy?
6: Collingwood. Collingwood, I think. It wasn't that far from the Peel.
7: Yes.
6: Yeah. So I guess it's Collingwood, I guess.
7: Yes, because funnily, my sort of first introduction into the gay sort of scene was when I was 19. I moved out of home, moved to Fitzroy, and used to go to, there was a night back in the, on Thursdays called Q&A.
6: Oh, I remember
7: queer,
6: Q&A.
7: Queer, was it
6: Alternative?
7: Yeah, Queer and Alternative. Yeah. This is back in 2006, a 2007. Long time
6: ago. Were you even born?
7: I was born. I'm 40 in 6 months, Ads. I'm getting on.
6: Oh, my God. You're 40 this year or next year?
7: No, in March next year. In March. So another
6: Oh, that's very
7: months.
6: Exciting. Yeah, are you doing anything for your 40th?
7: I said to my partner, I don't want to be here. I'd like to go somewhere, for like somewhere like by a beach with a cocktail.
6: Oh, that is such a good idea, Scott.
7: Yeah. So we're playing that. But anyway, so that was my introduction. And I believe, I remember my housemate at the time, she used to go to, because I think Glass House was for the lesbian community.
6: Yes.
7: So I remembered she would go there on, I think it was a Thursday. I could be wrong. Oh, yeah. But it was like, maybe it was a Wednesday.
6: Oh, as you can tell, I think Scott's having a few memory
7: issues. We've lost. It's what happens when you get towards 40. But if you do want to message in and let us know where was a venue, dance floor, community space where you felt completely at home for the first time, 0427-569-949 or on air at joy.org.au. But let's get back into some music.
6: Because it is all about the music here on Joy Daytimes. It's 25 minutes to three. We're going to play Zuzo Jr. with Breathe, Sebastian Tellier, Slater and Nile Rodgers, Thrill of the Night, and also Switch Disco and Declan McKenna with Brazil. Plus stay tuned right after these songs and more. We've got your weekly Madonna update. 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
2: Quarter to three here on Joy 94.9 with the fabulous ad sensational Scott. And it is time, listeners. It is the moment every Wednesday you wait for. We tease it. It's finally here. The Madonna update of the week with ads.
3: I think it's my favorite moment of the week,
2: of
3: everybody.
2: Of your entire week.
3: Yeah, it so is. So it is the ultimate pop royalty reunion, everybody. I think you would have had to be living under a rock if you did not hear this fantabulous news. So, pop icons Madonna and Kylie Minogue stunned fans by sharing the stage at the, I think there was a live World Pride event in Amsterdam.
2: Yes.
3: And it marks only the second time in history, Scott, that the two pop titans have performed live together. And in a club confessions surprise, Madonna brought her exclusive club confessions party to set the World Pride night at Amsterdam's iconic Canal Parade, I think it's called. The crowd was already riding high after sets from Honey Dijon and Bebe Rexha, how cool, before Kylie made her unannounced entrance. So it was a total surprise, Scott, and we were all floored. I had heart palpitations. I almost collapsed. My friend almost had a heart attack. and they had a live debut of Love Sensation. Stepping out in a metallic silver outfit, Kylie joined Madonna to perform Love Sensation, a track of the Confessions album. Of course, it's not on the standard album, which blows my mind.
2: Which surprises me because it's one of the best tracks.
3: It's on the deluxe version. But I think we also now sort of realize why I think that's the case. Because, Scott, you've got more news there. Apparently what's coming out very, very soon, and what I have to now wait to hear is
2: So on coming, it's out in our time, Friday, is the Madonna and Kylie Minogue, I can't believe I'm saying that.
3: Oh my God. Oh my
2: God. Madonna and Kylie Minogue duet, Love Sensation, the after hours mix, because obviously we've got the standard edition of Love Sensation, but they put Kylie on the remix track, coming out on Friday. I think it's 3 p.m. Pacific Standard Time, Thursday, which is, I think Triana and I just worked out before, it was like, you know, Friday morning for us.
3: Yeah, true.
2: Very, very exciting. On Madonna's official store, there's physical CD singles you can buy.
3: Yes, apparently she's really promoting the CD single for the UK, America, but also Australia, because she recognises the fan base, which is awesome.
2: And now, you know, I think this is where us as a community, we need to come together. We need to stream the out of this song. We need to stream the butt out of it. Buy it on every platform you possibly can. Put it on your stories. Like, just, we need this to be a hit because we have wanted this for so long.
3: Oh, so true.
2: The entire career, like Kylie's entire career, we've wanted this. It's finally here. We never thought it would happen.
3: No.
2: So we need to come together as a gay community and just make this the hit that it deserves to be. It's so exciting. And I really, really hope that we get some sort of music video as well.
3: Well, the rumors are, and not to be confirmed, allegedly, you notice with the live performance at Amsterdam, there's an actual professional camera. And you notice in a few scenes, Madonna really camps it up for the camera. So I think there definitely is going to be a visualizer or something. So hold that thought. We are going to throw to, of course, a fantastic track from the Confessions 2 album, Madonna. It is Dance Satira, the Joy edit. Stay tuned. Right back here, Scott's got some updates on chart numbers. You're listening to Joy 94.9. Talk about

0: Criteria here on Joy 94.9. And there's just so much Madonna stuff going on, ads, that we've got the Madonna update part two.
1: Oh my God, I love it. Any extension is always welcome.
0: Absolutely. Oh, okay. we were obviously just talking about the Kylie Madonna duet that is coming out on Friday. Love Sensation. So, so excited for that. But off air, ads, we've also been talking about the brand new album Confessions 2.
1: Yes.
0: It's been doing really, really well, because usually with an artist like Madonna, and I don't want to pigeonhole and say they're a heritage act or whatever, but that's just what, you know, society puts these artists in. And usually what will happen is when an album comes out, it's front loaded by lots of physical copies and all that.
1: Okay.
0: It charts really high, and then the second week it drops out of the chart. But Confessions 2 has had really good longevity so far in the charts. It's been out for nearly a month.
1: Yes.
0: And it's the fourth week in the chart, and it's still doing really well across the world.
1: So, that's incredible, actually. I love that.
0: Yeah. So, in Australia, it's at number 24 on the ARIA charts this week, which is awesome. So, 4 weeks in the top 30.
1: That's pretty amazing for a legacy artist.
0: Love that. The UK, 42.
1: Very good. So, great. Top 50 still,
0: In America, 31. So, 4 weeks. 4 weeks in the Billboard Top 40.
1: And that's incredible. Like, America's probably the toughest market for legacy acts, right? And to be in the top 30 after 4 weeks, go Madge.
0: Yeah, absolutely. And then New Zealand, 26.
1: Oh, we love going across the pond to hear that news.
0: Yes. There's my chart. There's my Madonna chart up. Oh, also, and Danceteria, the song, is number 38 this week on the Australian Club charts.
1: Thank you for your phenomenal update there, Sensational Scott. Now back to the music. We have got Just the Way You Are, and that's what we like. Milky and Pennell, only on Joy 94.9.

0: G'day, David Moyle from Joy's Jazz Show, Bent Notes. 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Ragtime to remixes, Louis Armstrong to Miles Davis, and featuring lots of amazing local Aussie talent. So treat your ears to the new and the not-so-new, and perhaps something you've never heard before. Bent Notes, 7 o'clock this Sunday night on Joy 94.9. Until then, may you have a wonderful jazzy week.
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2: And it is 2 minutes to three here on Joy Daytimes with the fabulous Az and Sensational Scott. And to round off the hour, we have got one of my all-time favourite tracks. It is Ian Van Dahl with Castles in the Sky, the Peter Lutz Radio Edit, only on Joy.

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1: You're with the fabulous ads.
2: 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It is 2 minutes past 3. Sorry, everybody. A couple of minutes late, but we've been having so much fun for you.

0: What does it all kick off with?
1: All right, we are kicking off with a bit of... We've got Ava Max, Every Time I Cry, Andrew De Silva, Just Like Good Music, and Sumna, Half Myself Without You, but kicking it off with an absolute banger.
0: Love it.
1: It is Basement Jack's Good Luck. What a throwback.
0: Oh my gosh, I love it. 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
1: Barbara Streisand. 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
3: 17 minutes past three. You on Joy, just like totally Ads and I just like cracking up in the studio. 17 minutes past three here on Joy 94.9 with the fabulous Ads and sensational Scott. We're having a ball.
4: Oh, we certainly are. It has been such an amazing afternoon. I was about to say, it's been such an amazing weekend.
3: I wish it was the weekend. Oh my God. It's not that far away. 2 days.
4: No, we just have to get over the hump, right, Scott? Yeah. So, now it's been a phenomenal show today. We've had so much fun. We've had Triana on. We've had updates. We've had an amazing response to our questions. So if you'd like to get a few more answers in relation to Ads and Scott's topic of the day, which of course was where was your very first LGBTQIA plus venue, dance floor or community space in Australia where you felt completely at home? Would you like to send your responses? That would be awesome. SMS 0427 joy 949. Or you can email me on air at joy.org.au.
3: Yes. Now, we had a message earlier on that I read out, which was they said that my first safe space was the Star Hotel when they had Drag King Night, and then they would go to Glasshouse after. And I was going, oh, I feel like it was the Glasshouse in Fitzroy, Collingwood. So they

0: Imagine edition of the fifth studio album, which was, of course, Midnight Sun Girls Trip. It is Zara Larsson and Pink Pantheress.
1: I love
0: with
1: Pink
0: Midnight
1: Pantheress.
0: Sun Girls Trip. Awesome stuff indeed. Hot on the heels of that one, what do we have, Scott?
1: All right, after that, we've got Us Against the World by December 10. We've got Box Kid and Barang, oh my God. Oh, SOS by Box Kid.
0: Good try, right? I love that.
1: Oh my God, yeah, apologies. I never want to get the words wrong, you know.
0: No, I do know what, Scott, I've given up on that. I certainly do. And if I do realise, I certainly will correct it because I do feel bad. But you are listening to Joy 94.9.

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4: It is 3:30 exactly, which means, Scott, we have got 30 wonderful, fantabulous, amazing minutes left, which we're going to play a lot of great music. But also, let's wrap up Ad's topic and Scott's topic of the day. Where was one of your first safe queer havens? And we've had so many wonderful responses. We've got one more. So firstly, from the bottom of our hearts, thank you so much for, sharing your experience. It's been amazing.
5: Yeah, great response from this topic today. We've had a message come in from Jax, who said, my first real safe space was actually a local community picnic hosted by a regional youth pride group in Toowoomba.
4: Awesome.
5: Growing up in a regional town, I felt isolated, but sitting on a picnic rug surrounded by people like me changed everything.
4: Oh, that is so special to hear.
5: Thank you, Jax, for sharing that.
4: Yeah, that's awesome. And thank you again to everybody. And it's just really does highlight, you know, the community and connectnesses. And, you know, we all know that we're all about joy, all about positivity and togetherness, particularly on daytimes and also on Hot Bread. And we've got a wonderful Hot Bread show coming up this Saturday, Scott. We will be jumping on alongside pre-birthday boy, Lil Jace. And we have to break the challenge to him, of course, that we're going to have the Madonna / Kylie / Love Sensation challenge for the fabulous Ads. I can't wait.
5: Yeah, so like if you didn't hear earlier on, Triana and I set Ads a challenge where we've got the Madonna Kylie duet coming out on Friday, and we've said don't listen to it until our Hot Bread show on Saturday, 7 p.m. and we can do like a live reaction and we'll film it, we'll get the live stream going.
4: Okay,
5: so
4: awesome.
5: I don't know how, there's no way I could not listen to it before then, but you are gonna avoid it until 7 p.m. Saturday.
4: When I commit to something, I do follow through. I think I'm gonna have to bring my my friends to deliver. What is it? Defibrillator with me?
5: Just in case you pass out.
4: Yeah. You can bring me back to life.
5: Oh, God. Can't wait. So, yes, it's 7 p.m. Saturday on Joy. We've got, Little Jace. It's their birthday special. So, celebrating Jace.
4: And there is our birthday present to Jace as well, the challenge.
5: Yes.
4: Jason, hopefully listening. If not, we'll fill you in before you Saturday. Yeah. But in terms of music, we have got the Kid Laroi pieces, Sunny Federa and Crystal with a great song, My Loving, and Alex Iyer with a Faker. 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

0: Joy and Pieces here on Joy Daytimes. It is 18 minutes to four. I'm wishing the time away. 18 minutes to four here on Joy Daytimes with the fabulous Ads and Sensational Scott. And we've got not gone left. Yeah, I can't talk anymore.
1: Oh my God, I think you've caught my disease now.
0: Left today, Ads.
1: It's so easy, particularly when you're having so much fun. And as you know, I get really excited. I often get tongue-tied.
0: You do. Yeah, I'm the same. I'm just like, my brain is going too fast and the words aren't coming out quick enough. And it just like
1: my mouth can't catch up with my brain thoughts.
0: Yes, that's the ADHD. And the speed,
1: that's the one, Maybe I've got that as well. But now, so what have we got coming up, Scott?
0: Yeah, so we've got some great tunes still to come your way. We've got Darren, Satisfaction.
1: Awesome.
0: Kelly Road, Falling Fast, I should say even. I can't even read at this point, Ads. And Ariana Grande, Problem. And she's got a new album out this week.
1: Yes, I believe it's really good. Yeah. And it is also sad to hear about that she is probably going to remove herself from the public life at the end of the year. So we wish Ariana all the best.
0: Yeah. Maybe I think, look, she's done a lot. She's done all the Wicked movies and stuff. She just needs a break. Girl needs a rest.
1: And a well-deserved break and just look after yourself and just enjoy life on your own terms, lovely.
0: Yeah, exactly. Yeah. But Rogue Traders, watching you, you were saying before you love that track. That's coming up next.
1: Oh, my God. I do. And I love Rogue Traders. And I feel rather sad that I missed their concerts that they just had, I believe.
0: Yeah, and I said to you recently, because they just released a new album as well, which you need to check out. It's very good.
1: Oh, okay. Awesome. I will definitely check it out. You're on Joy 94.9.
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0: And that was, of course, Ariana Grande problem. The time has come for us to jump off and hand over to the one.
1: That is a problem, Ads.
0: It is a problem. Over to Warren, who will see you in the right direction this afternoon from 4 p.m. on Joy Drive. As always, it's been a superb pleasure bringing you Australia or the world's most uplifting music mix here on Joy 94.9. And Scott, you've just added so much sparkle to today's show. It's been so much fun.
1: It's been a joy to be here with you as always, Ads. I'll be with you next Wednesday. And we've got Hot Bread, of course, on Saturday.
0: Oh my gosh, for Jason's birthday.
1: Yeah.
0: We've got the Madonna Carly challenge as well as a birthday gift to him.
1: Yeah, they don't know it yet, but
0: oh my God, we're going to let him know. Always remember, if you're going to be good at something, make sure you're fabulous at it. And what song are we ending with today, Scott?
1: We are ending with Girl of Your Dreams by Ellie. Who's your girl of your dreams, Ants? Madonna.
0: Madonna. 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
3: Hello, I'm Lewis Donaldson. A political sociologist says a significant blind spot in Australia's racial and multicultural frameworks may be drivers of anti-Semitism. Hearing Block 8 of the Anti-Semitism Royal Commission is underway in Sydney. It's examining causes, influences and pathways which contribute to anti-Semitism and radicalisation in Australia. Expert witness Monash University's Dr. Joshua Ruse has used the example of multicultural funding allocations to the Jewish community as among what is being viewed by some as a contested area.
4: These are environments that, because they're not well attuned to the dimensions of contemporary anti-Semitism and what it looks like in practice, are really, unfortunately, contributing to a normalisation of some sentiment. I think there's room for calibration in that space, in those structural determinants.
3: Victorian opposition leader Jess Wilson has called on the Premier to immediately sack senior public servant Tony Bates. Mr. Bates has been named in the independent broad-based anti-corruption commission as being involved in secret negotiations between the Labor Andrews government and the United Firefighters Union. IBAC has found the actions of the then Minister Gavin Jennings and Mr. Bates were contrary to government policy, procedures and convention, but it didn't find corrupt conduct. Ms. Wilson says if Ben Carroll is serious about integrity no longer being optional, he needs to act accordingly.
5: This is a gangster government, a government that has corruption to its very core. This is a government that had backroom deals, negotiations that weren't transparent, and what IBAC has found is there was serious and concerning conduct.
3: A not-for-profit homelessness organisation says WA's affordability gap is so wide that the state government cannot afford to bridge it. Speaking at the Senate Committee on Intergenerational Housing Inequity in Perth, Kath Snell from Shelter WA says housing inequality over the past 5 years has become supercharged.
6: In a state as prosperous as WA, we should not be accepting a situation where people with jobs are sleeping in cars, where young adults cannot afford to leave home, and where families are living in caravans on relatives' driveways because there is nowhere else they can go.
3: Cost of living pressures may be taking a toll on Australians' diets, with new research finding many Australians aren't getting enough protein. A food tracking app has conducted the survey. It found 3/4 of respondents consumed less than 50 grams of protein a day. Fibre also remains a challenge, with only 33% meeting the recommended daily intake of 25 to 30 grams. Astronomers are counting down as part of SpaceX rocket moves closer to the moon. Shannon Kirkwood has more.
7: The Falcon 9 rocket was launched in January 2025 and successfully deployed a lunar lander. Its upper stage is expected to hit the moon sometime today or tomorrow. NASA says it'll likely create a crater about 18 metres wide and more than 3 metres deep. The American Space Agency says the lunar surface is constantly absorbing impacts with the same force as the upper stage. NASA says it will attempt to observe the collision, but it won't be visible to the naked eye on Earth.
3: An NRL club says it is not responsible for the death of a player because he did not inform coaching and medical staff of his worsened physical state. The family of Keith Titmus, who died in November 2020 after collapsing during pre-season training, is suing the Manly Warringah Sea Eagles for damages. In a defence filed in the New South Wales Supreme Court, Manly claimed Titmus failed to train properly or diet during the off-season and put himself in danger by not stopping training when he felt sick.
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9: 4 minutes past four. Welcome to Joy Drive. I'm Warren Andrew. Thanks for joining us this afternoon. Have you been watching Four Corners on ABC? They've been dealing with food fraud. Well, maybe you've bought something because you think the label makes it sound premium or local. I know I buy stuff that's local when I can. Well, the major new Four Corners investigation is asking whether some of the food we're paying extra for isn't quite what it claims to be. We'll find out what food fraud really looks like, how widespread it is, and what we can do about it. Also, for the first time ever, LGBTQ plus people will be able to be counted in the Australian census in a way that's much closer to reflecting who we really are. So why does that matter beyond the numbers? We'll find out why this year's census could help shape everything from healthcare to community services for years to come. Plus, has one of social media's biggest influencers rewritten her own story? And what can the internet's farewell to one very special foster dog teach us about grief, community, and why millions of people cared so deeply? 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

0: see ya. The greatest on Joy Drive coming up next is one of social media's biggest influencers rewritten her own story. That's coming up next here on Joy Drive.
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1: Sometimes the biggest conversations online aren't about what's trending. They're about what people choose to believe. And one influencer is trying to distance herself from a label that helped make her famous, while another creator has moved millions of people by sharing the final days of a dog who quietly inspired countless animal adoptions. And as always, Edith Hill has been watching it all unfold. Hello, Edith.
2: Hi, Warren.
1: Let's start with Nara Smith. For anyone who's managed to avoid this corner of TikTok, who is she?
2: Oh, that's such a good question. I walked into my office not maybe 2-3 days ago. My office mate turns around and she says, "Have you seen?" And I said, "Yes, I've seen." We didn't even have to say the name and she knew that I would be all over this. Nara Smith is a online creator. She's predominantly on TikTok and she posts videos. Oh, God, how to even describe it? Well, she wouldn't like my description, which is that she posts videos about being a trad wife or a traditional wife, where she posts about cooking things from scratch, looking after her family. But her videos have a bit of a different tone to them. She makes cereal from scratch. She made cold medicine from scratch. Things that are a little ridiculous in my
1: my first thing is time. How does she have the time?
2: Well, Warren, as someone who does enjoy

0: unrealistic expectations, it not being a particularly feminist standpoint to have. But quite a few young women, we're talking 19, 20, are coming out calling themselves trad wives, inspired by these women who are potentially maybe not in the best situations or making very permanent decisions very, very young, which I guess is their right to do, but it's a very nuanced conversation, and it's becoming a lot less trendy because of this criticism. So Nara Smith has come on a very popular podcast saying that, no, I'm not a trad wife, I've never been a trad wife, and I don't understand why I've been given this label.
1: Why do you think that they've come out saying that? What's changed? Is it because it's no longer trendy?
0: I think because it's no longer trendy, and I think she's been getting quite a bit of backlash for inciting and enticing a lot of people to come into this movement, and there's a lot of criticism around, like, you know, what are you teaching your audience, and you're really giving people a very unrealistic look about what this lifestyle is. Women who do stay at home and look after their families, they are not wearing designer gowns and making one meal in a day. Like, being a stay-at-home mum is a significant amount of work. If you want to have that traditional, whatever that means, traditional wife title, and you're looking after a home and a spouse and your children, like, that isn't a glamorous thing for a lot of people. As someone who has just come back from a year of maternity leave, I have a lot of feelings about this. And so she said, no, I've never said that about myself, except for the fact that people have gone back, seen old videos, have screenshots of tags where she has tagged herself as a trad wife and things like that. So it's not exactly accurate that she's never conformed to this image, because she built her brand around it and was very successful because of it, and now she's trying to act like that never happened, which I think is ridiculous.
1: Edith, are we going to, I mean, you and I have grown up without social media, and you know, we know what's realistic and what's not realistic, etc. But what worries me about this is, for those who, you know, grow up now and social media is there, where does it impact their ability to know what's real and not real? Because we know that social media, a lot of it is just, you know, orchestrated. It's, you know, it's a face that's put on to the public that they want you to believe is true. It's not necessarily realistic or authentic. Where do we lose those skills?
0: I mean, look, case by case basis, I guess. Of course, there's a lot of nuance, but I initially didn't really think that Nara Smith had necessarily a negative impact until I looked into the comment section when I first started writing about her, gosh, a year and a half ago, maybe. And she was freshly postpartum, putting on a literal ball gown to be cooking in her kitchen, again, days after having a baby. And I saw all the comments from profiles that looked like very young women saying, mum goals, I can't wait to be a mum like you when I grow up, et cetera, et cetera. And again, as someone who's recently gone through that process, it is far from glamorous. A few days postpartum, you are still heavily bleeding after having a child. And it's just not realistic, and it really hurt my heart seeing a lot of young women thinking that this was a picture of ideal femininity, and what it meant to be a good mother was to be in the kitchen days after giving birth making your husband a snack. And that is just, like, bless if you want that for yourself, but oh my god, I couldn't think of anything worse.
1: Oh, no, I'd be expecting my husband to make me the snack if I was in that situation.
0: I don't think my husband would still be living with me right now, Warren, if he wasn't the one making me a snack after I just gave birth to a child. I'll tell you that right now.
1: Edith, this feels bigger than just one influencer, though. Is it becoming harder for people online to control the story once millions of others have decided what you represent?
0: Oh, absolutely. I think as soon as you've put something out there, how you want the narrative to be is completely out of your control. But that is part of being a creator, really, is you are making something, you've curated it in your own way, you've done the editing, the filming, whatever. Once it's out there, people can make up their own minds about what that looks like. And we see that often where people will make a video thinking that it's going to come off one way and it comes off completely differently, and they need to deal with those consequences. Sometimes it's just silly and sometimes it can be really serious, but you are really at the mercy of your audience in a lot of ways.
1: Now, people have been making some hilarious videos about this. Is humour becoming the internet's way of calling out influencers when they try to rewrite history?
0: Yes. Oh, there are so many funny videos. I actually saw mostly parodies before I saw the actual clips from the podcast.

0: And maybe that's a reflection of my own algorithm, because I do love a bit of satire and a good parody. I think they're usually quite quite funny. So yeah, there's a lot of people who make some gentle fun at the situation and at the podcast and recreate the clips with like wigs and acting out the whole thing. But there are also a lot of people who are doing really in-depth criticism videos, who are pulling up screenshots or what they call like receipts, like a receipt of the action of previous hashtag, previous videos, and saying, well, okay, you said you never did this, but boom, boom, boom, boom, boom, here is all the examples of when you did it, and put it back out there as like a, okay, and now what? And they really do that critical lens, which you wouldn't necessarily expect on social media for a lot of people, I think. But there's a lot of really good criticism, well-formed arguments out there as well.
1: We're chatting with Dr. Edith Hill about what's trending on social media and what these viral moments reveal about the way we live, connect and consume online. Now, Edith, having, you know, both you and I have lost our dear dogs quite recently. So this one's quite a touching story. Tell us about this.
0: Oh, I know. When I saw this, I thought of you, Warren, and I'm like, I really want to talk about it, but we both might cry.
1: You talk first.
0: Okay. It is absolutely heartbreaking to love and lose an animal. And I think a lot of people can relate to that feeling that the price of such a deep love is grief when you do lose a pet who has been so integral to your life and your family. And for a lot of people who you are, I have a giant portrait of my dog tattooed on me. So she will be with me for forever. Because, you know, when a soul dog is your soul dog, they are just like that. And someone who relates to this is Isabel Klee. She is a really big advocate for fostering and adopting animals. She lives in New York City and had a beautiful dog called Simon, who was her dog and became a foster sibling for the many, many dogs she brought into her home. And unfortunately, Simon passed away about a week ago, and she has been documenting their decision to decide when the right time was for them, which is a really hard thing to document.
1: One of the most difficult decisions to make.
0: Oh, there's no exact right time, and it's so individual, but she talked about what that process was like and his quality of life, because he did have some issues that were severely impacting his health. But she documented his final days, including walks, the steaks she cooked him. They had an end-of-life celebration with all the family and friends, and everyone who loved and knew Simon in real life got to come and celebrate him. And even though it was absolutely devastating to watch this process, it was one of the most beautiful things I'd seen online in a really, really long time.
1: And it's a difficult thing, because I feel like, and you know, and those who've lost pets will understand it. It's a grief. It's a terrible grief, and it hits you, and then you're not prepared for it. I wasn't prepared when Fuzzy passed away, and it hit me like nothing's ever hit me before. And even now, I mean, I've got beautiful little Lucas sitting next to me right here with me, and he's absolutely gorgeous, but I haven't taken him to the main park that I used to walk Fuzzy to, because every time I go there, I pull up in the car and I lose it. And I can't get him out of the car. And so I'm like, let's go back to your park now. The one day I have to do it. It is a difficult thing. But what I love about this story is people are talking about it. People are sharing it. And hopefully, you know, it does prepare others for when they do encounter that grief, they realize what it's like. And I love the goodbye. It's just beautiful.
0: Oh, absolutely. Look, it was my son's birthday, first birthday, about 2 weeks ago. We still had my dog Jemima's brush sitting on our couch outside, and we lost her in November, and neither me nor my husband could bring ourselves to move the brush, because that's where we brushed her outside, and we just couldn't do it. But we were cleaning up and we were like, oh God, all right, well, it's time. And what was really touching about Isabel, not only documenting this process, but opening the comments, like these videos are getting millions of views, and the amount of people who are sharing that her and Simon encouraged them to start fostering, that they were some of the people who adopted the animals that she had fostered over the years. And we're talking thousands and thousands of comments of people sharing the love that they've had for pets that they've lost in this really beautiful communal kind of way, and talking about how much Simon has inspired them to find animals who need help in their local areas, and just the amount of impact that one woman and her dog has had, and the amount of animals I'm thinking of who have found loving homes because of her and her encouragement, and because of what Simon has done, being such a good foster sibling and helping these animals through her home and rehabilitating them. Oh my God, I'm tearing up just thinking about it. He was a beautiful dog, and they really did such amazing stuff.
1: Edith, we often hear criticism that social media is full of, comparison, outrage, negativity, but stories like this seem to remind us that it can also build genuine communities around kindness and compassion. And, you know, I'm not a fan of social media, but when I hear stories like this, I think, you know, at least there's something good about it that's going on, because we hear the terrible stuff day to day.
0: Oh, I'm right there with you. There's a lot of stuff about social media that I do not love. And when I have to think about it for work, it's like, oh, okay, well, there are some people who may not be doing the best things. And then you see people like Isabel who really are making an incredible difference. And if it wasn't for her being on TikTok, the reach that she would have would be, I don't know, minuscule in comparison. She has over 1 million followers, and the videos of her and Simon have been, I think the last one I saw was like 7.9 million views or something when I looked at it at lunch. So a significant amount of people watching this, and who are at minimum getting a nice heartwarming story. You know, at the very minimum, they're just seeing a beautiful woman and her beautiful dog and their relationship and how much they loved each other. But a lot of other people are taking real action because of her and what she does and the advocacy she has. Because of them, a local rescue in their area opened up a wing, like a new wing that they named after Simon, like after this dog. And he's just one dog, but he's had such an impact. And that's how I feel about my Jemima as well, that one animal has absolutely changed so much for me and the people around me and how many people loved her. It's just, I don't know, I'm getting emotional now again talking about it.
1: That's okay, Edith. We loved Jemima, and we loved you sharing her life with us as well. And I think when you put these two stories side by side that we've spoken about today, you know, they're almost opposites, aren't they? One is about carefully managing an online image, while the other is about sharing something deeply authentic. And I guess, what do they tell us about what people really value today? And I think that's the heartwarming thing about this as well.
0: Yeah, absolutely. Very well said.
1: Edith, good to chat with you. Thank you for bringing it to us, and we'll talk to you in a couple of weeks or next
0: week. Thank you so much, Warren. Have a good night.
1: You too. That was our Dr. Edith Hill, Associate Lecturer in Learning and Teaching Innovation at Flinders University. What a heartwarming story.
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0: 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It's 18 minutes to 5. 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
2: This month on Friday, August 28th, it's Wear It Purple Day, and today that's started by young people for young people to show LGBTQIA plus kids and teenagers that they are loved and supported exactly as they are. I love that. It's a day we mark every year here on Joy, but it's also a day that means something very real in family law, because for a lot of young queer and trans people, family is exactly where that support can be missing. And today we've got Beck Dahl, the principal lawyer of Nichols Family Lawyers. Beck, thanks so much for being on the radio again.
3: Thank you for having me, Warren. It's the highlight of my life.
2: Now, today we're going to talk about how family law intersects with young LGBTQIA plus people's lives. What happens when a young person isn't accepted at home, how that plays out in parenting matters, and what support exists. So let's get into it. Beck, for people who aren't familiar, what is Wear It Purple Day and why does a family law firm get involved?
3: Yeah, look, as you say, it's really about young people being supportive of who they are. And it started back in 2010 after a group of young people were responding to stories from around the world about LGBTIQA plus teenagers who had been bullied. And what it's really grown into is an annual day of visibility and support where you'll see in schools, workplaces, communities, people wearing purple to really show their support for the LGBTIQA plus young people. And as family lawyers, we get involved because family law really does sit at the intersection where a lot of queer young people are going through and experiencing different things, and it can actually very quickly become a family law issue.
2: What does that look like in practice?
3: Yeah, it can look like a lot of different things, but I suppose one of the situations that unfortunately we do see is a parenting dispute in the family court where one parent supports a child's identity and the other doesn't. And that can often unfortunately become part of a broader separation situation, or, you know, it might be an older teenager who's not feeling safe at home. Particularly we see in the family court cases where parents disagree about a young person's medical or social affirmation, and this can end up before court, and they're really, really difficult and sensitive situations to manage.
2: When parents disagree, Beck, about a child's gender identity or sexuality, how does the court approach that though?
3: Yeah, look, as we've talked about a lot, but we know that the family court's paramount consideration is what's best for the children and young people they're making the decisions for. And recognising a child's identity can really form part of that, because we have family violence provisions in the family law that capture behaviour that's degrading or threatening, and often that is how it can show up when a parent is hostile towards a child's identity, or, you know, tries to isolate a child because of their identity. Those things can be really relevant if there is a dispute between the parent.
2: So effectively, a parent's response to their child coming out can affect a parenting order, is that right?
3: Yeah, it can. And look, particularly where that parent's response or behaviour is causing the child harm, whether it's, you know, part of a broader pattern of control or rejection. But the court's looking at the whole picture of children's self safety, their self-wellbeing, their right to be who they are, and weighing that against, you know, what's appropriate for them in terms of time they spend with, if any, you know, both their parents who are supportive or otherwise.
2: What about, let's think about older teenagers perhaps, Beck, who might want to leave an unsupportive home altogether. Tell us about that.
3: Yeah, look, this comes up a reasonable amount. I mean, the family court can give weight to a child's wishes, albeit, you know, they're not determinative, they're just part of the decision. But, you know, what we know is that, you know, around sort of that 16, it does become very practically difficult to enforce living arrangements. So you know, that's in terms of the family court. But if a teenager's genuinely feeling unsafe or unsupported at home, you know, there are pathways through family law, through child protection, through other community and housing services to help people find stability and those young people find safe stability.
2: So for a young person listening right now, Bec, who might be in this situation, where do they start?
3: Yeah, so look, I would say the first port of call should be a support service that's built specifically for LGBTIQA plus young people. Somewhere like Minus 18, Rainbow Door or Headspace that really have that specific insight and expertise around young people. And they can really help them through support, whether that's counselling, safe accommodation. You know, there's some community legal centres and legal aid that also have specific young people services that don't cost anything, but they can offer that legal support to people as well.
2: We're chatting with Bec Dahl, Principal Lawyer at Nichols Family Lawyers, about how family law intersects with young LGBTQIA plus people's lives and what happens when a young person isn't accepted at home and how that plays out in parenting matters and also what support exists. Bec, what about for parents listening who want to do the right thing by their child, but maybe they don't know how?
3: Yeah, look, I think, you know, sometimes getting support for themselves is a good thing. But look, I would say in terms of, you know, the context I see in family law, don't treat your child's identity or sexuality as a problem to be managed. I think, you know, if there is a separation that's happening and this is, you know, part of that, I think get advice early and look at how to keep your child's well-being really at the centre of what you're trying to achieve for them, rather than letting disagreements about their identity become part of the parental conflict.
2: What's your practical advice, Bec, both for young people and for parents who are heading into Wear It Purple Day and after? Because it's such an important day.
3: Yeah, look, I think, as I said, I think if you're a young person, reach out to some of those specialist services I mentioned. You don't have to have all the answers, right? You know, those places are there for help. I think that if you're a parent, remember how much acceptance matters. You know, we know that family rejection is often identified as a really big risk factor for a young queer person's mental health, and family support and acceptance are recognised as one of the strongest factors. I think that if you are in a family court situation or a dispute where your child's identity is part of that, then I think get some advice about the best way to handle it. And I think that, you know, we're talking about Wear It Purple Day. So wear your purple, talk about it, make it really normal and every day to make it clear to the young people in your lives that it's okay to be who they are and express that. You know, you don't have to save it for the Purple Day.
2: What about for a young person, Bec, who perhaps feels like getting legal help, it's not accessible to them?
3: Yeah, look, I have to say there's more free support out there than people realise. So, you know, community legal centres and legal aid, as I say, have really specific youth kind of programs and services. You know, at Nichols Family Lawyers, we work with their parents, which is a little bit different, but we can work with their parents and, you know, as I said before, offer free initial consultations to people who need some family law advice that are listening on Joy, and just not having people feel like they have to work through this on their own, that there is lots of support out there.
2: If we had to summarise, I mean, today's conversation is really important, and Wear It Purple Day is such a significant day. Bec, what's the key message that you want everyone to take away?
3: I think it's that everyone, and particularly young people that we're talking about today, deserve to be safe and supported and loved as they are at home and everywhere else. I think keeping in mind that the law's there to protect that. When families can't or won't, you know, there's options and systems to help families get there. And that Wear It Purple Day is really good reminder to show up for the young queer people in our lives, you know, particularly on that day, but every day.
2: We interviewed young Abby, who started up the Rainbow Shoelace Project in Broken Hill, and it was such a fascinating conversation. And I love wearing sometimes, you know, those beads on your shoes, so that if someone's looking down and they notice them, it just shows them that, you know what, friends are there, support is there.
3: That's That's right. You know, to show that you're not alone and there is support out there, even when maybe it doesn't feel like that.
2: Absolutely. Bec, always good to chat with you. Thanks for joining us.
3: Thanks so much, Warren. Speak to you soon. Bye.
2: Thank you. That was Bec Dahl, Principal Lawyer at Nichols Family Lawyers. 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And if you missed any of that chat, you'd like to share it, you can catch it on the Joy Drive podcast, available wherever you get your podcast from.
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0: coming after the 5 o'clock news with Lewis, we're going to talk about food fraud. You might have watched Four Corners recently. There's a two-part series that's been on. It's been absolutely shocking in terms of what goes on with our food. So we'll be talking about it. That's coming up before 6 o'clock after the news with Lewis.
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4: National Radio News. Hello, I'm Lewis Donaldson. Authorities in South Australia and Victoria have reported a further 82 suspect cases of bird flu. Samples have been sent to the CSIRO for confirmation. In South Australia, authorities say they had suspect cases of the deadly H5N1 strain in 46 greater crested terns and 3 silver gulls. Victoria's Agribio Laboratory has identified 33 suspect cases, including among greater crested terns, a gull and a magpie. The magpie, which the lab says delivered an inconclusive result, would be the first land-based bird to test positive if the CSIRO lab can confirm it. The chair of a New South Wales inquiry into the public-private partnership model says there's no place for private profit in public healthcare. The inquiry has recommended the Calvary Mater Hospital be brought back into public hands in a similar way to Sydney's Northern Beaches Hospital. Chair and Greens MLC Amanda Conn says issues with the model were reported statewide.
5: The inquiry started off being about the Calvary Mater Hospital in Newcastle, but we received evidence from people working in the health system across the state about other public-private partnerships that are not working for staff or patients. One of those partnerships was the one at Orange and Bathurst Hospitals.
4: A parliamentary inquiry examining racism, hate and violence directed at Indigenous people has heard from witnesses in Hobart. Elders and leaders have spoken about examples of racism in the community and on social media. Speaking at the Standing Committee on Aboriginal and Torres Strait Islander Affairs, Nala Mansell from the Tasmanian Aboriginal Corporation says racism is not just about words, but who has power and who is denied it.
6: Until we as Aboriginal people have the same right to determine our own identity, protect our own heritage and make decisions affecting our own future, just like every other Australian expects for themselves, racism will continue to be reproduced throughout institutions.
4: A new survey has highlighted the ways poor body is not just about how people feel about their appearance. The Butterfly Foundation says its data shows more than 4 in 5 respondents find it harder to speak kindly or positively about their own body or appearance than someone else's. The findings have been released as part of Body Kind August. Head of Prevention Services Helen Bird says there's a greater need for body image support of young people.
7: More than half of Australians have skipped meals because of concerns about their body, while more than 4 in 10 have avoided physical activity or going to the beach or pool. So poor body image is stopping people from eating well, moving their body and doing the things they enjoy.
4: Russian strikes around Ukraine's capital of Kyiv have killed 14 people and injured 27, according to emergency service officials. Ukraine says it intercepted 98 drones, but none of the more than 400 missiles fired from Russia overnight. Settled conditions can be expected in the east, with showers in the west. The Bureau of Meteorology's Jonathan Howe has tomorrow's forecast.
8: Behind that, a ridge of high pressure building across eastern and central parts of the country that will lead to a mostly settled day, but a frosty start all the way up into southern parts of Queensland. Over in Western Australia, showers across the south moving down towards the coast through the day. That's ahead of a cold front and trough approaching the southwest. Showers and isolated thunderstorms will build towards the evening and then sweep across the southwest land division during Friday.
4: Turning to sport, Toby Green is on track to return against Gold Coast on Sunday. He's missed the Giants' past two games with a quad injury, but teammate Toby Bedford said today Green got through training and is hoping to put his hand up for selection. And Italy's football giants AC Milan and Inter Milan are playing in Perth tonight in a club friendly. The contest kicks off WA's Italian Football Festival.
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0: Welcome back to Joy Drive. It's 4 minutes past five. I know my dog Lucas is up. He's sitting on my lap here at the moment, and he's sort of looking at me strangely going, why does Dad talk into this piece of fuzzy fluff on a stick? I can see it in his face. I know that's what he's thinking. He's so smart. Coming up on Joy Drive today, there's They're the Night that celebrate the people, organisation and events helping shape Victoria's LGBTQIA plus community. The Victorian Pride Awards are back in just over a week, and we'll find out what's in store for this year's celebration. Have you ever bought something because the label made it sound premium or local? Well, a major new Four Corners investigation is asking whether some of the food we're paying extra for isn't quite what it claims to be. We'll find out what food fraud really looks like, how widespread it is, and what we can do about it. And for the first time ever, queer people will be able to be counted in the Australian census in a way that's much closer to reflecting who we really are. So why does that matter beyond the numbers? We'll find out why this year's census could help shape everything from healthcare to community services for years to come. It's your drive show. So join in the conversation by texting 0427 569 949 or message directly from the Joy app.
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0: American Boy on Joy Ivy with Warren Andrew here. Coming up next, for the first time ever, LGBTQ plus people will be able to be counted in the Australian census in a way that's much closer to reflecting who we really are. So why does that matter beyond the numbers? We'll find out next here on Drive.
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3: 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While we work, Eastern Freeway will be closed between Bulleen and Springvale Roads from the night of the 14th of August to the morning of the 17th of August. Significant delays expected. 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
1: Every 5 years, we're asked to fill out the census. And for many of us, it feels like just another form to complete. But this year's census is different. For the first time, Australians aged 16 and over will be asked questions about gender and sexual orientation. It's a historic change that many in the LGBTQ plus community have been campaigning for over many years. So why does being counted matter? And what difference can a few extra questions really make? Well, joining us is the CEO of LGBTIQ plus Health Australia, Nikki Bath. Nikki, welcome back to Drive.
2: Thank you so much for having me. It's great to be here.
1: Now, this might seem like just another census to some people, but for many Australians, it's been described as historic. Tell us about it.
2: It is historic indeed. And as you say, many of us have been advocating and working with other stakeholders like the Australian Bureau of Statistics and the government to get questions on sexual orientation, gender and innate variations of sex characteristics into the census. And so we were unsuccessful on the question on innate variations of sex characteristics, and so still a lot of work to do there. But we were able to get into the census the new sexual orientation question and also a question on gender, which does have an age restriction on it. You can only answer that question if you're over 16, and we need to work hard to rectify that for the following census. And so for the first time, we're going to be able in 2027 to have data that we've never had access to before. And for many people, you know, it's a really important box to be able to put that dash into, because it acknowledges, you know, who we, the really important parts of us, and be recognised in the census in a way that we haven't before. So while it's not perfect, it's certainly a historic moment for us to be captured in such significant population level data.
1: Now, we've heard the phrase, what gets counted gets noticed. Can you explain why data is so powerful when it comes to improving people's lives?
2: Certainly. So the census is the most significant national population level data set that we have. And that data is used by government, service providers, various organisations to plan, really, at the population level. So for health services, education, school planning, a whole range of policy decisions as well as services. So a good example is for like primary health networks. They develop these documents called needs assessments. And in those, this is maybe a bit boring for your listeners driving home, but they use that data to plan their primary care services.
1: Right.
2: And so if we're not in that national population census data, we often get lost off the agenda, you know, off agenda, and then our health needs are not tended to as well, if at all, as they could be. So really important for us to be in that data so that we can get access to the same data that others have been, you know, have been able to access for many years.
1: Privacy always comes up whenever the census is discussed. How secure is this information, and should people feel confident answering honestly?
2: Yes, look, I absolutely think that people can feel very confident. So We've met and been part of the process in getting these questions into the census with the ABS. In fact, I co-chaired the advisory committee to the ABS, and we've been told by them many, many times that we can be really confident around the way in which that data is secure, who has access to that data, and in fact, it's not individual. They're not really following individual data, they're following household data. So your name, your name isn't necessarily attributed to the data as it's processed by the ABS. And so we can feel really confident that that data is A, well looked after, but it's also your name and your address isn't always connected. It can be later on, that gets more complicated, another conversation for us to have. But the take-home message, I would say, is absolutely feel confident that your information is safe, and answer those questions as you feel safe.

0: this will hopefully become easier as asking these questions on census night. It doesn't become such a big deal, and hopefully over time we'll see more acceptance, particularly of, you know, kids in families, well, and all people in families where there's people have a sexual orientation that's not, for example, a sexual orientation that's not straight or heterosexual. Now, what people can do is get their own form. If they want to be able to fill their own form in, they can do that by contacting the ABS. On our website, we have LHA's website, so if people Google LGBTQ plus Health Australia Census 26, they'll be able to go on. There's a lot of frequently asked questions. This is one of those questions where we give the information as to how to get hold of one of those forms. So you can fill in the form. And we do know that this first round of census data, there will be some gaps in it for these very reasons around people not trusting the process, and people also being in family units or in the household that night where they're unable to disclose that information.
1: Now, we've often heard stories of LGBTQ plus people say, you know, they've never really seen themselves reflected in official data. From your organisation's perspective, you're in touch with a lot of people. How important is that feeling of finally being recognised?
0: Well, I sometimes think I can't put into words how important that is for people. I mean, we tried to get these questions into the 2021 census and we failed. Mm. And we would be speaking to politicians who had constituents contacting them saying that it would be unlikely that they'd be alive for this census and how important it was for them to be able to put a dash into that box. So this is about, you know, really recognising who we are and seeing that recognised by government as being meaningful, and meaningful in a way that's, it's just so powerful. And I mean, talking to you, the hairs on my arms are going up. This is such an important moment in time for government to be able to say all of these intrinsic parts of ultimately who you are that important to us around service planning, but also recognising the importance of these aspects of us that make us who we are, and capturing that in a government document is just so critically important. And yeah, it moves me every time I think about it. And even though you can do your census form before census night on the 11th of August, I just know for me on the 11th of August, it's going to be a very, well, it will be an emotional moment for me because of the importance of being able to put those dashes into the boxes.
1: I agree with you, Nikki. I think a lot of us will be in that situation. Let's talk about the LGBTIQ plus Health Australia, the census hub again. What will we find there and how's it helping us prepare to complete the census?
0: Yeah, so the hub has various information about, it'll talk about privacy and confidentiality. It talks about the new questions, what they look like, why they're important. It's that sort of go-to place, one-stop shop for everything that you need to know about census night. If there's a question on there that if there's a question that people have and it's not being tended to there, people can get in contact with us. And if we don't know the answer, we'll get the answer for them.
1: Nikki, great to chat with you. Thank you so much for talking with us, as always.
0: Thanks so much. And can I just put a shout out to everyone who's worked really hard to get these questions into the census? As I say, I know they're not ideal, but we're on our way. And we can all of us, every single one of us, be really proud of the fact that those questions are there, and we'll see them in other data sets over time much more frequently than we're used to. And what a great moment in time for us all to celebrate.
1: Absolutely. And thank you to you, Nikki, for your work as well.
0: Absolute pleasure. It's an honour to be able to work at LHA and to work with such great people. And thanks to Joy for having us on, as you always do. Thank you very, very much indeed.
1: Thanks, Nikki. That's Nikki Barth, CEO of LGBTIQ plus Health Australia. If you missed any of that chat, you'll be able to catch it on the Joy Drive podcast, available wherever you get your podcast from.
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0: Elton John, Dua Lipa, but now it's Cold Heart on Joy Drive. 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
0: Every 5 years, we're asked to fill out the census, and for many of us, it feels just like another form to complete. Oh, no, I'm reading the wrong one. I just did that one before. Okay, let's just reset. Can I just do this, please? Hang on, here we go.
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0: I must be nervous because I've got some important people in front of me. Awards nights, they're always about the winners, but sometimes the biggest impact comes from simply being in the room, whether you're meeting people for the first time, reconnecting with old friends, or cheering on someone who spent years quietly making a difference. Community celebrations can remind us just how much happens behind the scenes. And joining me in the studio, Jennifer Elmer, Vice President of the Vic Pride Awards with Globe Victoria, and Adrian Clark, Marketing Coordinator for the Vic Pride Awards. Jen and Adrian, welcome to Drive.
2: Hi, Warren.
3: Hello, Warren.
0: Good to have you back. Now, the awards celebrate achievement, but they also celebrate community. What does it feel like walking into that room each year?
2: Look, it's every year it feels bigger and better. There's no substitute for it to be in the room with people. And, you know, I think, you know, you think back to years ago when we weren't even allowed to be in the same space together. And to have a room full of community, individuals, organisations, businesses who all do the most amazing work for our community day in, day out, often, you know, the unsung heroes. It's so inspiring to be in a room with these amazing people and hear their incredible stories, not to mention it's really fun.
0: Now, there's so many people doing extraordinary work that never really does make the headlines. So is that really what these awards are about, giving people their moment?
2: It's definitely a highlight and definitely, you know, part of our remit to make sure that we are platforming members of our community, shining a light on them, helping to lift them up, helping to promote their businesses, the amazing work that they're doing. You know, we know that, for example, like lots of organisations actually use the awards to help them with their grant applications.
0: Oh,
2: we know it's a really great way to promote businesses. So it actually is a really important night for our community.
0: Adrian, for someone who's never been before, what's the atmosphere like? Is it glamorous?
3: Oh, I went a couple of years ago and it is highly glamorous. There's a bit of outfit spotting, fashion spotting. So there should be an award for glitter, in fact, sequins and glitter. So it is a really fun night out. I enjoyed myself thoroughly two years ago.
0: You know what I love about this is one of the things that happen at these sorts of events is the conversations that happen away from the stage. I mean, have you seen friendships, collaborations and organisations come together simply because people are met at the awards?
3: Yeah, I think so. I went on my own 2 years ago. Completely
0: didn't know
3: anybody except the committee at Globe. Didn't sit on their table, obviously. Wasn't helping out then. And met a whole group of new people that I became mates with for the night. So it was really fun.
0: That's always fun. There's a huge entertainment lineup. Tell us about that.
3: Yeah, sure. So we've got a really good lineup of amazing performers. So our host for the night is Art Simone.
0: Oh, she's fabulous.
3: Yes. Yeah, absolutely. And many of your listeners may know, she's been on RuPaul's Drag Race Down Under recently and did a Kylie challenge. We've also got Bex, who performed recently at the Amsterdam World Pride, which is really exciting. So she'll bring her amazing femme flair. And Yummy, who is a group of amazing performance artists. So we're expecting an amazing performance from them. And then we have, for the first time, the Lo-Rez Men's Choir, which I'm really looking forward to. That is just going to be amazing in that space at the Town Hall. And then we're finishing the night off with a set by DJ Tanzer, who is backed by popular demand. She was one of the highlights from last year.
0: She's amazing too. What a lineup.
3: Yeah, really.
0: I mean, people must be buying tickets just to come and see the lineup.
3: Absolutely. Come for the lineup,
0: let alone the awards.
3: Food, yeah.
0: Now, tickets still available?
2: Yeah, absolutely. We are we're supposed to have closed tickets, so the venue is giving us lots of pressure to close sales, but we just really wanted to make sure that no one misses out. So we've extended the ticket sales period just for an extra few days.
0: Great.
2: So if you do want a ticket, you've got a couple of days still to do it. You need to do it by the end of this week. If you have dietary requirements, get them in as soon as possible, because we're at that point now where the kitchen is giving us a hard time. So if you would like to come, please don't wait. Please jump on the website and book your tickets. Grab your friends, grab your colleagues, your loved ones, book your tickets, and we'll see you on the 15th.
3: That's right.
0: Now, before you go, Jen, is there a moment from a previous awards night, because we've spoken to you for a couple of years now,
2: yeah,
0: that stayed with you long after everyone went home? I got you on that one, didn't
2: gosh.
0: I? You were too busy talking about dogs before. No.
3: Can we bring the dogs?
2: I mean, don't get me started. Look, I think every year there is always that kind of stops the room moment.
0: Yep.
2: And I think for me, there were a couple last year. I think Cade Matthews from Proud to Play winning Outstanding Contribution to Sport last year was a really special moment. Cade's been a finalist a few times and is obviously a really popular choice in our community. So it was really great to see Cade win. And I think the sort of the real room stopper, though, last year was Ally of the Year. And there was a wonderful, wonderful winner, Reuben White, who works in regional communities. And Reuben just gave the most amazing heartfelt speech. Aww. And everybody, it was so moving, and everyone in that room, you could just, was hanging on his every word, and it was just such a beautiful moment. So I can't wait to see what that amazing moment will be this year.
0: Oh, I love that. Now, it's 15th of August, Saturday the 15th of August.
2: That's yes, right. Saturday 15th of August at the Melbourne Town Hall.
0: Big venue, great venue.
2: Big venue, very exciting, venue. Very glamorous red carpet staircase arrivals. and also, it would be remiss of me just quickly not to say congratulations, Warren, on being one of our amazing finalists in Outstanding Contribution to Media. Really well deserved. Really happy to see you as a finalist.
0: Thank you. Of course,
2: year.
0: It's not just
2: Congrats.
0: Me. There's also Con and Lathan who work behind the scenes on Drive as well. So it's a team.
2: It is the whole team. well done.
0: Thank you so much. Well done. Jen and Adrian, thank you for coming in. I love chatting to you. We'll talk to you about next year's award. Once they're awarded, we'll get you back in.
2: Yes, absolutely. We'll see if we can round up some of our amazing winners and then come and have a chat and give you all the goss from the night.
0: Thank you. We're going to go out with a bit of Bex, so because she'll be performing on the night fresh from World Pride. Did you see Madonna and Kylie perform
2: amazing.
0: There? Amazing. So tickets for the event, visit the Globe website. It is on, of course, Saturday, 15th of August. Bookings closing soon on Joy Drive.

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0: 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We don't need a kazoo.
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3: 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Avoid delays and check before you travel at bigbuild.vic.gov.au. 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
5: More of us are now protected against hate, including people with different identities, backgrounds, and personal characteristics. 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
4: Joy sponsor.

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1: How much do you trust the label on the food you're buying, whether it's Australian made, premium, free range, organic, or even where something comes from? Most of us assume the information on the packaging is accurate, but the ABC's two-part Four Corners investigation, Duped, has raised some uncomfortable questions about whether consumers are always getting what they're paying for.
2: If you walk into a supermarket, there's opportunity in every one of those aisles for misrepresentation.
3: We thought it was safe for our kids, and it's not.
4: Food fraud is ripping people off. Wherever we look, we find it.
2: A lot of the labels are not true.
5: The ACCC should take punitive action if the laboratory tests are true.
6: So consumers have no idea what's going on?
7: Absolutely not. And the food industry wants to keep it that way.
1: Joining us is our retail expert, Professor Lisa Asher from the University of Sydney. Lisa, welcome back.
8: Thank you so much for having me.
1: Before we get into the investigation itself, what is food fraud? Are we talking about criminal behaviour or misleading marketing or something much broader?
8: Well, I guess so. Food fraud is essentially misleading claims where statements of country of origin or ingredients or certifications where something is not as it seems. So it is misleading. It isn't correct. Therefore, it is fraud. It is against the law to mislead, and as we found out from Four Corners, it's quite prevalent.
1: I was shocked by some of the things. Was there anything that genuinely surprised you?
8: Oh my God, I was just, I was horrified. I thought that, because I've come, I have a history of working in food manufacturing, and we always made sure everything was correct, but it's clear that others do not. And so where I thought that others would follow the rules, even though they weren't being checked, it's actually quite a concern that simple things like country of origin, like on the tomatoes in the first episode, is highly misled and not where it says it comes from. So what is it that we're really paying for?
1: One of the interesting questions is whether food fraud is becoming more common or whether we're simply getting much better at detecting it. But I got the impression that, you know, Australia isn't doing much at all to detect it. What do you think?
8: Yeah, I think your suspicions are correct. So where we've had the globalization of our food supply chain, I'd say over the last 20 years, where different components or different products are coming from overseas and maybe manufactured here or manufactured overseas, but without adequate testing to ensure that claims or country of origin are correct, without that oversight, there is clearly prevalence of misleading conduct that's going on that is not accurately reflected on what we're seeing on pack.
1: Lisa, there's a lot of focus on manufacturers, but what role do retailers play here? Because, I mean, we walk into the supermarket, whether it's one of the majors or an IGA or what have you, we buy something, we trust that what it says on the packet is real. I mean, I know I always look for products that are made in Australia, and often I pay more for them, and it makes me angry at the thought that I'm paying more for something that really is probably a product of somewhere like, in the case of tomatoes, China.
8: Yeah, well, there's two roles that the supermarket or the retailers play here. So if it's their own private label products, they are the supplier of that product, and they've gone through the steps with the manufacturers through the supply chain. So they actually are accountable for what goes into their products and if they accurately reflect the claims that are made on pack. But when it comes to other suppliers where they are merely retailing it to local shoppers, unless they could play an active role if they wanted to ask for validation or verification of some of these claims through independent testing to ensure that the claims that are being made on pack reflect what is what is actually the truth. So it doesn't necessarily cost them any money, but there's an opportunity, I think, here for them to turn around to their suppliers and say, show me evidence that you're periodically testing different batches so we can be sure that the claims you're making are fair and accurate to our shoppers who we are trying to protect.
1: We're chatting with Professor Lisa Ashoff, retail and consumer behaviour expert from the University of Sydney, following the ABC's Four Corners investigation into food fraud and what it means for all of us when we're standing in the supermarket aisle. Just on that, Lisa, labels can be incredibly persuasive. We see phrases, there's farm fresh, there's locally inspired, there's artisan, there's natural. How much of that language is meaningful and how much is marketing designed to influence the way we shop?
8: Oh, that's a really good one, because if we think about products that come from farmers markets, I'd say a lot of that is actually accurate language because it's coming from the producers. But as soon as we start to see sort of the scale up and commercialization of it, we need like this greater commercial gains to be made. And so I think a lot of these claims, if they're not, and what we found, they're not tested to be accurate, they can certainly be misleading and maybe not fair and accurate. So I was eating a chocolate bar today and it said 100% sustainably sourced. And I thought, I looked at it and I used to not think about it. And I looked at it and I was like, you know what? That's probably inaccurate after what I looked at on Monday night.
1: It's completely changed.
8: Yeah.
1: It's made me skeptical of what I buy as well. I pick things up and I think, is it really a product of Australia or not?
8: Well, it's probably made here. So if it can't carry the, the manufacturers have to declare what's made here and of how many of the ingredients that are local versus imported. But they can't put that claim on pack unless, of course, it's actually manufactured here. So that's one thing that we can feel comfortable about with the kangaroo logo. but outside of that, yes, unless you're making it yourself, how much of it? I looked at this tomato situation and I thought, maybe I should start making my own sauce. I will therefore know where it came from, but how good am I going to be at it?
1: That's my question as well. But for people who are now thinking, Lisa, you know what, how do I know what I can trust anymore? What's your advice? How do we stay informed without becoming cynical every time we walk into a supermarket?
8: This is a really good question. We could write to our local MPs and express our concern over it, because right now food regulation happens via state and there's no sort of federal oversight which could look at something like this and ensuring that the claims on pack meet what is actually going on. And so there's an opportunity here with the for it to be adequately regulated and fines to be issued, which could hopefully pay for the system to ensure that it is fair and accurate. But then until then, you know, we could possibly go back to the COVID days and start trying to make things ourselves and swap with our neighbours. You know, get into the jams and the marmalades.
1: if you've spent a long time studying how retailers influence the way we consume, beyond food fraud, what are some of the subtle ways supermarkets encourage us to spend more money than we intended? I know that at the supermarket that I go to when I'm in the city at QV, you go down there and they've just rearranged it all so that the aisle must be, I don't know, it's meters long going to the self-checkouts and it's just a long line. It does the entire length of the store before you get to the checkouts. You have to walk down this aisle and there's chocolates on either side the whole way.
8: Oh, yes, yes. It's very hard, right? to not pick them up, particularly when they've got the ticket. Oh, that's a good one. the fact is with the rearranging, so people have to walk down what is, you've just described, the aisle of temptation of chocolates, with various claims on them, nonetheless, which are designed to tempt us into any last-minute purchases should we wish to have them or make them. But it's the off-locations that get me every single time. I know those off-locations at the end of aisle are designed to make us buy, and I get sucked in every day when I go in. I do. I'm like, I come home with, I'm like, I got these chips for half price, didn't need them, but I bought them, and I'm going to now eat them. It's knowing, you know, like when you know and you do it anyway, it's like, you know, maybe I just need to, I have to mentally plan and have a, to say, I'm not going to buy anything but the bread this morning. And see if I can stick to it. Next thing, I bought some lovely nougat today. Cost me $12. It looked amazing.
1: Lisa,
8: didn't need it, but I was near the deli.
1: We've run out of time. Unfortunately, we have to get to the news and to the next program. But we're going to chat to you once a month. You're going to sort of keep us on our toes, yes, in terms of making sure that we shop wisely and smartly as well.
8: I look forward to it.
1: Me too. Thank you so much. That is Professor Lisa Asher, retail and consumer behaviour expert from the University of Sydney. Of course, we podcast all our chats here. So if you missed any of them, you can catch them on the Joy Drive podcast, available wherever you get your podcast from. Thanks to Con for production and Latham for podcasting. We'll catch you tomorrow from 4. Have a great evening.
0: 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You've got a mate for everything else. What about a talking mate? Visit talkingmate.com.au.
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11: Hello, I'm Lewis Donaldson. Federal Energy Minister Chris Bowen says the federal government is willing to intervene with state government to ensure Australians are prioritised over AI data centres. Speaking at the National Press Club, Minister Bowen says the data centre rollout needs to be carefully managed.
12: While I always prefer to work with my state and territory colleagues, the Commonwealth will not be standing by and letting a race to the bottom of states falling over themselves to attract data centres at the cost of household bills, reliability or emissions. We will use all the power available to the Commonwealth, including Commonwealth legislation, to ensure that Australian households and Australian energy reliability is put first, even if some states have different ideas.
11: An arson attack on a Melbourne defence firm is now being investigated as an act of terrorism, with counter-terror police alleging the offenders had pro-Palestinian motives. On July 5, machining manufacturer Lovett Technologies was attacked in the early hours of the morning by arsonists who set three vehicles alight and graffitied a building. Victorian Premier Ben Carroll says the announcement is deeply distressing.
13: I've had an initial advice that the Australian Federal Police have deemed this a terrorist attack. That is frightening for any Victorian. Can I thank the Australian Federal Police, though, and VicPol for their work and their ongoing work in this matter, and they will have the resources and the support they need to get to the bottom of this.
11: Authorities in South Australia and Victoria have reported a further 82 suspect cases of bird flu. Samples have been sent to the CSIRO for confirmation. In South Australia, authorities say they had suspect cases of the deadly H5N1 strain in 46 greater crested terns and 3 silver gulls. Victoria's AgriBio laboratory has identified 33 suspect cases, including among greater crested terns, a gull and a magpie. Home Affairs Minister Tony Burke has postponed an announcement on Labor's migration policy, raising questions around rule changes. Mr. Burke was expected to appear at the National Press Club tomorrow, but Labor says some details weren't ready. He was set to announce sweeping changes to migration, including a crackdown on asylum seeker work and appeal rights, and limits on the number of backpackers allowed to extend their stays beyond a year. Deputy Liberal leader Jane Hume has echoed calls for cuts, saying migration numbers have been far too high.
14: Now, we're a great migrant nation, don't get me wrong. Our prosperity has been built off the back of the entrepreneurial spirit of migrants for decades. But the problem has been that the numbers have been too high and our standards have been too low.
11: Australians are being asked to reconsider the way they talk about their body. The Butterfly Foundation says its survey has found more than 4 in 5 respondents find it harder to speak kindly or positively about their own body or appearance than someone else's. While more than half said they'd skipped meals because of how they feel about their body, the findings have been released as part of Body Kind August. Head of Prevention Services Helen Bird says negative body talk has become so normalised, many people don't realise they're doing it.
15: We'd actually never talk to a friend or someone we loved the way that we talk to ourselves. And if we did, we'd realise how unfair that sort of commentary is. So if you can do one thing this Body Kind August, notice how you talk to a friend and use that same voice for yourself.
11: Turning to sport, the New Zealand Warriors have re-signed forward Jackson Ford on a two-year deal. The 28-year-old was ruled out of the remainder of the NRL season after suffering a pectoral injury in round 16. Meantime, the St. George Illawarra Dragons have re-signed prop Loko Pasifiki Tonga until the end of 2029.
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16: It's time to find out where the Rainbow community is making a mark in sport. On the track, the field, the court, the course, the pitch, and on the podium. Across Australia and around the world, you're listening to Game On here on Joy.
17: Good evening. Thank you for joining the show. It's great to have your company here on Joy 94.9. Game On. I'm your host, Jax, live in the Joy Sport Studio with an hour of sharing where sport is welcome and safe, inclusive and fun for you so that you can be inspired to get out and about and get your sporting game on. So if you'd like to be part of the show, with any questions or suggestions, shoot me a text or an email between now and 7 p.m. on air at joy.org.au or 0427-JOY949. Now, congratulations goes to Glasgow for putting on a fantastic Commonwealth Games, with Australia topping the table with a mammoth 70 gold, 45 silver and 56 bronze medals. So England second with a haul of 110 medals, and there were 11 publicly out athletes competing, with an impressive 8 of them claiming medals from 6 different countries. So that's a 73% of the out athletes earned a spot on the podium, which is absolutely fantastic. Yeah, why not give them a little bit of a cheer then? So that was included Australia's own Amy Atwell and Marina Whittle, alongside their Gangaris teammate Emma Clark and Laura McSpadden, in the 3x3 basketball, a 21-11 victory over Uganda in the final. And of course, Julie Charlton in the para soft, in the para shot put, also competed as well. So, and it was a really incredibly inclusive event, with para athletes competing the same venue in same venues and times as able-bodied competitors. Medals won by para athletes added directly to the country's overall medal count. And it's good to know that the Commonwealth Games are going to be continuing. Yeah, so India has pledged to deliver a full slate of events in 2030, which is great, because the Zero Flags Commonwealth installation will also feature. So the flag of every Commonwealth country where consensual same-sex relationships are still criminalised under law. The aim is to have one day no flags to remain on display, because every country will have decriminalised homosexuality. So that was a real feature of the Commonwealth Games. Well, on the show today, we're going to be having the weekly LGBTQIA plus inclusive sports wrap. That's later in the show. After 6:30, we're joined by Paul Schofield, who, in addition to being the Greens candidate for the state seat of Mulgrave, is passionate about sport. He's going to be sharing his journey in sport as an adult. It's very positive. He's a Melbourne Charger. He also wants to start an inclusive Melbourne softball team and a new park run. So if that's of interest, keep listening. But before then, let's talk about what's happening in community rugby and head west to chat with Andrew Ribeiro, President Perth Rams, WA's first LGBTQIA plus rugby union club, the Road to Bingham. And Andrew's a proud international gay rugby regional representative. Welcome, Andrew. How are you?
18: I'm doing great, thanks, Zoe.
17: Wonderful. Now, Andrew, thanks for joining the show. As the president of Perth Rams, I know that enthusiasm is mounting because, of course, the 19th and 23rd of August is all happening in Brisbane. The Bingham Cup is here in Australia, which actually is amazing. But the Perth Rams, you've been around for 9 years with the motto, Get Rammed. Can you tell us a bit about the club and how you became president?
18: Yeah, so the Rams are about to turn 9 coming up shortly. I was originally just dragged along to have a try day that we had with a friend, and I found an amazing community over here. So that was about 7 years ago for myself. And over that time, I've just taken on some leadership roles within the club, now the president, and also internationally with IGR as the regional rep. And it's just really great to see people coming in who have never been or played rugby, never thought of the place for them, or just sports in general, and just being able to find a place and become part of something special.
17: Yes, and you've got two teams going to Bingham Cup. I was actually at the Melbourne Chargers sort of official tour launch on Saturday at Molly's Bar on the weekend, and the excitement, it was really exciting. They've also got some team rules. So I thought maybe we could go through what the Perth Rams are doing at Bingham, and also the teams and what you're competing in, and also some of your team rules. What's one of the one of theirs is if you're seen holding your glass, whatever you've got in it, alcohol or orange juice or coffee, in your right hand at any point, you have to scull it immediately.
18: Yeah, so that's a pretty common one within rugby. So we call it buffalo. So if you're caught drinking out of your dominant hand and someone yells buffalo, you have to down the drink that you have in your hand and pick up another one. And you don't want to get caught downing your drink with the wrong hand either, because that's a double up. But yeah, we have two teams going over to Brisbane this year, the Rams Black and the Rams White. And it shows the growth that the club's been on. When we first started, we barely had 15 players to get on the field. And now we've got over 100 active members within the club. So we're taking over about 60 people, including supporters and staff, to Brisbane. And we've got one team that is competing in the Bingham tier, which is the top tier of the tournament, hoping to bring home some silverware. And then we have a team playing in the Challenger division, which is the lowest division. And that's a lot of our newer members to the club, those who are still developing and getting into the sport, taking them over to be able to experience what IGR rugby really is about. So we've got a range of people. We've also got some of the members from our partner parent club, Curtin Uni. So we've got two of those members who are coming along as well, just to provide support with our members. And it really shows the diversity and the allyship that we have within rugby and the community that rugby brings to the sport and accepting people into it. But we've been working behind the scenes of a few little rules and tricks for our team who are going over. We've got some bingo cards that have been created that the team has to try and achieve throughout the tournament. Because I'm not sure if you're aware, but at the end of a rugby tournament, usually you'll have a kangaroo court where you'll get fined for things that you've done throughout the tournament. And they can use those as a get-out-jail-free card if they achieve any of the items on there. But we haven't announced to the team yet what exactly they need to achieve, so we're keeping that a little bit hush-hush.
17: Okay. Yeah, I think what people don't know, that in the actual rugby culture, obviously competing is really important and participation, but there's a lot of games, a lot of fun games that really connect people, which I think is quite unique to rugby.
18: Yeah, it's commonly referred to, especially like in the culture, as like the third half. It's the half after the game, where there's a lot of camaraderie, a lot of banter, a lot of games, some drinking, and just as much as we go hard and we play hard on the field, we all then come together afterwards and just have a lot of fun and a bit of cheek. So, yeah.
17: So, yes, and also, just everybody, while drinking is encouraged, you don't have to have alcohol. It could be any sort of drink as well. So, in this day and age. Now, can you tell us about your head coach, Jeb, an amazing coach with a fascinating story in sport?
18: Yeah, so Jeb was head coach for the Rams. They've taken a break this year to focus on family. But Jeb came to the club near the start, probably about 7 or 8 years ago, moved from New Zealand and found a place within the Rams. They often quote as part of the reason that they've stayed within Perth and haven't moved back to New Zealand, that they really found their home. And during that time, we were in Rome and Jeb had the opportunity to coach the first all-trans rugby match that was held at the Bingham Cup in Rome. So Jeb is a trans man and won Mr. Australasia there in 2025, I believe it was. I don't want to get the year wrong. But they are a real asset and a really big community player within the WA Pride community. And just they help drive a lot of the work behind the scenes, promoting inclusion and especially the trans diversity that the sport has within rugby.
17: Yes, and of course the trans match is back as part of the Bingham and Amanda Mark Cup Brisbane 2026 program. We're speaking with Perth Rams President Andrew Briero about the road to Bingham and also the growth of community rugby across Australia. Why is the Bingham Cup so special, Andrew?
18: I think the Bingham Cup just provides people the opportunity to see the community and the chance to all play this sport authentically as yourself, because rugby is really a sport where participation is really based on your passion and your ability and not really about who you are on the outside or on the inside. It's really a sport that equalizes everybody. And when you step onto that field, you can step onto that field, be who you are fully, and everybody would just accept that we're all out there putting our bodies on the line for each other, and that it's that confidence that and that, you know, respect that brings down the field that is really highlights the rugby community. And so it's great just to have a sport where we can go out. It's the world's largest amateur rugby tournament. So it's really great to have such a big community to go out there where it's people of all different parts of our community being able to be on full display and celebrate the value of rugby, which really overlaps with our value of community within the LGBTIA plus communities.
17: Yes, thank you. And Mark Bingham, of course, gay rugby player and 9/11 hero. So that symbolises courage and community. And Amanda Mark was Mark's best friend. And so now there's the women's group, women's teams that have started up, which is absolutely fantastic. And in fact, the Chargers are sending a women's team this year for the first time, which is really exciting. Now, of course, the growth of community rugby is really exploding, and you're part of international gay rugby as a regional representative. What does that role mean to you, and what are the expansion plans? Because they're very exciting.
18: Yeah, so my role is really to continue to help support our clubs that we have out there already, and also help grow into areas where it's developing or where we don't have a club and we really want to reach out. Our goal is to really create those clubs. We've onboarded quite a few clubs in the last year. So we've recently, within our region, so the region that I represent is the Eastern Hemisphere. And within the last year, we've brought on Tokyo, Taiwan, the First Nations Lorikeet. So within Australia now, we have a team that is of First Nations players. So we've continued to grow that, and we've also got another New Zealand team that's looking to come on board as well. So we would have two over in New Zealand. So we've almost doubled the size of IGR within the Australasian area. We really want to continue that. Like, it'd be amazing to have a club in every state and region of Australia. So if anybody's in Tasmania, Canberra or Darwin wanting to start up a team, reach out. I'll help you out. But yeah, it'd be great just to have that. And give people within those communities an opportunity to play the sport within the area, but then also come together every 2 years for the Bingham Cup, and then every alternate year, we as an Australasian clubs all get together and play within the Purchase Cup. So it's a great opportunity to go out, learn the sport, meet some people, and then be able to come together every year with a group of like-minded people from around the world and experience that together.
17: Wonderful. And Gay Games 2030, where were you when the announcement got made?
18: Me, I was at Pride Square in Perth. So they had a little gathering where we could go watch the announcement. It's really exciting. I've got to start. I'm going to be a bit old, I think, by 2030 to keep playing rugby. So I'm going to practice my mahjong, I think I've decided.
17: So what I thought we could do is finish with a team song. So a favourite song of mine is actually Gimme Gimme Gimme by ABBA, and that's the Perth Rams team song sung to the tune of ABBA, which is great. So I thought what I might do is play an instrumental. If you would like to sing the actual chorus of your song, please. Are you up for it, Andrew?
18: Yeah, just the chorus. My verse knowledge is the tune. I'm not very good, but we can do the chorus.
17: Yeah, okay. Starting from, and if there's Rams out there. Okay, ready, steady.
18: And if there's a Ram out there, so it seems we're here, let's go.
17: Let's go, Andrew. Go.

0: Dad. Well done. Thank you. Absolutely wonderful. Great. So I love the fact that you've got the ABBA Gimme Gimme Gimme song as your theme song, which is great. Well, hopefully we'll be hearing a lot of that up at Bingham.
1: Hopefully I'll have everybody practicing before we go, because our singing in time is not the best at the moment.
0: Yeah, that was a little bit rusty, Andrew, I must have to say.
1: I'm also sitting in the office at work.
0: Oh, no. Okay, fair enough. I should have actually let you know I was going to do that. Bit harsh. It's like when you're on a tram and you just don't want to be that person. All right. Well, thank you for trying to belt that out anyway. So, Andrew, it's been fantastic hearing about the Perth Rams' impact of inclusive rugby. Thanks for joining us. Best of luck for the Bingham Cup.
1: Awesome. Thank you very much.
0: No worries. Thank you. How awkward was that for Andrew? He's in the office and I made him sing this theme song. Oh, well. Well, that was Andrew Ribeiro, president of the Perth Rams, WA's first LGBTQ+ rugby union club and a proud representative in international gay rugby, focused on advancing visibility, belonging and breaking stereotypes in sport. And next week, we're going to be speaking with Drew Cutler, president of the Brisbane Hustlers, to hear how the preparations for the Bingham Cup and Amanda Cup, Mark Cup are going and what we can look forward to in Brisbane. Well, a question for you. Australian swimming legend and chef de mission, Petria Thomas, celebrated the conclusion of the 2026 Glasgow Commonwealth Games by getting a commemorative Commonwealth Sport logo tattoo on a leg, complementing the Olympic ring she got on her right ankle 30 years ago. Have you ever had a tattoo from a sporting event? If you have, let me know. We'll share it on air at joy.org.au or you can text in 0427-JOY949. Up next, a weekly LGBTQI+ sport wrap.
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0: Welcome back to Game On. This show is all about you being inspired to get your sporting game on. It's time for the weekly Game On LGBTQ+ sport wrap. So Women's Tennis Association is to require all players to undergo genetic sex testing in order to compete on the WTA Tour. Players will be required to provide a cheek swab, blood or saliva sample to test for the presence of the SRY gene, which is part of the Y chromosome and causes male characteristics to develop. Players will be tested just once in their lifetime, and only a negative result showing no presence of the gene will permit them to compete on the tour. So this is despite there being no known transgender women currently playing on the WTA Tour. World number one Aryna Sabalenka has shown support for the WTA's announcement of a one-time gender test for all players, saying it will keep the tour fair. Let's have a hear what she has to say.
1: The WTA recently announced that players will take a one-time gender test. How do you feel about that? The first pro league to go in that direction?
2: I think it's really important to keep the fairness in our tour, and it's obvious that biologically, right, the men are way stronger than women, so I feel like it would be not really fair for the woman to compete against biological men. So I believe it took them a little while to make the decision. I support it, but for me, I'm focusing on myself, on my goals, you know, whatever it takes. If they want to test us all, I'm happy to do that. It's pretty fair, and let's keep it that way.
0: Yeah, that was number one, Aryna Sabalenka, talking about support for the one-time gender test. So the policy change comes a year after World Athletics announced new regulations brought into effect in September 2025, and World Boxing has also approved the use of the SRY test in May 2025, which introduced mandatory sex testing for all athletes wanting to compete in the women's category. Well, yes, MMA fighter and UFC bantamweight Jeff Molina has had a busy year. He competed in the pro mixed martial arts for the first time and got engaged to marry his boyfriend, writing on Instagram, "No better birthday than getting to spend the life with my best friend." So you can check out the post. His partner gets down on bended knee in front of the words "Marry Me." There's fireworks, there's red roses, rose petals, a red carpet with an ocean view. It's so romantic. So that's Instagram, jmolino_125.

0: And Belinda publicly came out as bisexual in 2023, and his announcement has been met with praise and support from the MMA world. And just to close our LGBTQI plus sport report this week on Game On, the Pride Cup has a podcast, yes, Benched. It's a sports and culture show that doesn't take itself too seriously, hosted by three former athletes, Hannah Wilkinson, Mitch Brown and Rudy Jean Rigg. They officially announced it last night, and it's going to be a lot of fun. So between them, they have four football World Cups, a decorated AFL career and a national badminton ranking. And it turns out they've got plenty to say about everything in sports. So every fortnight, they'll unpack iconic sporting moments, outrageous internet discourse and the kind of hot goss that you should have stayed in the team chat. Well, here's Mitch Brown at the launch last night with a bit of insight what you can expect.
1: I'm Mitch Brown and we're launching a podcast with myself along with Rudy Rigg and Hannah Wilkerson, the soccer superstar. It's dropping tomorrow morning. First thing, jump on board. If you love sport and you're queer, if you're queer and you don't love sport, if you're just anything and you just want to listen and have a laugh and a relax and chill out, this is the podcast for you. Benched, get it where you get your podcasts.
0: Yes, that was Mitch Brown last night at the launch of the new podcast, Bench. Of course, in August 2025, Mitch Brown came out as the first openly bisexual male player in AFL history after a 10-year career with West Coast Eagles. So that's 130 years of the code. And what an incredible advocate he's been for inclusion in sport and having fun. So the first episode focuses on, can art change the way we see sport? And the first episode features AFLW icon, artist and advocate Darcy Vesio talking queer identity, creativity, activism and finding new ways to challenge the way we think about sport. So yes, that's what's happening. LGBTQI plus news on Game On for this week. Stay with me because we'll be talking about journeys from childhood to adulthood and a positive experience in discovering sport later in life.
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0: Welcome back. You're listening to Game On with Jax. And as we do each week, we celebrate the power of sport to bring people together. And today, we're joined by Paul Schofield, community sports advocate, team manager for the Melbourne Chargers, and heading up to the Bingham Cup in August to Brisbane, Greens candidate for the state of Mulgrave, and a passionate voice for inclusion in sport with big plans, which you're going to discuss in this hour. 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
1: Thank you so much. I'm very excited to be here.
0: Fantastic. Now, I actually put the call out there because, of course, Petria Thomas from the Commonwealth Games got a tattoo to commemorate the Commonwealth Games. And so the question is, anyone listening, have you had a tattoo to commemorate a sporting milestone? And we actually do have a few people that have sent a message in. Riley in Footscray tattooed a small rugby ball with a rainbow stripe after their first international inclusive tournament. Said it meant more than any medal. What's another one here? What have we got here? Jude from Richmond tattooed their netball bib number after their first full season after being told sport wasn't for people like them. That's
1: good
0: a bit of now. You've got some tattoos, don't you?
1: I do.
0: What have you got?
1: So I got them done at a pivotal moment when I was living in Portland and feeling a bit disconnected and felt wanted to have connection back to home. So I actually have the Rainbow Serpent. If anyone remembers the Rainbow Serpent children's book, it's beautifully illustrated. I had that on my calf. And on my left shoulder / bicep, I have a frangipani. That's really to symbolize connection to my grandmother. She had the most beautiful frangipanis in her backyard, but also connection to Pacifica people, because I have lots of Pacifica friends. They're such loving, great people. They love to dance like I do. And I also have a heart on my sleeve. So it has two meanings, heart up my sleeve, but I also have a card up my sleeve as well.
0: Oh, lovely. Yeah. Now, you're heading up to Bingham. We're going to be talking about the Melbourne Chargers and your role there. Are you going to get a tattoo? Do you think of a bull maybe, a green and red?
1: Yeah.
0: Green and black bull?
1: Yeah.
0: Bingham experience.
1: I love the Chargers colours.
0: But not that much.
1: Green and black. I do wear green and black.
0: Yes.
1: And I'm just going to say it now, so my colleagues don't beat me up too much. I want to emphasise the Chargers are fiercely apolitical. They are work with everyone, and they're not endorsing me as a candidate. I simply am a Charger who's running as a candidate. So love the guys from the club, but I don't want to piss them off, and I want to make sure.
0: No, because tonight we're talking about your journey in sport, the fact you found.
1: And it actually inspired me to become a candidate in many ways.
0: Right. Now, you were born into a sporty family. So what we're going to be talking about in this interview here tonight is really interesting. You, your journey as a child in sport and how it's very different to you as an adult. You found sport, you're with the Chargers, and now you've got these expansion plans for other sports, which I'm loving. So can you tell us about being born into a sporty family but not exactly being sporty? What was that like?
1: So my mum and dad actually met through my father's involvement in sport. So my dad is, to give you a bit of a picture, one of my best friends saw a picture of my dad in his youth and said, "Who's he?" I'm like, "That's my dad." A bit creepy, but my dad, very handsome man. Hopefully I've inherited a bit from him, but rugby league player. He played with the brothers in the Grange in Brisbane, played snooker, and also played, as I said, rugby league. So he's always had a really great experience with sport. Got a sense of excitement, connectedness. Both my parents made their best friends through sport. My mom was a tennis player and she loved tennis. It was a big part of her life and how she met people. So as a little kid, both my parents really encouraged my sister and I to be involved in sport because I had such a great experience. Now, my little sister Joanne and I, we're not very competitive people. We like kind of the fun of sport, but not the aggressive competitiveness. And I think for many people, that drives them away from sport, especially when it gets nasty and you have parents yelling off field. So yeah, I really wasn't very sporty. And the funny thing was that I am actually quite short-sighted. But no one knew until I was 15. So here
0: Including
1: I was.
0: You.
1: Yeah, exactly. When I got my first pair of glasses, it was like, wow, this is like a Technicolor movie. It's so beautiful. But yeah, I was awful at catching a ball. It was like, I was the last to be picked. Couldn't catch. So yeah, I was, yeah. Yeah, I was like Daria in the Daria cartoon, like not catching the ball and like, eh. So.
0: No one wanted it on their team. So yeah. What was that like growing up and how did that change?
1: Oh, so I might have mentioned born in Brisbane, but actually we moved to Sydney when I was 11. And when I was in Brisbane at primary school, both my sister and I had a stutter. And at that stage, there were, and I believe there are again, speech therapists in school. So, yeah, I was taught received pronunciation. So to speak clearly and enunciate well so people could understand me. So when I moved to Sydney, we moved to the northwest of Sydney, but I went to Seven Hills High School. Shout out to Sevo. A little bit of a rough school. Definitely, it was a school that was not particularly well-resourced. And so here I was, this well-spoken boy who was a little bit of a mummy's boy. I love my mum. And, yeah, wasn't good at sport. And then really, it's taken me a long time to actually admit this, but I experienced a lot of homophobic bullying throughout my years at high school. And sadly, it really drove me away from sport because I felt like sport hated me, so I hated sport. Yeah.
0: Yeah, so I mean, stutter, short-sighted, gay.
1: Yeah.
0: It's not a great combination, is it?
1: I was gay. So having all these people tell me, gay, gay, gay, gay. I was like, I just like musical theatre.
0: What a massive turnaround, because I met you at the Melbourne Chargers on a Monday night training session. We were just chatting and then one thing led to another and here you are on the show. So you're a team manager now. You're heading up to Brisbane for the Bingham and Amanda Mark Cup, which is exciting, the Inclusive Rugby Tournament, celebrating community and sports. So how did that happen? How did you overcome your feeling like you don't belong in sport to now be actually part of a club and travelling tour on tour?
1: Yeah. It's been definitely a journey. I've had a few spins around the sun. I'm not the youngest player, but I'm not the eldest. So when I got to uni, I started going to the gym and also used to love aerobics. And I don't know whether many people remember the show Aerobics Oz Style. I loved that show with Effie and Anton. And I'd actually say that maybe watching a bit of Aerobics Oz Style was a bit of my gay awakening. But I was one of those Sydney gays who was more of a dancer and a clubber. I wasn't very sporty. And so up until really when I moved to the US with my now ex-partner, wasn't really involved that much in sport. So when I moved to SF, I really felt like I didn't have that many friends, needed to get involved. So I played a little bit with the SF Gay Softball League, and I found that through varsity leagues. I did my first parkrun walk. I love parkrun walking so much, and it's a thing. There's no shame in being a walker. It's really fun. And
0: Danny Minogue walks the park run, so there you go.
1: Yeah.
0: In fact, she said the Minogues don't run.
1: I know. I mean, oh, and by the way, I love Danny. Danny is my
0: queen. All love Danny,
1: yeah,
0: don't we?
1: She's the best. I mean, Kylie's great too, and Madonna as well, but they're my trinity. And so, yeah, was living in the US, moved to Portland for my partner's work. I actually worked for Adidas in North America, and it kind of reconnected me with sport because they were so supportive and encouraging. And I was really excited about going to Paris at that stage. And I was actually training to do the AIDS life cycle. It doesn't exist anymore, unfortunately. It got too big. But it was a fundraising ride from San Francisco to Los Angeles that goes over about like just over 8 days through some beautiful, beautiful countryside. Like I love California. It is such a beautiful place and lovely people as well. And I love the diversity there. But sadly, I had a bike injury where I shattered my shoulder. Didn't break it, but shattered it and broke multiple ribs. And so didn't have surgery, but my arm was in a sling for 4 months and I couldn't lay down. I was sleeping upright on OxyContin, out of it. And anyway, not a great time. My relationship came to an end. And then I moved back to Australia. as I said previously when we were talking about tattoos, I really longed to have connection to family and friends. And I feel innately Australian. I know that I'm not the typical Australian. I speak with a, what some people might say, a plummy accent. Often people don't recognize me as Australian, but I really love this country and the great opportunities that we have and the people here. So anyway, I spent a little bit of time in Southeast Queensland where my family are, tried to find my place in Brisbane where I was born, but found it quite hard. One thing which really stood out for me, and I don't know whether any other people from Brisbane have had the experience, I couldn't find a gay GP who could put me on their books. They're all full up. So, yeah, I moved to Melbourne and finally took the foot and signed up to train with the Chargers. And those guys, I know they find me a bit gushy. Some of them also find me a bit much, but that's who I am. Such encouraging, positive people. And I found I could throw a ball. Love my contact lenses.
0: Got your contact lenses.
1: Yeah, love contact lenses.
0: So you can catch, you can throw, you're in a team, you're the team manager. Now, which team are you managing?
1: Now, I'm going to have to say I'm a team manager. I'm not an Alex Ferguson. I call myself a team coordinator. The coaches are the rugby brains trust. I'm basically the guy with the clipboard and the whistle and the woo girl and the rah-rah and like, why aren't you on the bus yet? Or you need to come home from the pub guy. So I'm so excited about that. And that I'm going back to Brisbane. I'm doing full circle is a beautiful thing. And I love Brisbane, but Melbourne's my home now. It just makes me so happy.
0: And you're going up to Brisbane with a sports team. I love it, with your sporting entourage. Yeah. Well, we're speaking with Paul Schofield, who is sharing his journey in sport. Maybe not embracing sport as a child, being short-sighted with a stutter, but has blossomed in adulthood. And we're going to come back and we're going to talk about expansion in sport. We're going to talk about Paul's plans and how you can be a part of it.
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0: Welcome back to Game On, where this show is all about you being inspired to get your sporting game on. I'm in the studio with Paul Schofield, who is sharing his experience as a child, which wasn't the best in sport, but now team leader, team manager with the Melbourne Chargers. Game Inclusive Rugby team, and also has expansion plans for sport for other people, which I love. So what are your plans for getting other people involved in sport, Paul?
1: Sure. So the thing that I really gained from being the Chargers is that if I can do it, anyone can. And I want other people to share the beautiful experiences I've had with inclusive, encouraging sport. So it may sound a bit cheesy, maybe it is, but actually being a Charger and sort of feeling that sense of community really was a big part of my rationale decision-making process to decide to stand up and actually be a candidate for the Greens in this coming election. And a big, like almost one of the four corners of my campaign is really about community sports and exercise and making sure that everyone has an opportunity, because it should be open to everyone, all ages, all identities. So I want to see other little kids, like a little Paul, who wants to kind of feel that they can catch and throw, to learn try tag. That's the name for touch rugby here. For them to have an opportunity to do that. And equally for former rugby union players to be like, you don't have to give up rugby. You can play try tag. Obviously, touch rugby. So no one should feel excluded. And the other thing that I really love is doing parkrun walks.
0: Now, I actually, because this is the thing, I met you at the Melbourne Chargers Monday night training, and then you ran past me doing a parkrun with your dog, and I'm thinking, I know him, but I couldn't pick it. So, Albert Park Parkrun's our parkrun. It's 1,300 people do. I love it. And you want to start a parkrun in Noble Park.
1: Yeah. So when I was doing my research on Mulgrave, and I've come to love Mulgrave in that it has communities of people that I've always historically had a connection with. My ex was Vietnamese, and one of the sad things about my divorce was the sense of loss of the connection to his family, because they were lovely. And I love Vietnamese people. They're sassy and they're fun and they're sharp. I really discovered there's no parkrun in the electorate of Mulgrave, and I looked at Ross Reserve in Noble Park and realised this would be an amazing location for parkrun. It's a beautiful space. So I have actually submitted a proposal to parkrun to create a parkrun location there. So I'm working on that at the moment. And shout out to anyone in the southeast who wants to help me, because I'd be very welcoming of that assistance. But yeah, I just want more people to have the beautiful experiences I have. It's like, this is a big part of who I am. What the best thing about having a good life is sharing it with others. And I want to share the great experiences I have with other people.
0: And so that will be the 551st parkrun in Australia, because there are so if anybody doesn't know, parkrun, it's a 5K run. It starts at 8 o'clock pretty much everywhere around the world. It's free and walk. Yep. That's right, and walk. Mm-hmm. There's 2,200 parkrun locations all around the world. You can do a junior parkrun as well. And there's like there's an app. So just, you know, Google the app and just rock up. It's free. And you just sort of, it's amazing technology. And some people actually go around the world trying to get the alpha. Alphabet. So a lot of people come to Albert Park because they go to Tasmania, Queen's Park to get the Q. They go to New Zealand to get some of the letters as well. So that's the park run. So you want to start that, which is great. Mm. So anybody in Noble Park, that's awesome. Now, softball. There is a Sydney outfielders team for the Rainbow community. You want to have a sister club in Melbourne.
1: Yeah, I love softball as well. And it's something which I really would wish that I pursued a little bit more in SF, but for multitude of reasons that really didn't happen. But there are amazing opportunities in the southeast for softball. And shout out to the people who don't feel like they're inner city gays. Like, there are a lot of people who don't identify with bars and clubs, and I respect that. I mean, I love dancing. If you ever see me on the dance floor, by the way, hit me up and come say hi. Love thick and juicy, no puns intended. But yeah, I really want people to have a sense of connection with the community, and having more sporting events in the suburbs of Melbourne, in regional Victoria, I love Warrnambool. I don't know if, Jack, if you've been down there recently. I was there just on Thursday, and it's just a beautiful place. But I want there to be more opportunities for our community to have a sense of connection. And sport can do that, and it isn't all about being competitive and aggressive. It's fun, and I want parkrun walking to be thought of that as well. It's beautiful. Like, I, as you can tell, I love to have a chat, but having a walk and doing that with one of my dogs, Toby and Trixie, and with friends, it's amazing. And I've been inspired to propose this Noble Park run by my friends Stefan and Stu, who run the Piermont Parkrun in Sydney. I think having an opportunity for softball, working with outfielders, I'd really love to be able to be a part of bringing a gay softball team to Melbourne, and maybe multiple ones. I mean, we're a sporting place, and what people forget is Melbourne has beautiful summers, like beautiful. As someone who lived in Sydney and Brisbane, which are humid and rainy, we are set for summer and sport. Yeah.
0: So the it would be interesting if you were able to get that off the ground because the Sydney's outfielders, the LGBTQ+ mixed gender slow pitch softball league, they are now in their 26th year.
1: I know. Yeah, they've done so.
0: It's been so successful. Yeah. So it'd be great to start off year one and have a bit of an interstate rivalry happening there.
1: Yeah, I mean, as someone who grew up, Sydney basically made me. Born in Brisbane, When people say Sydney gays, we're not all the same. I'm super encouraging, inclusive. I'm not a snobby, body-shaming person. But Sydney is a beautiful city, and we should be friends with Sydney and encourage one another. We're sisters.
0: I don't think that's going to happen. Yeah. But anyway, so how do people get in touch, Paul?
1: I'm on Insta, so hit me up at Paul J. Schofield Greens. And yeah, happy to continue this conversation. I'd love to.
0: Wonderful. Paul, thank you so much for coming in and sharing your positive journey in sport.
1: Cheers.
0: Wonderful. That's Paul Schofield, who is now blossoming in sport. So team manager for Melbourne Chargers, wants to start a park run Noble Park, and also a Melbourne version of Sydney Outfielders. So it's all happening. If you're interested in getting involved and supporting more sport for the Rainbow community with Paul, get in touch get in touch with me on air at joy.org.au 0427 joy 949. Well, stay with us because we're wrapping up the show.
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0: And a massive thank you to all our guests, Andrew Berrio, President Perth Rams, and also Paul Schofield, Greens candidate for the state of Mulgrave, sharing his love for sport. The podcast will be up tonight. But to close the show,
2: who is getting their game on?
0: The AFL with the theme Our Game, Our Rules. The first game kicks off on Sunday. All the action. It's going to be Carlton St Kilda Spuds game. Also the first doubleheader, which is really exciting. It's great to see the expansion of the AFLW. And earlier this week, the AFLW held their annual Captain's Call with 18 captains coming together for a photo shoot. Let's hear from some of the captains and what they are looking forward to for Season 11. Have a great sporty week.
4: I'm Kate Hoare, the captain of Melbourne Demons AFLW team. We're just here at Captain's Day today, kicking off the season ahead. Really looking forward to season 11 of AFLW. I think it's my fourth season as captain, so yeah, really looking forward to the season starting. We've got round one on Thursday night against Hawthorn, so I can't wait for that matchup. Another matchup I'm looking forward to is against North Melbourne. I think it's grand final eve at Icon Park on a Friday night, so hopefully we can knock them off this year. They haven't been beaten for a couple of years now, so really looking forward to that matchup and playing them. I've got a few new girls this year. Geordie Allen is one of our draft picks. She's been dominating in the preseason, so can't wait to see her play this year. And we've got Mia Austin, who's come across from Carlton as well, so she'll be a good replacement for Eden Zanger, who's headed off to Frio. Really athletic, forward, works her butt off. So yeah, can't wait to see her in action this year as well. And yeah, just looking forward to the season ahead, and can't wait to see all the fans get to the games. We obviously have a few games at Casey, a few home games at Casey and Icon as well. So yeah, big thanks to all the D's fans for all your support in the pre-season, and can't wait to see you at the games this year.
5: Hey everyone, I'm Abby McKay, the captain of the Carlton Football Club. Super excited this Sunday for the AFLW season to kick off. 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And yeah, we look forward to seeing everyone, no matter who you are, come down, support the W, and yeah, we can't wait to see you there.
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0: electric at the moment.
1: Yes, yes, yes, yes, yes, yes, yes.

0: is GAFL.
1: That's right, it's Wednesday night and that means it's time for GAFL, a queer footy show. I'm your co-host Chris.
2: And I'm Brendan, and I'm barely here, but I'm happy to be here.
1: Oh my god, I'm so happy. Look, if you are in Melbourne, and if you're not, it is raining today, and everyone has forgotten how to drive, and poor Brendan got stuck
2: there's
1: in traffic.
2: There's a bit of traffic. Look, I may get a couple of speeding fines, and, you know,
1: that's
2: all good.
1: That's a problem for
2: that's
1: future
2: a tomorrow
1: you.
2: Problem. Yeah. That's not a now problem, but we are happy to be here.
1: We are. I was sitting here like Bridget Jones, choosing vodka and Chaka Khan all by myself.
2: You're like, what am I going to do? The show is cancelled.
1: But the show, well, I wasn't on my own, so I shouldn't actually say I was on my own because we have Ethan and Julie here on the panel. So I was not alone at all. I really shouldn't shade them like that. At least I had them here, so it made me. The show must go on, Brendan.
2: The show must go on. The show must go on.
1: We love you both.
2: Now, speaking of, we had a bit of a theme. We had some, we had Bewitched there, a bit of C'est La Vie. Mm-hmm.
1: Followed by a bit of Jess Malboy.
2: Jess Malboy, Burn. She's a great Aussie artist. We for those of you out of the loop, and we'll talk about it later, but there was a big game over the weekend, an AFLW Oz versus Ireland.
1: There was, and it was one for the ages. As we said, more on that in break three. We are going to do a bit of a dive into the Oz versus Ireland W clash, but we decided we would throw tribute to those teams with some Irish and some Australian singers today.
2: Oh, they'll love it. They'll love it. Now, last week, we had a really fun show. We interviewed some very special guests. All our guests are very special, but we had some amazing icons. We had from the Yarraville Seddon Egans, we had Lena and KK sitting with us talking about grassroots footy and women's footy and the Pride fundraiser that we sort of emceed at.
1: Which is a really good opportunity to spruik the podcast if you missed that one or any of our past shows on www.joy.org.au/GAFL, also on Spotify and Apple Podcasts.
2: Mm. But no, it was great, like sitting down with them and having chats about their career. I mean, both of them obviously very talented, but Lena as well, like 250 game. Like,
1: that's huge.
2: And like you said, in the W, she's still very young. Yeah. She's a lot younger than us. And she's like, who are these old guys? No, I know, we love you. No, but like 250 games, what an achievement. Like, it's just, it was really great to sit down and sort of reiterate the importance of grassroots footy because it goes all the way down to the bottom.
1: Yeah, that's a really good point because we often talk about how what could be done in AFL House or what could be done at the top in the men's competition, for example, to filter down through the lower leagues by setting a positive example. Mm. But Mitch Brown, I think, made a really good point on the show that he was on with us a while ago that by the time they get into the system at AFL level, sometimes the damage has already been done. So these sort of pride rounds and spruiking inclusion and diversity in the grassroots footy, I think it's really, really important. It's something we're very, very proud to throw our support behind.
2: Mm, absolutely. No, it was great. Now, there was a couple of other things happening. I mean, around 21.
1: Can you believe we're at round 21 already? Geez. We have only got 3 rounds left of the men's season.
2: This season has gone so quick. I mean, look, what really happened round 21? There was a couple of injuries. There was some exciting pre-game rituals, which I'll let you touch upon. Essendon, we did it. We're at the bottom of the ladder again.
1: We did. We're back where we belong.
2: I was a little bit hopeful for about two rounds there. We were 17 out of 18. I was like, yeah, we're not going to get the wooden spoon. And you know what? I had a bit of FOMO. I was like, if we're going to be the worst of 2026, let's stay at the bottom. Let's be the best of the worst. And you know, we're number 18. So, woo, wooden spoon 2026, Essendon. I'm excited about it.
1: Do you know what I was excited about on the weekend? I think this would have to be the scoreline of the weekend. We haven't done much match review lately. No. We tend to get so caught up in the drama. Gays getting caught up in drama. I won't hear about it. But what about Carlton? 154, which alone is a huge score.
2: Yes, let alone
1: against the reigning back-to-back premiers, Brisbane Lions.
2: One of our lovely listeners, friend of the pod as well, Matt, shout out, Brisbane supporter. Yep. We're sorry for your loss.
1: We did commiserate with him a bit after the game. So
2: it was a tough one. It was a tough one.
1: He had that hangdog face when he walked in.
2: No. But there was a pre-game ritual that we've kind of adapted. Well, Collingwood and Geelong, I didn't quite get it. Can you explain it to me.
1: Well, it's kind of like that old episode of Futurama where they finally jazzed up baseball. Is a Collingwood initiative. Geelong got on board. They were really good about it. But it was a Collingwood initiative where they've kind of borrowed from the rugby league, for example, and wanted to and also college football in America. They wanted to create a bit of drama, a bit of spectacle. You may be shocked to know I'm a bit of a fan of drama and spectacle, is probably not a shock to any of our listeners out there. Yeah. But they basically did a few different things. They had an amazing sound and light show just before, the lights all got dimmed and the lasers came on and stuff just before while the teams were running out. They had a song to run out to, which was a bit exciting, something a little bit different, something that Collingwood haven't done before. And Geelong were great sports and got on board with it. In the end, the initiative didn't do much for Collingwood's success that game, but the coach was very good about it, acknowledging that the pre-game had nothing to do with it, that Geelong were just better on the day.
2: I just felt bad for the coin toss. He didn't get to do it on the oval. He had to do it pre-game down in the room.
1: 90 minutes before.
2: That kind of kills the momentum, doesn't it?
1: Do you know what the funniest thing was about the coin toss being down in the rooms? The player that won the coin toss was I want to go to the punt road end, and pointed the wrong direction. And the officiating umpire was like, it's that way. But how would you know?
2: Fair.
1: I wouldn't know. If you're down in the bowels of the MCG, it's completely understandable that one was missed. But look, I'm all for it. It was a little bit of fun. It's like how Port Adelaide have the Never Tear Us Apart thing. There's a lot of stuff going on in the league to make it a bit more exciting. And if it gets more bumps on seats, more advertising revenue, keeps the game afloat.
2: Mm-hmm.
1: Totally fine by me. But you know what else is fine by me? Our next Australian artist. This is one we are going to. She was in Eurovision this year herself. This is not the song we're doing. We're doing an oldie but a goodie from Delta Goodrum, In This Life.
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1: That's right, it is Gay AFL, a queer footy show, and I'm here, Chris, and I am here with my lovely co-host, Brendan, who has made it into the studio now, which I am very, very happy to report. And Brendan, much like Jasmine Masters, you have something to say.
2: Are you ready for it?
3: I do. No, we haven't really talked about it, but I think we need to talk about a couple of weeks ago. There was a bit of an incident, Collingwood versus Adelaide. I think we need to break down and talk about the Isaac Quaynor, the booing situation, because I think it's quite relevant and I would like to talk about it.
1: Yeah, that's very fair. Should we give a little bit of a summary for anyone who's missed the story?
3: Yeah, obviously what happened last year, there was a huge, huge incident where Isaac Rankin was reported for making a homophobic slur towards Isaac Quaynor during a Collingwood Adelaide match. There's a lot of controversy. As we know, he was out for 6 weeks, went back and forward. And then what happened basically is there was a lot of, it was almost victim blaming towards Isaac, which was really horrible. And we thought we were over it. I think this was Adelaide Collingwood's first match, wasn't it?
1: Like, yeah,
3: the first match
1: it was the first one this season, yeah.
3: Yeah, yeah, yeah. And we saw every time Quaynor had the ball, Adelaide fans would boo. And there was a pretty, pretty overwhelmingly supportive response towards him and how he was treated, because I think it's not so much the booing, and I sound like we're whinging here, but it wasn't so much the booing that was the problem. It was the ramifications and why they were booing. Isaac Quaynor didn't even report it. Like, he didn't speak up. He didn't say anything about it. He was a victim of a homophobic slur, and you had a lot of Adelaide fans basically booing anytime he had the ball. Craig McRae, Collingwood coach, came out, of course, defending Isaac and just talking about how, you know, his 10-year-old daughter was watching the game and he didn't think it was appropriate. You know, no player deserved to be booed like that. There's sledging and then there's booing. And I was disappointed by sort of Matthew Nix's response, where it was very sort of, you know, people are passionate. It's just not on.
1: I must say, I kind of want to second that, obviously. Mm. Look, and I just want to say, this is not about bashing Isaac Rankin.
3: No, not at all.
1: He has shown repenting for that, and he's trying to amend his ways, and, you know, full credit where credit's due, but also to acknowledge that Quaynor is the victim here.
3: Mm.
1: And I think one of the biggest, there was actually press. Lee Ryswick did press before. Yeah. Because the people were warning this was going to happen. Lee and Mitch have both done it afterwards, mm-hmm. like Mitch Brown afterwards as well, as a lot of people have. It's gone way past the queer football media into mainstream media. And I do acknowledge, I think the coach of Adelaide, I think he probably could have been a bit firmer. Mm. I think that was kind of universally agreed that he, whereas Craig McRae was quite good about it. Craig McRae was like from Collingwood, the coach was quite kind of bemused almost that it happened. He was kind of confused and also confused why it happened. But I do want to say, in Adelaide's defense, the CEO of Adelaide actually came out and slammed the Adelaide fans, which is highly unusual in that town. Mm. He basically said that they crossed a line, and I really want to agree. I'm not a fan of booing in general. It's just not something I really like. I'm not saying that it doesn't belong in the game at all. I just choose not to do it personally. Mm. But I don't like that personalized kind of booing attack.
3: It's a reason. It's behind the booing. It's a reason. And I just want to say, like, we have some amazing Adelaide fans.
1: Shout out to
3: Sam and Courtney out there, who, you know, we know they're at the game and they were defending Quaynor from the booing. Yeah.
1: Courtney, I believe, actually spoke up to fans around and asking not to do it, which, you know, full respect. And I just want to say as well, this is not all Adelaide fans. This is not all Adelaide fans. There's just a cohort. But they have long memories in Adelaide. Mm. I mean, how many years did Dangerfield get booed for after he left Adelaide? Mm. And they do seem to have long memories there, and it's a bit of a shame, because, you know, it's kind of, there's a difference between making it a fortress versus making it hostile. I think that's kind of the difference for me, and again, remembering that he's the victim here.
3: Yeah. And we look at there was a great article that came out today, actually, about John Longmire talking about the booing of Adam Goods, how he should have threatened the players to pull themselves off the ground if the booing didn't stop.
1: Yeah.
3: And I just want to reiterate, like, it's not the booing. I'm not I don't boo players. I'm not like wah wah wah, but it wasn't just booing. It was very unsportsmanship, and it was booing him because it was almost like, you know, he defended himself from homophobic abuse.

0: being the preferred suitor, apparently, at the moment. But I think the issue with this, it wasn't so much that he visited a rival club to talk about the potential of trading. Mm. Maybe he had to do a medical. Who knows? Like, there's lots of reasons he might have to do that. Well, it was the fact that it was before the game.
1: Yeah.
0: And it questioned, you know, Brisbane is still trying to tilt for a triple premiership, and yeah, for such a star player to have his head out of the game in this part of the season before a match, mm, it kind of it's the optics, I think, more than anything. Look, this is drama. I do think it's a storm in a teacup.
1: Yeah,
0: but I know Dane Zorko came out and said that it was kind of a little bit odd.
1: Well, maybe he was just visiting his new alleged girlfriend in Melbourne. Who knows? Maybe that's why he doesn't want to go to WA. I don't know. I don't know what goes in behind straight heads. I don't know. But you know, I think the optics was what. Yeah, what was kind of a bit iffy.
0: The optics, yeah. That wasn't the only drama as we approach round 24 either. No, normally this part of the season, people are talking about tanking for the wooden spoon for that number one draft pick. But this year it's a different kind of tanking being talked about, where with the introduction of wildcard round, 7 through 10 are going to be playing in wildcard round. And there is a bit of a concern amongst the AFL house that the teams that are sure to make the finals are potentially going to rest key players and star players. And they issued a bit of a memo out to the club saying that it was going to be scrutinized.
1: Yeah.
0: And it's a really interesting moment for the AFL to get involved in list management. I see both sides.
1: Yeah.
0: So yes, I don't believe clubs should rest a bunch of their stars because they want to be fresh for the finals. Mm. But I think the issue is, like, if you look at older players, so like a Tex Walker or a Dangerfield or players like that, Pendlebury, you know, maybe giving them a week off that week is beneficial. Mm. But I think I see both sides, basically.
1: Yeah.
0: But
1: it almost feels like a Pendlebury leading into 4-3-3 all over again.
0: the clubs don't want to be overly scrutinized by the AFL for list management, but the AFL has seats to sell and revenue to raise from sponsorship. They want good games. So I can see both sides of that.
1: Now, touching on Collingwood and Gold Coast, there's a bit of a rumor that Collingwood might be eyeing Stringer. How long has he been at Gold Coast? What, two seasons?
0: Two years,
1: this is his second season. There's a bit of, actually not Gold Coast, I apologize, GWS. There's a bit of, I was talking about Collingwood. There's a bit of discourse at GWS. There's discourse everywhere, but apparently Stringer, there's a bit of drama amongst his current and past teammates where maybe he sold them, he got them invested in some business ventures that didn't particularly go anywhere.
0: Do you know what the funniest thing was? I hadn't seen this story and you showed me this story, and I made it because you said something about multi-level marketing, and I was like, what, is he selling snake oil? And you're like, no, it was fish oil.
1: It was
0: and I'm
1: fish
0: like,
1: oil.
0: Oh my God, it was actually fish oil.
1: Look, and apparently everything's all good. Like, nobody's in trouble. No. His teammates are all good. His former teammates are fine. But,
0: this
1: you know,
0: is why
1: optics.
0: You don't mix friends and money. Yeah. You don't mix.
1: Optics. So apparently people aren't too happy. So, hey, maybe String will be at Collingwood.
0: I have this image of Stringer like rocking up at the club in like a trench coat, like opening his jacket and like selling like canisters of fish oil, and like that's just what I've got in my head. So like he seems the sort.
1: Yeah, yeah. But also, so touching on that as well, a bit more optics as well that aren't the greatest is apparently Gold Coast are a bit frustrated with the way Dimmer's sort of comparing them constantly to Richmond.
0: Can I just say how much Dimmer is trashing his reputation since he's gone up to the Gold Coast about being a bad sport, about playing away from home, about travelling when you used to play every game at the MCG and complain about going to Marvel. Like, he's doing nothing but trash his legacy, in my opinion. He's a great coach. Like, no disrespect to his coaching history speaks for itself. I you know, you can't argue with turning Richmond around in 10 years like you promised to three premierships like that.
1: How many losses are we though for Gold Coast?
0: I think it's like eight in a row I tipped them at the beginning of the year to be finals contenders, to make a prelim at least, and that is not going to happen the way we are going. And I must say I'm surprised.
1: So we know there's a bit of optics there. Anyone, if you've got any thoughts, you know we love hearing from you. Send us a text on 0427 569 949, or do it on the Joy app.
0: And we are going to dedicate this next song to you, our listeners, because this is Sinead O'Connor with Nothing Compares to You.
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1: It's GayFL, a queer footy show with Brendan and Chris here on Joy 94.9. If you have anything you want to send in, we love hearing from you on 0427 569 949. Now, I want to celebrate. There was a huge game over the weekend. It was the AFLW's inaugural Australia versus Ireland.
2: This was such a big deal, and I am so excited. I was so excited for it. I genuinely loved watching it, and what an exhibition match. Like, for an example of elite AFLW football, this game was it. It was packed full of stars on both sides of the field. It was an all-female umpire group, which I thought
1: all-female commentators.
2: All-female commentators as well. And it was a sold-out crowd. Like, I saw someone post, I think it might have been Marty Vanell from ABC, was like, this is a bad day for anyone who says that no one watches women's football, like, or women's sport. And it was, there were people lined up around the block. Like,
1: well, KO and Fox Sports have reported that it was the highest watched rated AFLW game in AFLW history.
2: I think they said they estimate 600,000 people tuned in on KO and Fox. And again, the ground was sold out. I think they could have easily moved to a bigger ground. We talked about that last week, about why they potentially decided not to. But I know I always say it and I'm such a cliche, but it was one of those ones where football was the real winner. Women's football was the real winner.
1: It was so exciting. And I mean, oh my God, seeing such elite. I mean, Zippy Fish, the best AFLW name the best name in the AFLW.
2: Amazing.
1: She got the first goal. And then it was just, oh my God, the pressure that our Aussie girls did. I was so proud of them. And look, Ireland actually played really well as well. The first quarter, I thought, this is going to be a bit tougher than what we expected. Yeah. But you know what? Australia,
2: When Australia came out with the two first goals, that was impressive. Ireland did definitely come to play. And you mentioned Zippy Fish. She was the rising star winner last year in her first season, which was amazing. Former guest of our show, Libby Birch was there.
1: Libby Birch played amazingly.
2: Of course, Ashfordell,
1: Best and Fairest last year. And who else? Mon Conti. Yeah. We had Essendon's Maddie Gay. Anyone that I've forgotten, each and every one of them did amazing. And of course, I'm not going to forget the captain, one of the greatest AFLW players currently playing, if not, Jasmine Garner.
2: Of course. How could we forget? She's an absolute superstar. God. This was wall-to-wall stars. And this is the thing, like, you know, and for anyone who out there who says that in AFLW that women's footy is not high scoring enough, can we just point out 91 points Australia scored? That is a huge score for a W. And even Ireland on 41 is respectable. You know, they fell off a little bit in the last half, but you know, I was so impressed by this game, and I was impressed by the fans. I was impressed by the spectacle that the AFL kind of went to really make this something special. I feel like the AFL, now that we're about to go into the 11th season of the W, the AFL really feel like they're deciding now's the time to try and, you know, take it off a little bit. I know a lot of clubs are upgrading their facilities. There's a lot more visibility of the female players in media, in marketing and sponsorship and ads and stuff like that. We've talked to people, and a lot of the girls teams or the women's teams play with or train with the men's as well and share facilities, and the teams are getting a lot more integrated into the clubs, and it's building that culture and that fabric the longer that W goes on.
1: One
2: of the most amazing things I think out there is that and we were talking about it last week, for young girls now coming up, like, they can have something to aspire to. And how positive is that? And what an honor to represent your country in our national game. Or what I consider our national game.
1: It was just a celebration. It was just so amazing. It was so joyous, and it was so great. And I wanted to shout out to Jasmine Garner, who is best on ground. I mean, am I surprised that Jasmine Garner got best on ground? No. That player, she is just in every single contest. Yeah. But they all are. But like you said, it was a high-scoring game. It was really fun to watch. And seeing the response, seeing everyone who was celebrating it and watching it was really cool. Like you said, it's Australia's favorite game. So it was pretty, it was really amazing. And apparently maybe they're in talks next year. They might be doing it in Ireland.
2: Well, for anyone that's old enough to remember, I'm looking at myself here. a long way back. They used to. I'm talking about in the Brendan Favola days.
1: Oh,
2: like, I remember him behaving badly on one of the Irish trips. I'm pretty sure it was Brendan Favola. I'm sorry if I got that wrong, Brendan. The different Brendan. Not
1: I'm sure
2: you.
1: That's probably one of them. Yeah.
2: They used to do international rules with Oz versus Ireland in the men's, and so they would play here and they would play. They'd play Gaelic football over there, or they'd play Australian football over here, or a combination of the both. And it was this really big. I think it was in the late 90s. It was actually a spectacle, but the boys used to get up to a bit of mischief.
1: Yeah, well,
2: when they were over there, apparently. But the talks about taking it over because it was so successful and growing the game in Ireland, I think that's only a good thing for football. It's going to encourage more players to come down here, and because there's so many Irish players in the W.
1: I want more. I want Australia versus the world. I want drag race spin-offs. Like, let's do it. Let's do it with the men's. Let's do like Australia versus etc. Let's go.
2: I do think the one thing that they probably need to bear in mind, though, as well, and I know this is not an original thought, it was certainly commentated on a little bit, was maybe a little bit further out from the season next year, because I know fortunately there were no major injuries, but a lot of the clubs were really nervous about some of the women getting injuries so close to the main season, because and I can completely appreciate that. We had the same issue with the State of Origin this year and the All-Stars game.
1: Yeah.
2: Like, it is something that, you know, the teams do have to worry about. Mm. But, it, you know, we've been talking about this Oz versus Ireland game. Let's not forget that the W season is kicking off this weekend.
1: In how many days? 3 days?
2: I think so.
1: Saturday.
2: I'm so excited for this. We have been absolutely hanging out for the W season. We've got our memberships and we will be down there cheering on the red and black girls as we always do. I'll try to get to as many games. I want to get to some games other than Essendon this year. Yeah, I love that, especially Pride Round.
1: Yeah, absolutely. Absolutely. I'd love to go to a North game, but I think North, is North opening the season? Or
2: No, I don't think so. I think St Kilda Coleman. Yeah, yeah. But let's also forget as well. North are playing the Saturday game. But there's the double headers start. The first double header is this weekend well, which is pretty exciting. And then we have some great matchups coming in, and you know, the people that we've talked to that are involved in the clubs or players or people around the leagues are saying that the girls are all ready and raring to go. It's year and another point that got made with the we're going into the 11th season is a lot of the young girls, for example, Zippy Fish, people like that are coming up, they've been in the system now. They've played footy since they were young. There are girls that were in school when the W started, and they went, you know, I want to be, I think Tilly was even talking about it, they want to be that. Now 11 years later they can, and it's only going to add to the increase in the quality of the game, in the play, and it's only, and the you know, it's starting to draw more of a crowd, and I really hope this is the season that we do kind of start to, you know, go to the next level with the W.
1: Yeah, agree. And I'm looking forward to the season. I'm calling it North Melbourne Premiers again.
2: You're calling it again?
1: Yeah, yeah. Look, I think so.
2: I mean,
1: is it an E? Yes, yes. But I mean, it's North Melbourne. They're three-time premiership. You know, they're pretty undefeated.
2: Yeah, they're an absolute four. And they are packed full of stars as well on that
1: I want to see GWS for Tilly. I know. I want to see GWS. What an upset.
2: Tilly promised us big things. So we are very looking forward to it. And, you know, we will have a lot more to say on that as the season goes on, because we absolutely love the W. And footy does not just stop when the men's finishes. So we are going to keep talking about it, and we will keep until you take us off air. Please don't take us off air. And what we are going to go to now, though, because I think that is all we have time for in that break, we are going to go to another Australian singer with Vanessa Amorosi with This Is Who I Am.
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1: That's right. It's Brendan and Chris on GayFL, and I'm an idiot. For some reason, I thought we had Vanessa, but that I think was I chose speakerphone. Good tune. I love Kylie, of course. Don't cancel us here on Joy.
2: I don't think anyone is ever going to complain on Joy if we play too much Kylie. I think Kylie is like universally like just free.
1: Let's just play Kylie the whole show. We just need to talk about footy. I mean, she is our grand final like entertainment.
2: Oh my God, it's actually a football relevant song.
1: Exactly. Exactly.
2: Look at us just saving the day for ourselves. Let's just pretend that was on purpose.
1: No, we are. Oh, bless. But we got a little bit of a text word to read out. Thank you. It says, "Oh, sad. Missing this show. Stupid adulting. Hope you have a great show. We'll catch the podcast when it's up." Where do you normally announce a podcast being up first? A fan. Oh, thank you. We're sorry. We all hate adulting. I don't know about you, but I certainly do.
2: I'm also terrible at it. Yeah. I just can't do it. But to answer your question, a fan, thank you for being a fan. The podcast should be up usually within about 48 hours of the show going live. We also, if you follow us on Instagram at GayFL_AQFS, you'll be able to see because we do announce it on there when it goes up as well, which is we usually stick a little graphic up there for your viewing pleasure and your listening pleasure.
1: That's right. Now, let's talk a little bit of footy. I mean, we've talked a lot about it, but let's talk.
2: Well, it's that time of year. We mentioned at the top of the episode that we are basically coming into round 22 this week.
1: I don't want to jinx it, touch wood. And this is shout out to one of our friends as well out in Perth, to Adam, their big Freya supporter. Hey, Adam, hope you're having a nice night.
2: We love your crowd photos.
1: We sure do. Especially, Adam knows I like Paddy Boss. Is it going to be Freya or Hawthorne? I think it's going to be Freya or Hawthorne.
2: Look, it's Freya's to lose, to
1: it
2: be
1: is,
2: honest.
1: Right?
2: It really is.
1: Yeah.
2: I mean, let's not forget, because they are on 72 points and number two is on 60, Fremantle have won the minor premiership with three rounds to go. They can't not finish first.
1: Well, we want to point out as well, I mean, they've pretty much announced who's definitely making the premiership, obviously. So, Freo, Sydney, Hawthorn, Crows, Brisbane and Melbourne, which is a pretty stacked top six.
2: It is, and it's a little bit of an unexpected top six. I mean, we do know Sydney have been there of recent years, so have Brisbane. But I would say Melbourne, Hawthorn and Freo and Adelaide are kind of like they're kind of bolters this year.
1: I'm surprised by Melbourne. I thought they kind of scraped. I thought Doggies. I'm hoping Doggies make. I think they're in eighth.
2: They still could.
1: If they do the wild card. Carlton's doing pretty good.
2: Yeah, I'm actually really impressed with Carlton scraping in at number 10. If you think about the turnaround they've had since Voss moved on.
1: Yes.
2: Or was moved on. Their coach, he has a amazing record for a caretaker coach.
1: Why doesn't our rebuild?
2: He announced today that the Essendon, Sullivan announced Solomon, he's not interested.
1: He's not going for
2: I don't blame him.
1: Yeah, it's a lot of pressure.
2: But, you know, I credit where credit's due to Carlton. He had the same squad with the same mentality as they had all season, but something he did in the water turned it around, and full credit to him. That is an amazing turnaround. Some of the usual suspects like Geelong and Collingwood still being there, Sydney as well, as I said, in Brisbane, you know, but if we go from the top of the ladder down, because we've been shouting lots of names out, the state of the ladder as it is right now, Fremantle, Sydney, Hawthorn, Adelaide, Brisbane and Melbourne, that's the top six. So if that stays as it is, they will move on and skip the first week of the finals because that will be wildcard round, which at the moment would be between Geelong, the Bulldogs, Collingwood and Carlton. Give or take, St Kilda only one game off the pace. So, but you know, I'd say it's probably more likely that Carlton are going to scrape through on that one for now.
1: Yeah.
2: But I love this time of year. This is the time of year I get super excited about football again. But
1: let's emotionally invest it because we know Essendon, we're the bottom of the ladder. We're not going to do anything. Yeah. So let's just enjoy other people's success.
2: How good is cheering for the neutrals though? When you're a neutral and you're just cheering for footy because you love it, I will happily watch anyone play in a final. Yeah. It's always got, and the great thing about the finals is anything can happen.
1: Yeah.
2: Like,
1: yeah.
2: You really don't know where it's going. I'm actually really excited to see where that goes, and I'm excited for Footy Fest, hopefully down by the Yarra Park again.
1: Hopefully Paddy Voss is there with Freo.
2: But now, that's all we need to do to recap that. We're going to go on to Brendan's favourite segment, Stars Around.
0: It's time to take a look at Stars Around. Miss the latest off-field antics and hijinks? We've got it covered for you.
2: That's right. It is that time. No UHC tonight. I'm sorry. I thought I'd give you all the night off. I thought I'd give Brendan the night off. One woman's night off is another woman's indiscretion. Yeah. But so we are going to go to Stars Around with some of the off-field antics that happen around. I have a couple of really fun ones. Mm. And look, you know, this is one of my favorite Stars Around characters in the AFL to do. Mm. I've done it multiple times with Chris Fagan.
1: He's just like a little gnome. I love him.
2: He's just like, he's just like everyone's favorite granddad.
1: Yeah.
2: And I absolutely adore Chris Fagan. Aside from being an amazingly talented coach, he seems like a really good guy. And the culture that he's built up there at Brisbane is something pretty special, I think. Mm. But we did find out in a commercial for an insurance company that I'm not going to name on air because they're not a sponsor, that he did a commercial for an insurance company and he was there with his number one fan.
1: Mm-hmm.
2: His mum, Beth.
1: Ah, bless.
2: And she was reminiscing a story with him sitting next to her about how when, and in Chris Fagan's terms, it was a long time ago.
1: Yeah.
2: Where he and his mates used to come around when he was there living with his mum and they would sing Bohemian Rhapsody by Queen.
1: Bless.
2: But they would sing all the parts for the whole song. Mm. And I just think,
1: like, I can see that.
2: We've seen him dance. We've seen him sing. Yeah. He's a triple threat.
1: He sure is. He's a man of many talents.
2: Do you have one for me?
1: I do. Oh, my God. Something went viral on the AFL TikTok the other day, actually. There was a very funny moment where it was during Gold Coast versus Melbourne, Track versus, you know, his ex, where Took Miller made the mistake of mocking Bailey Fritch's hair.
2: Depending not on the who hair.
1: Asked, not the hair. That boy has the best or the worst hair in the AFL.
2: I love it.
1: I couldn't get over Bailey. Just his little tendril hair falling down and Took Miller making a little bit of fun, a little bit of throwaway at it. I thought that was quite cute.
2: I did note that he was careful not to actually touch Fritch's hair after that Chad Warner free kick. You remember where the free kick was given because someone touched Warner's head?
1: His bald head.
2: Yeah, but no, you don't touch the hair. I can't even remember. We found out what product he uses and it was some sort of wax or something.
1: I think he just uses... It's not American Crew. I think he uses mud.
2: I don't honestly know how he makes his hair stay like that. It is one for the ages. But, you know, that is probably a story for another day.
1: Yeah.
2: But as long as Fritch has his hair, I'm here talking about
1: it's his powers.
2: Because I absolutely love it. And we will be back to talk with you again next week. What we're talking about? Who knows?
1: We'll see.
2: We'll make it up on the day. Mm. Will you be here?
1: I will try to be here. I will definitely be here.
2: Okay. Well, hopefully it's not raining and so roads are a bit clear. Kingsway can be a bit clearer. We'll put it out coming to the footy gods. West,
1: it's kind of like Collingwood going to anywhere but the MCG. It's tough, but I'm here. I'm a real survivor.
2: You are a survivor and I could not do this show without you. Brendan, thank you. Ethan and Julie, thank you for paneling. As always, they press the buttons and make this show work for us, which makes us sound better than we are.
1: Professional than we are.
2: We really appreciate it. We'll be back next week on GayFL.
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0: Welcome back to another week of Talk Therapy to Me on our Wellness Wednesdays. Wee. You have myself, Ashley.
1: And Maxie.
0: Hi, Maxie.
1: Hello.
0: How was your week?
1: My week was good, and then you were showing me your cat pictures. That might just make my week way much better.
0: When my cat was my youngest, Arlo, when he was, well, when I just got him, I wasn't sure how my older cat, Rascal, would go, and I couldn't really leave them at home together while I was at work. So I had to bring Arlo to work, and so I've got photos of Maxie with Arlo at work. So that's a bit cute.
1: You know, the sweet memory really bring people back. It's like, oh, that's so cute. How was your week? My week was just work and work and work.
0: Also work and uni, but I did have a lovely family lunch on the weekend. Mm-hmm. Yeah, just because my parents are going overseas soon. And then my brother's going overseas, and my other brother is overseas. So everyone's just left me here, but it's fine.
1: Where are they heading to?
0: They're all going to be in Europe. It's way too hot for me anyway. It's fine.
1: Okay.
0: I get sunburnt just thinking about it.
1: There are a question that I can ask you relating to tonight's topic. Like, are you feeling jealous?
0: Yes, tonight's topic is jealousy.
1: Oh, a bit spicy. Well, just a quick reminder, or you want to do the reminder?
0: No, you do the reminder.
1: Oh, sure. Thank you. Just a quick reminder that you can call us on 1-300-569-949. You can email us at talktherapytome@joy.org.au during the week, or on air at joy.org.au during the show. You can DM talktherapytome_joymedia on our Instagram, and please do that. 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And text us on 0427-569-949. And before we dive into the real stuff, that we do need to do a quick shout out for the content trigger warnings. Sometime that we'll be touching on a little bit heavy topics, other than a bit of darker than usual, but we definitely will let you know at the beginning of the show. So you can decide if you want to listen or you just want to take some breaks. That's absolutely fine. Our focus, it's on queer mental health. So there may be some things just hitting too close to the deeper spot of yours. There are links on Joy's website, joy.org.au/support. There's always 000 for emergency, and there are other support available if you need them. We promise we'll make tonight's show, try to make it fun because it's about jealousy, right?
0: Yeah, but we try to make everything fun.
1: That's true. So tonight that we're talking about jealousy. Jealousy, what is it?
0: What is it?
1: What is it? Jealousy is a complex emotion, cocktail compromising fear, insecurity, anger, and envy. Typically, sometimes can be triggered by a person receiving a threat or valued relationship or their own self-esteem. It is an evolutionary alarm system, so everyone comes with it.
0: So we all have the ability to be jealous. It's there for a reason.
1: Yeah, it's designed to protect in the connection and highlighting the unmet desire. But like the most evolutionary emotion, it doesn't really mean it's all good or bad. And it often can be quite negative. I mean, well, yeah, true. But what it is not, it's not a proof of love, a personality flaw, or an excuse of exercise of toxic control, surveillance, or isolation over another person.
0: So that doesn't sound like jealousy. That sounds more like
1: gaslighting.
0: Gaslighting, manipulation, yes. Narcissistic personality disorder. But it is an evolutionary alarm system. So everyone will experience jealousy, but what some people will be jealous over, others will not. So, for example, I could be jealous that all of my family will be in Europe. And it'll be nice and warm, but I'm not jealous because the amount that I would have to spend on SPF 1 million plus sunscreen, I'm happy being winter. It's fine. But, you know, I could also be jealous that, you know, that my brother and my sister-in-law, you know, they have a son and they have a house in Italy, and my brother graduated first class honors, but I'm not jealous because I'm so proud of him. I actually talk about how proud I am. Mm-hmm. All the time and to so many people. And the other day I was like, I wonder if I ever tell him how proud I am of him. He's probably the only person that doesn't know how proud I am of him. But, you know, I could also be jealous that I'll never be a genius like my dad. I mean, I do like to think that I come close, but his ability to learn and retain information is it's insane. It's unbelievable how intelligent he is and what a genius he is. So I could also be jealous of that, you know, and I could also be jealous that my other brother, you know, he has his own apartment. He's got a very fancy, expensive car. He's very organized and logical. And I mean, yeah, maybe I'm a little bit jealous that I'm nowhere near as organized as him. My mum is also very organized, so unsure why it skipped me. And so again, I could be jealous and I could be bitter, but the fact that they are so organized and so well put together and all of that, it doesn't make me angry or resentful. And it doesn't make me think that I deserve more. And that's often how jealousy presents itself. Often people like think, oh, you know, why do they have this and I don't mm-hmm. have this? Mm-hmm. I deserve more. I should have more.
1: Mm-hmm.
0: You know, but I mean, if you have a look at it, again, you know, my brother worked hard for everything that he's got, and I'm proud of him. You know, he and my mum's organization levels, they don't make me resentful. They don't make me bitter, but they motivate me. Mm. They motivate me to try and be more organized. And this sort of motivation is what jealousy is actually meant to do for us. So from an evolutionary sense. So I can see that my mum and my brother are way more organized than me, but I don't see that as some sort of inherent flaw of mine. Mm. I see it as an area that I could improve on. And, you know, if I work harder at it,
1: mm-hmm.
0: I can get better, you know, because they show me that better is possible. So I'm thankful. I'm thankful that I can see
1: yep.
0: that there are people who are better than me in areas where I can say, okay, cool, they're better at me than this. That means that I can also try and be better. I'm not going to get to their level, but mm-hmm. I can at least use that as motivation to try and better myself. So I'm thankful instead of being resentful, but that's not always the case with everyone. So jealousy is not always negative. It's just about how we use that jealousy.
1: True. And but it'd be kind of being perceived as negative quite a lot, right?
0: Absolutely. And I think that's because people react differently. So
1: that's true.
0: If you sort of think about it from a from a social psychology point of view, there's this thing called the social comparison theory, and it basically talks about how we have upward and downward comparisons. So people have this innate drive to sort of evaluate their own opinions and abilities and statuses by comparing themselves to others. So it serves as like this self-evaluation, self-enhancement, and self-improvement function.
1: Mm.
0: So again, it's all about trying to evaluate yourself from a self-improvement standpoint.
1: That is true. And I was actually thinking, coming from like linguistic point of view, it's like, because I'm not, English is not my first language, right? Mm-hmm. And when I was learning English, I think I learned jealousy. It's like, oh, this is something being written down on a textbook, jealousy. But it's often being kind of translated in Chinese in more like a bit of negative meaning. It's like you're jealous of someone. But I think another, I don't know if it's true or not, but like a neutral word that I have learned is like envy. It's like envy, a bit of neutral attitude. Or
0: I think that envy and jealousy are often used in the same sort of vein, which is that people think that they are inherently negative words.
1: Oh, envy as well. Okay.
0: Yeah, because it's good, like you're envious of what someone else has. So often people sort of think of that in the sense of like, oh, well, you know, they've got more than me. Like, why don't I have that? You know, I deserve that and they don't deserve that sort of thing. But again, it's like, well, you could be like, oh, you know, Ashley speaks English as her first language. I should talk to her in English so I can practice my English. Mm-hmm. I can be like, well, Maxie speaks Mandarin as his first language.
1: Well, and you're learning Spanish. Are you learning Spanish?
0: Yeah. I've added Greek. Next, I'll add Italian.
1: Wow.
0: But, you know, your Mandarin is obviously much better than mine. I'm not jealous that you speak Mandarin better than I do. I'm glad I have the opportunity to practice Mandarin with someone. I also like when we go to events, and often when there are people who English is not their first language and Mandarin is, they'll see Maxie and they'll come and talk to him. And then as they're leaving, I'll say something like goodbye in Mandarin. Just so they turn around and they're like, what is this white girl speaking Mandarin for? See, but you know,
1: but people get really surprised. And I remember that we went to a grocery store, and then you were like trying to use Mandarin to say your phone number. I was like, oh my god, that's very cool.
0: But again, I know for those of you out there who are maybe now feeling jealous about my Mandarin skills. We had to learn it in school. It was not a choice. It was like a compulsory subject.
1: I thought it would be like optional.
0: No, so it wasn't optional. Okay, no, so we had to learn Mandarin at school. And I love languages and I love learning languages. Good. So I love that I get any opportunity to practice Mandarin. I love it. I'm so thankful for it because it surprises so many people.
1: Yeah, I feel like when I was in China, the English is compulsory, like, unit to learn, but we don't really learn we learn in how to do the exam way, but not learning in how to actually use it.
0: I feel like it must be really, really hard to come from any other country where you've learned English and then come to Australia, because I think that we've probably butchered it the most. I mean, I'm not sure. Like, I know that there's going to be, like, American slang and British slang, but I feel like Australia in particular must be hard. Just cut off the end of every word, put an O on instead. And
1: I would say it's fun.
0: It's fun. Okay, it's that's good.
1: Yeah.
0: I feel like we're having too much fun. Maybe we'll quickly cut to a break. We'll be right back.
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0: Welcome back to Talk Therapy to Me. That was Torn by Natalie Imbruglia, and that is my mum's favourite song.
2: Yay! Love you, mum.
0: I was going to play it. Love you, mum. I was going to play it last week, but we ran out of time, so special treat. If you've just joined us, we are talking about jealousy, and we briefly introduced you to the idea of upward and downward social comparisons. Mm. So, what does this mean, Maxie?
2: I'm curious. I feel like we're getting to like some sort of like a psychosocial 101 class.
0: I mean, it is. It's definitely social psych 101. So, what is upward social comparison? Well, it's comparing oneself to individuals who are perceived as superior, better off, or possess higher skill levels. So, the reason that we will often compare ourselves to people that we consider sort of more superior is for self-improvement and growth. So it sets a benchmark of what is achievable. So we're like, cool, I can see that this person has X, Y, and Z, or is like A, B, and C. And that means that it's attainable, it's achievable. That's the benchmark I want to sort of aspire to. So the positive part of it is that, you know, it sort of breeds hope and inspiration and motivation. So like what I was saying before, you know, my mum and my brother are super organized. So if I use that upward social comparison, I'm like, oh, they're so organized. That means that if I, you know, work hard, then I can also be organized. So it's about that belief that the other person's, you know, success or skill or whatever is actually attainable, you know. So it's the whole point of this is to boost self-efficacy. Mm. The downside, however, the negative impact of it is it can, as well as, you know, breeding hope and inspiration and motivation, it can also breed envy and resentment and low self-esteem. So if the goal feels too unachievable, then it highlights, oh, okay, well, there's obviously some sort of deficiencies in myself. Mm-hmm. I'm obviously inadequate. So then you get those feelings of inadequacy, and then you sort of ruminate on them, and you're like, well, you know, I can't do anything. Look at all these people doing better than me. So that's upward social comparison, and that's the positive impact and the negative impact. Maxie, what about downward social comparison?
2: Oh, the downward, you ask me. So downward social comparison, it's basically you comparing yourself to other who are perceived as inferior, so kind of like less fortunate or less skilled than you. So the psychological function that it does serve is self-enhancement and emotional defense. It's protecting the ego of yours during the time of the threat or maybe even failure. Mm. But the positive impact, which same as, you know, the upwarding social comparisons, like they have the positive and negative impact. The positive impact is the gratitude, relief, and self-esteem defense, which is interesting. It kind of like cushions self-worth by reassuring the individual that it could be worse.
0: Yeah.
2: Like, This could be worse, right?
0: Yeah, it can always be worse. My situation's not that bad.
2: Yeah, I'm not that bad. But the negative impact, it's also, I would say, visible. It's the diminished drive. Like you lose, was that losing motivation, something?
0: So the opposite of motivating you is actually diminishing your drive to do anything.
2: Yeah, and then you can lead into like false confidence, lack of ambitions, or even you might have feeling to others, like a bit of contempt.
0: If you sort of have this over-reliance on the downward comparisons, you're like, everyone is inferior to me.
2: I'm sensing a bit of like narcissistic here.
0: Yeah, but this is why we're like, saying, you know, everything is small doses, right? Like, yeah. Mm-hmm. these things, they're evolutionarily built into us.
2: That's
0: for
2: true.
0: A reason. And that reason is meant to be productive, not counterproductive.
2: That's true. Yeah.
0: This is why it's, you know, there's negative and there's positive effects of both, because mm-hmm. it depends on how you use it and what sort of effect this jealousy or this upward or downward comparison has. So how does this actually relate to jealousy? Well, upward social comparison, it's that primary psychological trigger that is responsible for jealousy and envy, because it highlights that, you know, there's areas of yourself that aren't as superior, aren't as good as as someone else, you know, and that's really good because it's like, okay, cool. That means that there's more that I can sort of work towards, you know, there's skills that I can build. And often the biggest trigger in jealousy we often see is in like romantic jealousy, for example. So when you see your partner interacting with a third party, often with like upward social comparison, automatically you sort of perceive that third party is better. You're like, okay, well, that person's more attractive than me. They're more successful than me. They're more charismatic than me. And so that's when you have this like threat level. And so that feeling of inferiority creates that insecurity that you're sort of worried that your partner will prefer that rival sort of person.
2: Mm.
0: And so this is when you can get that sort of envy come through. And it could be that, you know, that upward gap feels attainable. You're like, okay, well, that's just sort of benign envy, we'll call it. So that's motivation to improve. Maybe you go, oh, you know, that person talking to my partner, they look really, really good. I'm going to be motivated to, you know, get more clothes, get nicer fitting clothes, or maybe to exercise, or maybe to
2: look healthy.
0: That's going to motivate me to get more sleep at night because I know I've been looking like I'm really tired.
2: Mm-hmm.
0: So it's that benign envy that sort of motivates you to improve some area.
2: Mm.
0: But if the gap feels unfair or unattainable, right? Let's say that your partner is talking to, I don't know, Elon Musk, and you really want to be the richest person in the world. Okay. It's like, okay, well, that's probably a little bit unattainable. That's really a little bit unfair. So that's when it goes from benign envy to that malicious envy.
2: Mm.
0: That's when it becomes that resentment because you're like, oh, well, you know, if I can't be the richest person in the world, why do they get to be the richest person? But they shouldn't get to be that either, you know? Or if they're talking to a supermodel and you're like, mm-hmm. well, why aren't I a supermodel, you know? So mm-hmm. it's because there's such a big gap between you and that person that you're like, it's unfair, it's unattainable, resentment.
2: Mm.
0: So, yes, negative and positive with upward and downward, but also, yes. So, jealousy can be good if it leads to motivation, can be bad if it leads to resentment.
2: Mm.
0: So, upward comparisons tend to hurt the most when they occur in some sort of area that's quite central to your identity. So, if you had a colleague

0: a hot gay hockey player, but I understand that gap is not attainable. There is no way I could play ice hockey, okay? So I'm not resentful. I'm just, I appreciate that they are hot gay hockey players and that I cannot be. What about downward social comparisons, Maxie?
1: Sorry, I'm just get caught up with the heated rivalry.
0: I know, we should do a whole episode on how much we love.
1: And I hasn't watched the Heartstopper, the movie one. I know, I got a bit busy, but I promise I'll watch it. Okay, I promise I'll watch it. It's like, it's on my to watch list, like literally.
0: For those of you who are unfamiliar, it's another favorite show of mine.
1: Us.
0: And like they favorite show of ours. Because once again, there's boys kissing boys. But it's really wholesome. Yeah. Your face hurts from smiling at it.
1: It is.
0: And they, after they've done a couple of seasons and they just released a movie, absolutely shocked and appalled that you haven't seen
1: it. I'll bring it back. Okay,
0: Anyway, downward social comparison. Here I am making a downward social comparison on you.
1: It's a coping mechanism, a defense strategy that is against the jealousy or sometimes especially feeling threatened. So sometimes when people are feeling jealous, people often use downward comparison to restore the self-esteem. It's like, oh, I wanted my self-esteem back. Say, for example, sure, they got so much more money, but I bet they don't have work-life balance. Yeah, that sounds like something I would say. Or just like, they might be attracted, but I'm more reliable as a partner. It's like, wow. So this kind of sentence or belief that actually neutralizes the threat. But there are also sometimes in relationship, individual can often feel like, you know, making downward comparison regarding potential rival just to reassure themselves their own value of their partners. It's like my identity, my values.
0: Yeah.
1: But the dark side of the downward comparison, it's sometimes lower the jealousy that negative manifesting can lead into how do you pronounce this? I'm thinking bit of the word.
0: I think the word is schadenfreude.
1: Yes. Oh, that's like a very psychological term.
0: It's a very psychological term. Maybe explain what it means, because neither of us can say it.
1: Pleasure in another's misfortune.
0: Shocking.
1: Oh, shocking. Mm. But it is true. It's like, or dismissive towards others, artificially protected one status. It's like,
0: absolutely. Like those people that just take absolute pleasure when they see other people fail.
1: Yep. That is a very typical downward social comparison. Hopefully I explained that okay.
0: I think you did, yeah. Mm.
1: Maybe we should go for a quick song break.
0: Let's do a quick song break, and then when we come back, maybe we will ask some personal questions.
1: Personal questions.
0: Of, times that we felt jealous. We'll be right back.
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2: Welcome back. That was Did It Again by Kylie Minogue. And you're listening to Talk Therapy to Me with Ashley and Maxie.
3: Hello.
2: And tonight we're talking about jealousy. And hopefully the content was fun. We're kind of like talking a bit of education, a bit of jealousy. Maybe we should throw some questions.
3: Yeah, absolutely. I can throw you a question. Okay, so what about how do you stop yourself from constantly measuring your career timeline against your friends?
2: Career timelines. Probably distracting myself, but I don't think that's really helpful. It's like, it's okay, you know, I got my career pathway, but sometimes when I have friends there, we might be on a similar career pathway, or maybe they have done so much so many achievements in their career. I'll be like, oh my God, that's so good. Do I feel jealous? A little. I was like, wow, they can done so many things. And it just sometimes like, you know, like our manager, Judy, it's like the Judy is like, sometimes like, oh my God, she has so many time and she have done so many, so much achievements. I'm bit of jealous. I was like, oh, can I do that many? Can I do that much?
3: Just for context, our boss is the Dr. Judy Chang OIM. So doctor, like done a PhD, like OIM, has like an Order of Australia medal. I mean, she's quite impressive.
2: She's very impressive.
3: I think it would be strange to not be jealous of her accomplishments. Mm. She's like commissioners of things. She's on the board of the Pride Centre. Mm-hmm. She's the president of the Gay and Lesbian Multicultural Society. She's the president of everything. Like
2: many things. She got so many hats.
3: So many fingers and so many pies. I think that it's I think it's good to have someone like that where you can be like, okay, yeah, like it is possible to do all of these things.
2: Yeah, and sometimes you see the halos of it. So one of the things about you see all those halo, the rings around this person is like, oh my gosh, the person looks stunning. The person did so many achievements. But people can forgetting like they have done so much for getting to those achievements. Like they have put in so much effort, sacrificed so much their times. And
3: absolutely.
2: Yeah, and just that's built on a lot of things.
3: Yeah, I guess I look at you and I'm like, wow, like so much is possible if I set my mind to it. You know, I see her as motivation. I'm like, there is so much that we can do.
2: Possibilities.
3: Like how many letters can she add to the end of her name? You know, like I'm excited for her journey because I'm like, what else is possible? Show us.
2: Okay, a question for you, Ash. Okay. I was thinking, can friendship survive when one person suddenly leaps ahead financially, romantically or socially? Or does comparison sometimes just, you know, creeping without you aware?
3: I think comparison will always creep in, yeah. But I don't think that, I can't think of a time where I've been like, okay, wow, this has really affected me and I don't think I can continue this friendship with this person anymore because it's like, it's too hard. They're too far ahead of me, I guess. But I don't know. I think that I probably was more jealous when I was younger, I guess, or I let things affect me more when I was younger. But I think post-anxiety, I'm just so happy to be here. You know, I'm thankful for every day. I'm so grateful for everyone in my life. Any achievement, so nice. You know, if I had a friend who suddenly, you know, leaped forward financially, romantically, or what else did you say? Or socially.
2: Socially, yeah.
3: I would just be so proud of them. I'd be like, you go, girl. Like, wow. I'm such a woo girl now. But I think that it's because when I was, you know, when I got anxiety and then I was just a shell of myself and had to like rebuild. And now every second I'm not anxious. I'm so excited that I'm not anxious.
2: Yeah. But you know what? Maybe I was twisting this question around if that's okay. Because you shared so much of lived experiences on the radio. I really appreciate it. One of the journey that you have shared with the audience was that you were feeling, you know, there was a period of time that you hit by the anxiety so bad. Mm. Were you in that stage of jealous of people who might not have the experiences of like people who just feel relaxed and calm?
3: Ooh.
2: This is a hard question, right?
3: It's a look, I wouldn't wish anxiety on my worst enemies. Not that I have any, but if I had enemies, I wouldn't even wish anxiety on them. It's absolutely horrible. But I think it's hard because, you know, I sort of look back at that time and now as a person who's a lot better, I think, oh, you know, I could have read so many books in that time. Mm. Or I could have used that time. Mm-hmm. I could have utilized it to do things, but in reality, like, I woke up and I had panic attacks until I went to sleep again. So I didn't even have the capacity for jealousy or even considering what other people were doing. Yeah. I was literally just trying to survive the day.
2: Yeah.
3: Like, I had no ability to consider anything outside of my own struggle. And yeah. You know, I now looking back, I'm like, that's so selfish, but also I couldn't help it. You know, I couldn't see a way through it.
2: Yeah. That's why sometimes, you know, something I was going to keep mentioning is like for people who are listening tonight, the jealousy can be helpful when you are treating jealousy as a spotlight that you're just pointing directly at your own unhealed insecurities, unhealed goals, like, what am I afraid of? What's my unmet need? Practice an open and non-accusation communication to yourself. Like, don't accuse yourself. I'm feeling insecure right now. Can I check in? Can we check in? And so sometimes jealousy is not really helpful when people are going down to the rabbit hole, like keep spiraling and thinking and punish yourself by just doing that and trying to make other jealous as a game of, it's not helpful sometimes.
3: Absolutely. And it's if your only coping mechanism is to put other people down, that's not healthy.
2: No. Or put yourself down.
3: Yeah, it's, or put yourself down. Well, that's not really a coping mechanism.
2: I mean, well, for some people.
3: Although, I mean, yeah, it's interesting. You know, funny that we say this because I guess when my anxiety was sort of at its peak, the only sort of relief I had was days where I would feel depressed because I was like, oh, thank you, familiar feeling. At least I know I can deal with this. So, like, my brain's like, you're worthless. I'm like, I know, thank you. Thank you for this break. I'm going to be too exhausted to have a panic attack now. Thank you. So, yeah, I guess it can be a coping mechanism in a weird roundabout way. But yes. And I'm probably it's probably not the best person to ask because, like I said, having experienced such horrific anxiety, I'm happy every second I'm not anxious.
2: Mm.
3: And I'm happy that everyone, you know, is not anxious. Like, if you are currently not experiencing anxiety, go, you good thing.
2: Mm-hmm. Do you want to talk more a bit about the jealousy part or just...
3: Yeah, sure. Mm-hmm. Yeah, I can talk more about jealousy, I guess. So
2: talk about jealousy tonight.
3: Well, I guess that, you know, what we're saying is that it does have a purpose.
2: Yeah.
3: Because, you know, it is, like Max said, that spotlight. So it's meant to sort of highlight, like, what sort of unmet desire do you have or what sort of unfulfilled value within yourself?
2: Yep.
3: So if... You know, if you look at someone and, you know, you start feeling inferior or maybe resentful, think to yourself, okay, so what is it that they have that I actually want?
2: Mm, I like the question.
3: You know, so because it's actually not about them.
2: It's about you.
3: It's about you. It's absolutely. About you. Like, it's about you. And I think that's probably, you know, the most important thing because you're like, instead of saying, oh, that person's better than me, therefore I hate them. You're like, well, this highlights a priority that I need to focus on for myself.
2: Mm. Because you want something. I mean, I want something to do for myself.
3: Yeah, yeah. Because it's actually that you don't hate that person. It's just that there is some part of them that they've got something that you want. So it's like, okay, well, what is it that I want, and how can I try and achieve that? You know, is it attainable? And I think that's probably the most important thing because, like we said, if you said, I want to be the If Maxie said, I want to be the tallest man in the world, it's like, okay, well, that's not going to happen, Maxie. You can't change your height. You know, so that's something it's unattainable. You can't achieve it. And, when you look at whoever the tallest man in the world currently is, you're going to be jealous if that was your dream to be the tallest man.
2: But that's a good reframing question to ask yourself. And, before we talk more about jealousy tonight, maybe we should take another quick break for some music.
3: Let's jump to a break and jump to a song and we will be right back.
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2: Welcome back to Talk Therapy to Me. If you've just joined us, we are talking about jealousy, and we just played the song Obsession by Mariah Carey because I thought that would be quite fitting.
3: It does fit.
2: An episode on jealousy. So we've done a lot of talking about like theory and explanation. So let's go back into some questions. So, Maxi.
3: Yeah.
2: Have you ever found yourself doom scrolling on social media?
3: Social media.
2: You know, 11 p.m. at night.
3: Sounds about right.
2: You're suddenly feeling terrible about your own life or career. Ouch. Or whatever.
3: Whatever that pops in my mind.
2: Yeah.
3: I would say so. And I definitely felt like I'm not alone on this journey.
2: Yeah, absolutely. I think that everyone looks at social media.
3: I mean, generally, I mean, as a therapist to different clients, can, you know, they're offering some tips but not advice. But if I'm offering any tips on the social media, I would encourage people to probably avoiding like late night scrolling a bit. I mean, if you want to watch some fun video like a cat, dogs or pets or, you know, there's kitten lovely videos, go for it.
2: Yeah, 10 out of 10, just watch cat videos.
3: But if you're watching something that just, you know, make yourself feeling terrible about yourself or like your current life, your future or your journey, that just, yeah, I don't know how helpful that's at. Like, at least you wouldn't have a really great sleep.
2: Yeah, and it is. It's like this comparison trap because the algorithms sort of, you know, feed our brains these curated highlights of everyone's perfect lives. And it's this really synthetic, hyper-stimulating environment that really just breeds jealousy. I mean, no one's going to post the worst moments of their life or the boring moments or, you know, the days where they look the worst. It's always people living their best life, looking their best, doing extravagant things. So it's like, oh yeah, okay, I'm not doing any of that. That's that's not fun, you know.
3: Yeah, absolutely. And a question for you, it's, well, maybe if I could ask you, being honest, have you ever secretly wished a friend's seemingly perfect news wouldn't happen or felt a pang of a disappointment when they got their promotion instead of you? Promotion, probably just like job stuff.
2: I don't think anyone's gotten a promotion that I wanted to get, so it doesn't really relate to me, but I guess secretly wished a friend's seemingly perfect news wouldn't happen. No, because again, if you had asked me pre-anxiety,
3: you're happy for your friend,
2: I probably, you know, there probably would have been something that I was like, oh, I can't believe that happened to them. And but no, now I guess, yeah, I'm just, it's going to be super boring in all my answers because I'm genuinely so happy for everyone.
3: That's a good thing.
2: It is a good thing. I mean, look, it can be exhausting, but at the end of the day, like, I'm so grateful, and it took me a while to get here, but like, I wouldn't trade it because everything now makes me feel, you know, like, blessed and grateful and happy and just excited. Just you know, life is worth living. So I'm glad that I have that opportunity to do it and do it in a way that, you know, I'm grateful for everything and I'm happy for everyone's happiness.
3: So what I'm hearing from you, it's, sorry, I feel like I'm turning this to like a therapy session, but no, what I'm hearing from you is, it's instead of telling people like, stop comparing yourself to others, because you might hear that a lot, like, stop comparing yourself to others. I don't think that sentence is actually working, but your strategy, it doesn't mean your strategy work for everyone, but your strategy is actually to spot other people's, you know, their happiness moment, achievement, and celebrating with them.
2: Yeah, absolutely.
3: Which I was like, wow, that's actually a great way that I never thought of.
2: I guess, yeah, I like to be everyone's number one fan. And I mean, look, especially like with a lot of my clients, I find the one thing that sort of works the best for the majority of them is unconditional positive regard. So just being their biggest supporters, they seem to really, really respond well to that. So that's probably why it's counseling's feels quite natural for me because I'm already a supporter. But
3: are you always supporting people?
2: Yeah, but you know, maybe I'll throw a question to you, Maxi. When you see Blair, your partner, chatting with someone who's more attractive and successful than you. Not that that's possible, Maxie. You're stunning. But what is your immediate reaction?
3: I'm kind of happy for my partner can chat with other people because my partner have social anxiety. I was like, oh my God, he's like actually approaching other person. Amazing. Wow. That's stunning.
2: So same as me. You're like, I'm so proud of him.
3: I'm so proud of you.
2: Look at him talking to people.
3: But I mean, despite my situation, but like, if my partner doesn't have like a social anxiety, and maybe I will feel a bit of jealous, or maybe just feeling a bit of like insecure, maybe hitting. You know what? I felt like, because this is a whole different thing that tonight we talk about jealousy, but we just like briefly touch on what's the jealousy in the social context. But maybe we should spend one episode talking about jealousy in a relationship, because that's slightly different.
2: Absolutely, especially since, as I keep telling Maxie, he's a relationship counselor, he's a sex therapist, and we are yet to do an episode on his specialties. But I do think it's kind of ironic that we've done an episode on jealousy and we're probably the least jealous people.
3: Mm. But it might be really helpful to talk about jealousy in a relationship context. Right?
2: Yeah, and I also hope that it's been helpful to other people to hear.
3: Just your understanding.
2: Yeah, to understand that like it happens. And like, look, sure, if I had a partner that was talking to someone absolutely mm-hmm. stunning, yeah, my immediate reaction is going to be like, oh, damn.
3: Invite me, hey.
2: They're stunning. My immediate reaction is going to be like, they're stunning. But then I would probably go over and join the conversation. And then I'd, you know, settle back into myself and be like, well, I'm also relatively okay. So,
3: okay. Imagine your partner's talking to Sean Hollander.
2: Yeah, no, I would be very jealous. If someone, if I had a partner who met the cast of Heated mm-hmm. Rivalry, 1,000%, I would be.
3: They'd be like, move away. I'm talking to them. No.
2: Yeah.
3: Anyway,
2: all right. I would be jealous. You've got me there. You know what? Quick break. We'll be back.
3: We'll come back. Yeah.

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4: Welcome back. We back that you listen. The song that you're listening was Pink Venom by Blackpink. Sorry. We were just having fun. And you're listening to Talk Therapy to Me with Ashley and Maxie.
5: Hello.
4: And tonight we talk about jealousy. Okay, so before we actually say goodbye for the people who are listening tonight, and thank you for being with us tonight, a quick affirmation.
5: Yes. Did you think that we were going to do a whole episode and not have affirmations? Oh, of course not.
4: Of course not.
5: Maxie, do you want to go first?
4: I'll do one. So okay. I felt like jealousy, it's often less about losing someone else and more about fearing that you'll lose your place in their world.
5: Ooh.
4: I feel like this is something I can use for my next episode, talk about jealousy in the relationship. Do you have one, Ash?
5: Yeah, absolutely. I think that, you know, just sort of jumping off what you said, you know, jealousy is an emotion, not a fact.
4: Yep.
5: I can feel it without acting on it.
4: Mm.
5: And I think maybe another one for me. I am worthy of love and loyalty, regardless of what others do.
4: I like that. Yeah, I like it. Just like don't criticize yourself if you have it. It's like it's normal emotions and might be a good chance to ask yourself, what do you really want?
5: Exactly. Because it's meant to motivate you, not make you resentful and bitter. And
4: Hour has just gone so quick. Wow, can you imagine?
5: Can you believe it? Well, if anything was triggering, supports are available, joy.org.au/supports.
4: And thank you for listening.
5: We hope
4: you come back next week.
5: Yes. Yeah,
4: you know where to find us.
5: Slide into our DMs, talktherapytome_joymedia.
4: And that's it. Good night.

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2: That is right. Recovery is possible. Welcome to Methodology. I am your host, Mr. B. I was meant to be in the hot seat, but I'm not in the hot seat. I am actually joined. So that man that just introduced Methodology is the man pushing my buttons this evening. Hello, button boy.
3: Hello.
2: How are you?
3: I'm very well, thank you, Mr. B. Thank you for having me here to push your buttons.
2: Yeah, I do appreciate it, and thank you for being here.
3: My pleasure. Happy to be here with you.
2: Now, welcome to the newcomers. Hello to the followers. We are here to celebrate a beautiful life we have created in recovery and to discuss the trials and tribulations of getting there. But we need to celebrate the wins, don't we? That is correct. So, I'm going to open the lines up early. Now, if you have something you'd like to celebrate, I'd love to hear from you. Maybe you've reached a milestone in your recovery. Maybe today is your first day being sober, or maybe you've overcome something that you never thought you could. Send us a shout out on 0475 569 949, or you can email us on air at joy.org.au. Now, Joysters, got some exciting news for you. We are finally on Instagram. So, if you would like to follow us on Instagram at methodology94.9, follow us. You'll see what's coming next week. Next week, we do have a great show. We'll talk about that a little bit later. Start following us. Follow our posts. Like our posts. Let's get this community happening. So, we all know the universe works in mysterious ways. And on Friday, I was on a work call that simply started as an inquiry. And we were talking about fundraising, and the conversation shifted to Joy 94.9. We started talking about this show, and then eventually addiction recovery. Before long, this person started opening up to me about their struggles and what her family is facing right now. I don't know this person at all. I've never met her. Couldn't pick her out from a crowd. I know I couldn't pick her out from a crowd. Now, it is much easier to spill the beans to a stranger than to someone you know. But I even said to her at the time, you know, we were meant to talk today. And tonight's episode was born from this conversation. So this episode is especially dedicated to you. If you are listening, you know exactly who you are. You have been in my thoughts ever since I've spoken to you. I do hope you're doing okay and you're staying strong. I know you are going to let your brother know that this show is here and is for him. So by any chance, if he is listening, mate, we are all here for you. You aren't alone, and please reach out if you need someone to talk to. Now, this episode, it is also dedicated to every partner, every parent, every brother, every sister, every child, every grandparent, and every friend, and every loved one who's stood beside someone battling addiction. So on behalf of so many of us who have lived through addiction, thank you. Like, thank you so very much. We love you. And most of all, we are so sorry. Because the truth is, we put you through so much, And many of us never stop to think about the impact our addiction has on people around us. Not because we don't love them, and that's far from the truth, but it's because addiction becomes the loudest voice in the room, and unfortunately, no one comes through addiction completely unscathed. Now, I did get a very good quote from Ted Lasso, and it is, I think that if you care about someone and you give a little love in your heart, and you've got a little love in your heart, there ain't nothing you can't get through together. I love that quote because it reminds me that while addiction can break trust, it doesn't always have to break love. Now, I want to be really clear though. Like, nothing I'm saying tonight is about excusing bad behavior. It's not justifying my actions, and it's not justifying anyone else's actions. And I'm certainly not dismissing the pain experienced by the people we've hurt. Every action, it has a reaction, every single one. And every person has the right to feel exactly how they feel. Unfortunately, the reality is, though, addiction does change us. You know, we lie. We break trust. We manipulate the people we love the most. You know, sometimes we steal, and sometimes we become emotionally abusive. And, like, I know these are really hard words. You know, sometimes we do get physical, and it's difficult to hear that. It really is. And if you've gone through that, I apologize. And if I'm triggering anything, you know, there are support out there for you. But this is what I wanted this show to be about. It's about the truth. And this is methodology. So these things happen. And when recovery begins, all of that often feels often all of that comes flooding back. So there's shame, there's regret, and there's guilt. And many people act in ways they never imagined they were capable of while being under the influence of drugs or alcohol. And they have to face the person they've become. And shame is one of the biggest barriers to recovery. Like, I remember when I started recovering, you know, obviously the day is filled with being busy and you're just trying to get through the day, and the night gets really hard. And as soon as I put my head on that pillow, all my actions, all my thoughts, and all my regrets came flooding back. And I found it really hard to sleep for a very long time, because that's what would consume my brain. And it makes it difficult. And, you know, you start thinking to yourself, you know, what's the point? I've gone too far. You know, you've hurt too many people. Like, you don't deserve a second chance. You don't deserve another chance. Like, you just can't believe you were that type of human and you have that ability. But, you know, you have to accept that you've done those actions and do your best to move forward. Now, shame keeps people sick, and recovery begins when we stop letting shame write our story. And we'll dive, like, much deeper into that into another episode. So I'm just going to park that one for a moment. But when I look back in my own addiction, I honestly didn't think about the consequences for the people who loved me, like my family, my friends, the people who answered my calls, the people who worried about me every single day. Like, I hurt them and I lied to them. I ignored them. Like, in deep down, I knew exactly what I was doing. But addiction made me believe that my pain mattered more than anyone else's. My next fix, you know, my next escape, my next lie. That became my entire world. And looking back now, I realized that they weren't just watching me destroy my own life. They were living through it with me. And that's something I'll never forget. And it's like, even when I think about it now and I think about the things that I've done, I cringe. Like, I remember when I actually first started getting sober as well, and I would just be doing something and then I'd think of something that I've done and I would say, oh, no. And I'd say it out loud, but I'd be thinking about it because I'm so ashamed and so embarrassed, and it's the complete opposite person that people know me as today. But it was also the complete opposite person I was before my addiction either. So I knew, well, I accept it's me, but I, in a way, it wasn't true me, you know, but it was me, unfortunately. There's a bit of truth bombs there for you. Anyway, we already need to take a break. Time goes pretty quick here. On the flip side, we're going to continue talking about the impact addiction has on our family members and our loved ones. But right now, we've got a little bit of Justin Bieber for you. Yes, I want to pre-apologize about the ad that you're about to hear. It is a wine ad. I didn't choose it. It's just automatic. It's a paid spot. I apologize about it. But the song is an apology there for you as well. Justin Bieber.
1: 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The conversation continues on Methodology. 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

0: 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It is 9:15. I am your host, Mr. B. That was Justin Bieber. And sorry about the ad. Sorry. Now, if you've just joined in tonight, we've been talking about the incredible roles family members and friends play throughout addiction and recovery. And we've actually had a few texts come in. Oh, this is a little bit exciting. Button boy, click on that, please, for me. Sarah from Sunbury. So she's incredibly proud of her friend who've just recently made a decision to get sober. Oh, Sarah, thank you for your sharing that with us. Recovery starts when, you know, with one decision, and your support will mean the world to that person. So that is great. Thank you, Sarah. And we've got another message saying, just simply says, feeling heard. A mum supporting her LGBTQIA plus son. So thanks for listening and thanks for loving your son through whatever he's facing. I hope tonight's conversation reminds you that you aren't alone. Now, you can still send in your messages, guys.
1: That's so sweet, isn't it? That's sweet.
0: I thought you were talking about me.
1: No.
0: I'm not.
1: You are sweet too, of course, but...
0: But that is sweet.
1: The messages are really lovely.
0: Aren't they quite nice?
1: They're really lovely.
0: Yeah.
1: Yeah. Sorry, I cut you off.
0: No, you're fine.
1: People can text in.
0: You know, we chat very well, so that's all good.
1: This is true.
0: Yeah, please, guys, text in 0427-569-949. I want to hear your wins. I want to hear your celebrations. I want to hear your milestones in recovery. Now, I've actually got a celebration win of my own. So, for the first time in my life, I am genuinely proud of myself. I'm proud of the work that I've put into my recovery. I'm proud of the life I've built. I'm proud of where my future is heading. And I know that might sound quite simple to a lot of people, but I've spent majority of my life believing that I had no worth and nothing to offer the world. So, that is a massive win to me. Go me. Yeah, whoa. But enough about me.
1: No, kudos to you, Mr.
0: Thank
1: B.
0: You.
1: That's awesome.
0: I appreciate that.
1: What a great way to feel.
0: Yeah.
1: For you.
0: You know, and that goes with, like, other things that we have spoken about off air, you know.
1: Naturally.
0: You know, and my inner voice.
1: Yes.
0: Yeah, and how I said we've just become friends.
1: Yes, you and your inner voice just became friends.
0: Yeah, we're good mates now, I feel.
1: So lovely.
0: Yeah, because technically they do say that 98% of your inner voice is negative.
1: Mm-hmm.
0: Yeah, and I used to listen to that dude quite a lot.
1: Someone you shouldn't pay any attention to.
0: Probably one I shouldn't have, but, you know, we've been great mates. Probably my longest friend ever, you know.
1: Oh, jeez.
0: I'm joking. Anyway, so...
1: You jest.
0: I do jest. So, let's get back to the people who often carry the weight in silence, and that's our loved ones. I just actually also have to acknowledge chosen families. Now, when it comes to chosen families, for many people in the queer community, their greatest support comes from their chosen family. Now, I can't speak from personal experience about because my family accepted me from the day I came out, and I know how fortunate I am for that. But I do know this, that chosen families choose to walk beside you. So they choose to answer the phone. They choose to sit with you in hospital. They choose to check in with you when you're struggling. They choose to love you when they don't have to. So tonight, I want to give a massive shout out to every chosen family out there. Thank you. Your love changes lives. Yeah, thank you so very much. Now, I want you all to stop and think about this for a second. Now, I'm just going to put this question out there. Button boy, even you, think about this.
1: I'm listening.
0: Okay. What does it actually feel like to love someone who's struggling with addiction?
1: Are you asking me?
0: No, I know you can answer this, but I'm not asking you. But it's interesting. Mm-hmm. I do want your answer, but I don't... This is putting you on the spot, though.
1: Yeah, it really is.
0: I know.
1: Can you stop throwing questions at me?
0: I know. I'm so good at this. But you don't have to answer that at all. But, like... This what it leads me into, like, what does it do to a mum, you know, a brother, a dad, a sister, a partner, a best friend. Like, yeah, and then I think of all the actions that I've done to my family. So tonight I just want to talk about the hidden victims of addiction. And these families who carry the weight in silence, the emotional toll placed on our loved ones is something we rarely talk about. You know, in fact, unless they seek counselling or a support group themselves, many never get the opportunity to speak about, you know, like what they're carrying. Because while the person living with addiction is fighting one battle, the person who loves them fighting one of their own. And I never looked at it that way. It just blows my mind. Like, it makes me actually appreciate my family and the support that I had even more. And I had support from them from day dot.
1: I think it was always ready to be given even more and amplified support, wasn't it?
0: It was.
1: Yeah.
0: Yeah.
1: Yeah.
0: And like, and I think that's what confused me for when I did actually get sober, because I got that rejection as well. But, you know, they just need proof. Like, actions speak louder than words, and you'll get that. You just need to really stay strong. And I think when you make the choice of getting sober, you're ready. When it's not forced, when it's a natural decision to make the change, you're certainly ready to do that. Are you ready to answer that question, or you do not? You do?
1: I can throw you some words,
0: yeah,
1: if you want.
0: Yeah, I'm willing to hear. Yeah,
1: I think it's the ultimate helplessness that a partner or family or friend of seeing someone struggling with addiction feels. It's that real, you can't do anything because you have no control, no ability to control. You can't really put your hand on the wheel and drive for them, for the person going through the addiction, because it's theirs to fight. But you are intrinsically in the car with them driving along, so you're a helpless passenger. And that is a frustrating position to be in when the car's out of control. That's really
0: that's a very

0: real getting away from them. You'll be connected forever.
1: Well, there's certainly no getting away from it, but there's certainly, it's like, so talking about this, this is something that was brought up in the conversation that I was having on Friday. And it's like from, you give so much to the person that's addicted to the point that we abuse every single element of that relationship and of that love. And it's not that you give up on these people, and it's not that you want to walk away and never say goodbye. And some people do. So, like, that's, let's be real, some people do. But at the end of the day, you still want the best for that person. You still want to hope that they change and they have a better life. If you are a half decent person, you would want that from another person, especially a relationship, a blood relation, a family, you know, a family member, you know, a brother, a sister, a mum or a dad. But you know, it also makes the relationship complicated, and we could go down so many paths, but you know, like, some people do just have to step away and just go, like, okay, you know, maybe you've escaped. We've got to a traffic light and you've the window's down because it's a hot summer day and you've been able to escape.
0: This car analogy is going quite the distance, isn't it?
1: Yeah. And you've been able to escape.
0: Yeah.
1: And you've escaped, you know, and you just be like, all right, I'm going to let you go, because we were too in our own addiction world to notice that you actually got out, you know. And but at the end of the day, you're always going to be for that person, you know, if they're ready to make some real changes. You know, and we just got to think about what these people go, what, I shouldn't say these people, what our family members go through and what we put them through. So, you know, they do wonder if they're going to get that phone call, you know. They lie awake wondering where you are, whether you're safe, you're alive, whether you're all, you've come back, where, if you're ever going to come back to that person that, you know, you were. Funny, interesting, that point, I don't think you will, ever.
0: You might become a new form of yourself.
1: You're a new form of you.
0: A new and an improved version, hopefully.
1: Well, come on, it changes you quite a lot. You have to.
0: Yeah.
1: But this has been a great conversation. I need to take another break. I'll see you on the flip side.
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0: I love that song. Do you know Button Boy, who I think of every time?
1: Who?
0: My brother.
1: Oh.
0: I do.
1: Wow, Mr. B too.
0: Yeah, I love that man a lot. I do have a text. I do have a text that come in. It says, it's easy to love someone with an addiction because you don't love the addiction version of that person. That person sucks. You love that person you knew. You know they are. Well, thank you, Mr. B2.
1: I think that's lovely.
0: That is quite lovely. Such support there. Now, we do have a couple of more texts. What's this next one?
1: Let me check it. Yep.
0: Fran from England.
1: Oh, have we got an international?
0: Mr. Worldwide! sorry, I yelled that, but I'm very excited. Are you serious?
1: Yeah, that's what they've said then.
0: That is so cool.
1: Be tuned in on the Joy app or the Joy website. Good afternoon, England.
0: Is it afternoon there?
1: Yeah, oh,
0: you would know, Mr. Worldwide. You should be Mr. Worldwide, not me. But anyway,
1: What's Fran from England said?
0: I don't know. What has Fran from England said? Where is it?
1: Are you reading the right one?
0: Keep up the great work. Yes. All right. There we go. Thanks, Fran. I'm sorry. We got there. Thank you.
1: We closed a window accidentally on the email. Pop it out.
0: Now, you can text us on 0427-569-949.
1: You can email. I think Fran's emailed us clearly.
0: onair@joy.org.au.
1: Yes. Comes in the same box on our system, but yeah.
0: Yeah, that's why I was so confused.
1: Yes.
0: Anyway, we'll move on here.
1: As you were.
0: All right. So now, tonight we've been talking about the incredible roles family members play and friends play throughout addiction and recovery. We were talking earlier about, you know, what they must go through or what they may be going through, what I've put them through, you know, and they're thinking if you're safe and if you're alive and whether we are going to come back to that person they remember us as. So, you know, there's a lot of worry going on in that head, and that's trauma. You know, that's anxiety, that's grief. You know, sometimes it's hope as well, and sometimes it's heartbreak, and often it's all of those emotions, like in one day. Again, I'm sorry, family. So tonight I just wanted to simply acknowledge them because while addiction affects the person using, it also changes the lives of everyone else who's affected by it. Now, I actually wanted to, if there's family members that are listening that have got people that are going through addiction and not just drug, alcohol, gambling, there is a really, really great support out there, and it's through a not-for-profit organization called Shark. Now, if you go to their website, it's called shark.org.au. Click on Shark Programs, Family Drugs and Gambling Help. 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Now, their programs combine special skills and personal understanding to support and empower families, carers and supporters. Now, there's also, they've got a great 24/7 helpline that you can get immediate support from. You can call 1-300-660-068, 24 hours, 7 days a week. You can also request a callback, but they're only between 9 to 5, Monday to Friday. Now, this is a great support system, and I hope and wished my family had this at this time. For everyone in the addiction world. Now, they are real people. They've had real addictions that want to make a difference, and that's important. You're talking to people who've actually been through all this, and we'll be joined by some of the volunteers in the coming weeks to share their experiences with us as well. Now, Button Boy.
1: Yeah.
0: Did you use any of this kind of things in your needs, time in need?
1: No, I didn't reach out to any of those specific support services, but they do sound really good.
0: They do.
1: It's good to know that they are there as well, and so I would encourage people to use those. In my experience, when I've been the plus one in an addiction space, there is a lot of online resources, I would say, and social media is full now of all sorts of accounts, and I guess you could call them influencers, but they're not. I guess they're influencing, you know, addiction recovery and things like that. So,
0: well, they're just trying to share. They're trying to spread love.
1: Yeah, really. Yeah. And I guess in some ways I was shocked that they had as much following as they did, but then at the same time, I guess it's not actually that surprising. So, yeah, now on Instagram, there's a lot of, and probably on TikTok as well. I'm not a TikToker myself, but I am on the gram, and there's lots of accounts there which have addiction support and videos and interviews about all that sort of stuff. So it's very useful.
0: Yeah, and if you follow us at Methodology94.9, yes, you'll find a lot more support there as well.
1: That's on Instagram, yes. Chuck a follow.
0: Yeah. So, we have some traff coming up, but
1: people don't understand what traff is.
0: I know they don't.
1: You're making it sound like we're back on the car analogy. We've got some community service announcements.
0: We do have some community service announcements coming up, and I'm a bit torn because I want to get pretty deep in this last final quarter of the show. And I just want to check with my producer that's pushing the buttons here. Would we get in trouble if we went early?
1: If we went early with what?
0: With traff?
1: We can do it now.
0: We can?
1: It's called community service announcements. Yes, we can do it now. Would you like to do it now?
0: Yeah, can you play the traff now?
1: Done. And then there's a song, or you want to get rid of the song?
0: No, play the song.
1: Done. What's the song going to be?
0: Oh, The Cure, Lady Gaga.
1: Let's go.
0: Let's get it.
2: Done. Stay with us. The conversation continues on Methodology. If you need support, visit joy.org.au/support for a list of services.
3: 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What about a talking mate? 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Joy sponsor.

0: That is my girl, Lady Gaga, The Cure. It is 9:43. You are listening to Methodology. Welcome back. If you've just joined us, hello. We have been talking everything recovery. We have been celebrating the families of recovery. And we've got a couple of more texts that have just come in. So we've got Dale from Richmond. Best decision of my life to get sober. Good on you, Dale.
1: Oh, well done, Dale.
0: Yeah, that's well done. And Andy from Windsor, wish I did it sooner.
1: Oh, yeah.
0: Good on you. Just good on you for doing that's it. Good, it's yeah, done.
1: It's great for just doing it.
0: Just don't even worry about the that you've done it is amazing. Now, before the ad break, before the community service announcements,
1: yes,
0: I wanted to get pretty personal. So, after putting this show together and reading all this information and gathering so many of my thoughts, I wanted to give you guys a window into the part of my addiction that I'm far from proud of. When I first started using, of course, I was already broken in many ways, and obviously the addiction didn't fix that. And it broke me even more, and a certain event probably snapped me into a million little pieces that I still struggle to talk about these days. And at my core, even before this event, I was someone who believed in kindness, and I wanted to be respectful when I cared about people, but addiction slowly stripped away my values, and it made me become someone I never wanted to be. You know, I treated people. I remember having the thought in my head, I'm like, I'm sick of being the nice one, and I'm sick of. I used to always think at the start, you know, oh well, it's better if someone did wrong by me. It's okay. I can sleep at night because I know I'm the better person. Or if you know someone stole off me, it was like, you know, well, they obviously needed it more than I did, and you know, I would justify their behavior, and I'd be like, it's okay, you know. I prefer to be me than to be them. And I got burnt in a way, something happened, and I was like, right, I'm sick and tired of being used. I'm sick and tired of being abused. And I'm just like, these people seem to have seem to be able to treat people the way they want and get away with it, and you know, and they seem to be okay. Like, I'm just going to treat people the way I've been treated. And that didn't really last long. As I said, I lied, I let people down, I broke promises, and I put my addiction before the people who loved me the most, or the people that were giving me a roof over my head, or the people that were just being nice, because these people actually knew me as a nice, kind person. And then I was just very broken. There's one person in particular that who opened his door to me, and I was I abused that relationship quite a lot. It's something that I'm going to carry for the rest of my life. It's one of the biggest parts one of the biggest parts of recovery is making amends, not because someone tells you to, but because one day you do realize that people you hurt deserve to know that you see their pain. I just want to share an amends with my friends. So to my friends, I want to make an amends for the times that I hurt you, the times that I lied, let you down, or wasn't the friend that you deserved. Addiction caused me to put myself before the people who cared about me most, and I know that my actions may have broken trust, caused disappointment, and created distance between us, and I can't change the past, but I can take responsibility for it. And my goal is to show through my actions, not just my words, that I am committed to being honest, dependable, and present. And then I'm deeply grateful to those who stood by me. And I understand those who couldn't. So thank you to everyone who believed in me, supported me, or simply gave me another chance. Your friendship means the world to me, and more than I can put into words.
1: That's very well said, Mr. B.
0: Thank you.
1: I'm sure that there's people that know you who may listen to that now, live, or later on when this goes to podcasts, that they will appreciate hearing you say that a lot.
0: Hopefully.
1: Yeah.
0: Yeah, there's a lot of shame around that still. But I also want to do an amends to my family, because there's a lot of my family that I've built really great relationships with now, and who've accepted my past. Some of them I haven't apologized to their faces, and they've just been accepting. You know, my brother's my biggest supporter now. The Glasgow family, they know who they are. They've been, like, I love them dearly. So to my family, I want to make an amends for the hurt, worry, and disappointment I caused through my addiction. So I know there was times where I lied, broke your trust, put my addiction before the people I love most, and caused you pain that you didn't deserve. So you stood by me, you supported me. You never stopped hoping that I would find my way, even when I gave you every reason not to. I know that my words alone cannot undo the past, and I don't expect forgiveness simply because I've changed, but making an amends means accepting responsibility for my actions and committing to living differently every day. I want my actions to reflect the person I am becoming. Someone who is honest, reliable, present, and worthy of your love and support you've always shown me. So thank you for never giving up on me. Your love, patience, and belief in me and have played a huge part in my recovery, and I will spend the rest of my life striving to honor that gift. To every family member listening tonight, thank you. Thank you for answering the phone. Thank you for never giving up. Thank you for believing in someone who had stopped believing in themselves. Recovery just doesn't belong to the addict. It belongs to everyone who's walked beside them. I appreciate you all. Thank you. Yeah.
1: That's pretty powerful stuff, Mr. B. I think, you've done a great... commemoration to those that walk beside someone that's struggling with an addiction, and that it has a huge impact on the people walking beside them, and, like you said, waiting for them and hoping for them and hoping for themselves as well in amongst that conversation. So, yeah, well done to you, and I think that's great to just honour those people who are there as shoulders that you and others have looked for and needed.
0: Yeah, and I had an amazing opportunity to be a fantastic father that I threw that opportunity away, and I'm trying to rebuild that relationship, and that's also quite hard. It's actually quite interesting to see yourself... Like, I've handballed the pain that I received from my father to my daughter, and now I see the way my daughter's acting the exact same way I was acting to my father.
1: Mm.
0: So I'll keep knocking on that door, you know, and I just want her to know that I love her so much, and I'm ready to be that person that she needs me to be if she allows me back in. But, you know, one relationship at a time. We'll get there. We've got some draft community service announcements to play, and we'll come back after that.
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0: Chicks Talking Footy, love that. Yes, get into that. It is 9:54. Time has gone so quickly. 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I am your host, Mr. B. Giving all the love to the families tonight because they, you know, some of us were only as strong as our support, and the support is strong, especially in my family. I love you all. Next week, we've got a pretty good big show on. I've got me bestie coming on.
1: Okay, nice. Mm. It's going to be great.
0: It is going to be great, and it's going to be a celebration story.
1: Fantastic.
0: She is also a survivor of addiction. We're going to celebrate her life. We're going to celebrate the amazing journey that she's had since being sober. She is the female version of myself, so... we're just going to talk and talk. It's going to be a great conversation. I'm highly, highly looking forward to it. Also, I just want to shout out again, please follow us on Instagram, methodology94.9. 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And call the helpline for Shark on 1300 660 068. I've talked about next week. I have talked about Shark. 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I also want to talk about if you guys got any suggestions or you want us to cover a topic on air, please send your suggestions at methodology94.9 on Instagram. DM me, Habit Hab Chats. As I said, we're going to speak to some counsellors and support counsellors from Shark as well and volunteers. Or if you guys want to come on and you want to celebrate your story of recovery, please DM me. I'm more than happy. I also want to point out as well, I obviously don't use my name. I do use Mr. B for a good reason. And so you can be anonymous here. Like, don't worry about any of that. You can stay, we can create a name for you and we can go from there. Can't we, Button Boy?
1: Yes, we can. I love my new name, Button Boy.
0: You love Button Boy?
1: Yeah, I think I might keep it actually. Thanks.
0: Really?
1: Yeah, it's really good.
0: Okay.
1: Yep.
0: Does this mean you're going to be joining us more often?
1: Maybe, if you'll have me.
0: Button Boy? You put the B in buttons. Are you going to sew buttons too?
1: No sewing for me. Terrible sewer. All
0: right. We have to go.
1: Yes.
0: Please tell me. Mm-hmm. What have we got coming up? What song? What'd you put in?
1: I threw Kids by One Republic on back when we were kids.
0: It's bless.
1: But it's only going to play probably half before the next show kicks in.
0: That's fine. Oh, yeah. What is the next? History repeating.
1: Yeah, stick around for that. It's a recap of all the podcasts from the week.
0: I know. This is what I'm going to get my podcast on because I want to end up on that show.
1: Yes, you need to.
0: Yeah.
1: Exactly.
0: All right. Checking out. Thanks, guys. Thanks, Joysters. Bye-bye.
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1: The Wayback Machine took us way back instantly. 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
3: 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You're here at a good time. My name is Daz, and maybe I'll start with an analogy. If Joy was a hotel, then this show, History Repeating, would be a minibar. I can explain. You know how the minibar is packed with small versions of things you love and things you might not have tried before? History Repeating is just like that. 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And if you like, which of course you will, who doesn't love a minibar too, you can get the full podcast at joy.org.au/historyrepeating. I hope you're having a great night and keeping warm, whatever it is you're up to. Coming up, the team from Living Life Single talk about trust. Do we become more guarded as we get older? And imagine going to Paris to try 365 types of cheese. If that's got your attention, Andrew from Take Me to Your Reader has a fascinating chat with author Victoria Brownlee about her new book. But first, Drag Race Down Under is back for a new season, and this time it's Drag Race Down Under versus the world. And Art Simone is back too. Recently, Warren from Joy Drive caught up with Art to talk about the power of drag.
4: Now, you've taken drag from clubs to television, books to live rooms right across the country. Where do you feel its power is these days?
5: Oh, I think its power is in person and connecting people together. I think that's where I get the most joy at the moment, is by creating events or participating in them where different sectors of the community can all come together and celebrate each other and be friendly with each other and get to know each other and connect with each other. That's where I found the most power, and where I get to use my superpower of being a drag queen is in those situations where, you know, because we're so separated at the moment and so segregated, and we're being torn apart left, right and center. So when we can be in the same room and all being joyful and happy, that's where I'm, you know, that's when it's the most powerful for me.
4: I love how you call it a superpower. I mean, that's great. What do you think it gives people? Is it joy? Is it courage?
5: Yeah.
4: Is it freedom?
5: I think it's all of those things. I've always thought of myself as a jester. I'm the clown that you send in for a bit of escapism. And that's what I think my drag does to people. It gives them that sense of escapism, a sense of freedom, a sense of nothing else matters at the moment. We're here together. We're having a fun time. I started drag as a very, it was all about me. It was all about what I wanted to do. It was how I was feeling.
4: Right.
5: And I quickly learned that that's important for some people, it's about what I can do for other people and how I can make them happy and how let them connect, you know?
4: Do you think drag can change the world in a real way?
5: Absolutely. It has changed the world. It continues to change the world. It can really unite people. It changes people's perceptions of each other. I mean, glitter changes the world. Well, as long as it's not the plastic, but you know, you want the biodegradable glitter. I mean, it has changed the world. That glitter has changed the world for the worse. But I think the biodegradable glitter is going to do wonders for the future.
4: I reckon we've all eaten it now anyway.
5: Me? I have eaten so much glitter. And I tell you what, since it's been biodegradable, I've never seen it at the other end. So it does work.
4: That would be funny to see. Now, imagine if you got, I mean, the world is a horrible place at the moment. If you got the leaders, put them all in the same room, said shut up, and then performed in front of them. What do you reckon it would do? Do you reckon it'd change things?
5: It would change things, but although I might not start with the leaders first. Maybe I'll make my way up to there, because I think that might be a bit scary. They're very busy people.
3: 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More from Warren's chat with Art next on Joy. Sam Sparrow now. This is History Repeating.

0: This is history repeating, and Warren from Joy Drive caught up with drag superstar Art Simone, and they chatted about her book, Drag Queens Down Under, amongst other things.
1: Now, your book, it's full of other people's stories, not just your own. What responsibility comes with holding those stories and putting them out into the world?
2: Look, that it's something that was very important to me because we used to pass stories down through queer spaces as well, and that's where I learnt a lot of things about the people that came before me. And I feel like it's all being drowned out at the moment and it's being forgotten, and I really wanted to document and celebrate these people who have inspired me and inspired other people and who have really lived through some trying times and come out the end better and have helped the people around them as well to become better. So it's a very big responsibility, and someone has to do it. And luckily, I have very big shoulders, so they're a little bit bigger now.
1: Now, you've described yourself as loud, technicolour, ochre, unashamedly bogan as well. How much of Art Simone's performance and how much of Art Simone helped you become more yourself?
2: Yeah, I think it's all on a spectrum, really. I think everything that I do and how I am as Art Simone is how I am. But I think art gave me the confidence and, like I said, the superpower to discover these things about me and to teach me these skills and become a stronger and more outgoing and become more brave as well. I think I outside of it, I was a very introverted, scared person, but by putting on a wig and putting on makeup and meeting these people, I got to teach myself so many skills that I've been able to apply back into my everyday life. That's why I say that a lot of people should just try drag once or twice, because you can discover things about yourself that you never knew you were able to do, or speak to someone you've never thought you've been able to speak to.
1: So that's amazing.
2: It's really, really wonderful. And I didn't really realize it until a little bit later in life that I was able to learn all of these things just from being a silly old drag queen.
1: Now, you've performed to very different audiences. How do you feel when someone walks in, they're skeptical, you see the reaction on their face, and it changes? What does that do to you?
2: I mean, I love it, you know? But it's true. It's something that I love to surprise people and show them that drag is not scary. It's not something to be worried about. And it's something that I've had to do in many circumstances in my career when I've been performing out in the outback, or I've been, you know, in all these different regional towns, or even when I'm working in a predominantly straight venue or straight audience that have never seen a drag queen in their life. I think I get to demystify that to them, and they get to fall in love with these crazy, camp, colourful characters.
1: That's powerful.
2: And I just hope that while a drag queen is not representative of the entire queer community, it is a facet of that community, and I just hope that that then flows onto them going, oh, well, maybe those queer people aren't so scary. Maybe there's something not so bad about them. Because that drag queen, she was pretty cool. You see the legs on that one. Oh!
0: If you want to hear more of that chat, go to joy.org.au/history-repeating. Up next, Madonna from 1985 and a song that was a last-minute addition to her Like a Virgin album in just a sec on Joy.
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0: This is History Repeating on Joy 94.9. My name is Daz. I hope you're enjoying the show. Some really interesting chats, some fantastic music coming up for you too. Mika shortly, Madonna now, and next, a chat from Joy's Living Life Single team. Is it harder to trust the older we get? John,

0: thing out and about this weekend, take Joy with you and set yourself a reminder to catch Jono and Yanni, Living Life Single, 4 p.m. this Saturday. Just one of the really diverse and insightful shows that you'll find across Joy every weekend. What do the boys talk about? It's all about empowering the singles within our community by creating a space where their experiences are shared, validated, and celebrated. Here's a taste.
1: We're going to talk about trust today on the show from a single slant. Most people have been disappointed, like you and I, Yanni, in life at some point.
2: Yeah.
1: Whether it's a friendship, it's a dating person. A dating person, is that really, you know what I mean? A date. family, situationships. And trust isn't always about other people. Sometimes we stop trusting people.
2: Mm.
1: It's either to do with our judgment, it's our instincts, which I relate to, or our decision making. Now, I want to know, bearing all that in mind, as we get older, as you get older, Yanni, as you get older,
2: what are you saying that I'm aging?
1: Yeah, I'm just getting fatter. No, yeah. Have you become more guarded as you get older?
2: Well, I think in terms of trust,
1: yes,
2: there's truth.
1: Yeah.
2: So for me, in order to trust something or someone, I need to believe that they're being truthful.
1: Right.
2: Truthful to me and possibly truthful to themselves. Mm. If I don't feel that,
1: yeah,
2: then the trust isn't there.
1: Okay.
2: And over the years I've learned to trust my little spider instincts.
1: Snap,
2: little,
1: yes.
2: Right. And I'm still figuring out what's the true gut feeling. My little whisper, as yeah. Oprah would say, and also what's my fear, anxiety provoked.
1: Yeah. Right?
2: But generally, when life happens and I'm like, oh, I should have trusted myself, because in all moments
1: yeah.
2: for me in life, there's a little ting, right? That little whisper. And that's when I know the truth in that yeah. moment.
1: I think trust needs to be earned as well. So even if you're in early stages of dating and someone's telling you something, you can believe it, but also you need to be able to give that time to breathe and learn to you have to, it's earned, right? You have to respect that and earn it. You can't just trust someone on day one.
2: You know what? Yes.
1: You're pointing
2: yes
1: at me.
2: And no. I know, right? I'm always pointing.
1: He's doing his magic wand.
2: Let's discuss that, because I want to discuss about how do we get that the balance between trust has to be earned and assume good intent.
1: I can use a recent example. I assumed good intent, but there were just a couple of things there that I just needed to iron out and understand and trust. You know what I mean? But I don't think the person's bad, but it's only been a few weeks. And so that's what I mean. Like, trust is, you got to get to know family and friends, and, you know, trust is something that's built. It's a part of, it's like the DNA of this whole thing, right? It's not just about you two people. It's about it's trusting everything about your life, and it takes a long time to build that trust, you know, not just personally and internally, but with this new person. And I'm not saying that they're going to go off and do something like behind my back or anything, you know, murderous or something like that.
2: No.
1: But it's just, do you think it's magnified more because we're single?
2: Yeah, because I reckon we have to rely on ourselves.
1: Yeah.
2: And again, if it gets down to basic science,
1: yeah,
2: if we think someone's going to hurt us, whether we think they're going to hurt us physically, emotionally, it's still the same response in our body.
1: Yeah.
2: So we're constantly on protection,
1: yeah,
2: which is natural because that's the way our bodies have been designed,
1: yeah,
2: for not to be hurt.
1: Yeah.
2: Right? And that is the same emotion, whether it's physically or emotionally. So, yeah, we are guarded.
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0: love today at Joy 94.9. I hope you're well. 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It's simple. 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Very technical, I am. 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
5: I hope you're having a good night, whatever it is you're up to. My name's Daz, and this show is History Repeating, a show that's all about highlighting the different shows you'll find on Joy and giving you the opportunity to sample a few, like this from Take Me to Your Reader. Love that name. Andrew caught up with author Victoria Brownlee about her career as an author and her latest book, The Writer's Retreat.
6: Can you identify anything that inspired you to become a writer?
7: I think it's something that grew over time. I was always interested in the writing process, which is probably why I got into nonfiction writing. I was very interested in writing about food, which is why I started a blog, and that sort of morphed into me being a food editor, and that was an all-encompassing job, sort of took over my life. I was living, breathing, eating food, and writing about it whenever I had a free moment. So I think that really developed my love of writing and I guess encouraged me to write quickly. And I think that also helped me, I guess, gave me the energy to actually finish a novel, because finishing a novel is a hard task. I think starting a novel is, I would say, easier.
6: Yes.
7: Actually pushing through and getting a novel done is quite a different skill. So I think I was always interested in the writing process. I don't think I'd settled on a good topic for a novel. And it was on a trip to France when I was inspired to write Fromage à Trois, which is about a heartbroken girl who goes to Paris to try 365 types of cheese.
6: Oh.
7: And I think it was
6: good premise.
7: Yeah, it was really fun. And I think it was allowing myself to write something, I guess, a little more silly, fun and entertaining and flippant than I thought I should have been writing as a quote-unquote writer.
6: Mm. Were you a heartbroken girl when you went to France that time?
7: Not at all, no.
6: Oh, you weren't?
7: No.
6: Oh, good. You're with your future husband?
7: Yeah, yep. So I met my husband now in university when we were studying French.
6: Oh, I see. You're both doing arts.
7: We were both doing arts degrees, and he and I were studying French, and we met in our French class and have been back and forth to France ever since.
6: And I believe you are a teacher.
7: Yeah. So I've had a little career change. I thought it would be fun to inspire the next generation of French speakers, given that I have such a passion for the language and the love of the country. Absolutely.
6: Yes. And, of course, you've had a great association with cooking, as you've just – well, I don't know whether it's the cooking or the eating. Which are you, an eater or a cooker?
7: I'm a bit of both, but I think I'm a better eater than I am a cook.
6: Yes, I'm exactly the same. And what are you nostalgic for?
7: In France?
6: Anywhere, anything.
7: Oh, gosh.
6: What do you miss?
7: Oh, everything all the time. It's funny, my husband and I, we talk a lot about how we would both like to be living two lives simultaneously, one in France, one in Australia.
6: Oh.
7: Because whenever we're in France, I'm missing everything about here, and whenever we're in Australia, I'm missing everything about France.
6: Oh, that's difficult.
7: I know.
6: Do you have a house over there?
7: Yeah, we do. We
6: wonderful.
7: Bought a little village house in Provence.
6: Which village?
7: It's near Île-sur-la-Sorgue.
6: Oh, so which is just beautiful.
7: It is a beautiful antiques area. So, you know, there was amazing markets, secondhand markets, and we also did a bit of renovating there.
6: Oh.
7: So very happy memories in that house.
6: And when are you next going to France?
7: I don't know. When the stars align, I think.
6: Oh, I see. Mm. Have you found that being in France is extremely productive for you?
7: Yes. I would say that being in France, I think it makes writing about France a lot easier.
6: Right.
7: Because you're surrounded by so much inspiration and beauty.
6: Was Fromage à Trois your first novel?
7: Yeah, it was.
6: And, of course, your second book, Brioche in the Oven. Well, brioche is very French, isn't it?
7: Mm-hmm.
6: Yes.
7: So that was a sequel to Fromage à Trois.
6: Oh, same characters?
7: Same characters. And I take them on an adventure in the Loire Valley. They buy a goat farm. And they make goat's cheese.
6: And Eat Your Heart Out, your third book, does that have a French connection?
7: So that is set in the south of France. It's a French celebrity chef who's trying to find someone to write her memoir. So she takes a group of food writers down to her villa in Antibes in the south of France and has them go through a series of competitions to find out who is capable and perhaps best suited to writing her memoir.
6: Oh, The premise of each of those novels sounds wonderful, but we are going to be talking about the writer's retreat. And again, even though the title doesn't have a French connection, the book certainly does. Mm-hmm. Could you give us a précis of the

0: Writer's Retreat, your latest novel?
1: So The Writer's Retreat is a story about Kat, an author who's struggling to write her second manuscript. It's been rejected by her publisher, so on a whim she books a ticket to a writing retreat. So she books a ticket to France to attend a writing retreat, which is happening the next week. So she arrives and she's hoping that she will spend 2 weeks writing and being surrounded by inspiration, and she will get this manuscript rewritten and submitted. And what happens is when she gets to the writing retreat, she discovers that perhaps the owners of the writing retreat, Helen and Gabrielle, have a little more at stake behind the writing retreat than she expected. And she discovers that not all stories are being told honestly, and she explores the inspiration for stories, and there's plagiarism, there's some murder weapons, and things go a little awry.
0: Wickedness. The tagline underneath the title on the book cover is "They're dying to become bestsellers." Are there any murders?
1: Things get a little bit dark at the end. Look, I would say it's not a very murderous book, but it is more of a chill thrill.
0: I was going to say it's a thriller.
1: Yeah, thriller light, I would say. It's not a thriller, I guess, in the sense of some of the darker thrillers, but I would say that there's a little bit of mystery, there's a little bit of love, there's a lot of food, and there's a thriller ending.
2: Ooh, a thriller ending. More from Andrew and author Victoria Brownlee next on Joy 94.9.

0: This is History Repeating on Joy 94.9. I was listening to the Take Me to Your Reader Joy podcast the other day. More now from Andrew, the host of that show, and his conversation with author Victoria Brownlee about her book, The Writer's Retreat.
1: Well, the book is extremely atmospheric, and as you said, it's got a bit of everything. I love the food and the wine and the cooking that happens in the book. How did you craft your novel, The Writer's Retreat? Are you a plotter, or do you write by the seat of your pants?
2: I often say I wish I were a plotter, because it would make my life so much easier. This book I started, it was funny, I actually started writing it during COVID. And while it's not a pandemic novel at all, I set it in a 2-week time frame, which was the initial time frame we were given for lockdown. And I was sort of writing it every day, and I thought, wouldn't it be fun to sort of mirror that experience of being locked in, well, just confined to a house in the south of France in this environment and over a 2-week period.
1: Has there been any overseas interest in this book?
2: The rights have been purchased in Russia. And I think it's out on submission for other international territories.
1: Your agent has organised that?
2: Yeah. So he's based in Paris.
1: How did you score him?
2: It's funny. I was looking for agents when I'd finished writing Fromage à Trois, and I was looking for agents who were local, because I really appreciate...
1: Local to France?
2: Yeah, local to France.
1: Because you were living there at the time.
2: I was living in Paris, and I really love face-to-face contact. I just think you can develop a relationship with much more depth. And it was funny. I think it was just one of the biggest, I guess, chancing luck experiences, because we've just had, I think, 10 years and some really strange and incredible success.
1: Oh. Yeah. Why do you say strange success?
2: So Fromage à Trois was made into a Hallmark movie.
1: Really?
2: It was, yeah.
1: I didn't know that.
2: It was made into a Hallmark movie. So it was quite a while after publication. It would have been in 2022 or 3. So the book was published in 2017, and I think it would have been 22 or 23 that it got greenlit by Hallmark. So it was quite a long time after initial publication, and they purchased the rights to make it into a Hallmark movie. And after it got greenlit, it was made incredibly quickly. I think
1: that's unusual.
2: 3 or 4 months.
1: My goodness.
2: Turnaround, which was just so exciting. And then obviously watching Savoring Paris, which is the name of the movie, was just so fun, because it's so exciting seeing your characters come to life through someone else's eyes.
1: Did you have any input into the script?
2: No, which is, I guess, a strange and scary process. I did meet with the producers of the movie. And
1: in the US?
2: Yeah, so we had a Zoom call, and they spoke to me about their plans for the movie, their plans for the characters, some things that they were planning to take out, because obviously in a movie you've got, 90 minutes to wow your audience, not, 300 pages. So they spoke to me about what they were hoping to take out, and then any big changes they were sort of hoping to make. And I got a really strong sense that they were going to take care of the work, and that they really loved the essence of the work. And I knew that that would translate well with them through to screen.
1: How wonderful. Mm. And you were happy with the final film?
2: It's so funny. So,
1: funny, strange, or amusing?
2: Well, I guess as the writer, there will always be differences to how you saw characters in your head versus how they're portrayed on screen. I love the movie overall. They've got this funny contrast of the first 10 minutes, I think, of the movie. It's very grey, it's very drab. The girl's stuck in America. So they've made her American, the protagonist.
1: Of course.
2: And so she's stuck in America in this boring job, and she really wants to break free. And then,
1: the same boring job as your character had?
2: No, she's working for this food. It's like a food company. She's trying to introduce this French cheese, and they want some other French cheese. So she's not. She feels very uninspired and very constrained. So she goes to France, and then all the colours in the film change, and then I think it gets really good. So the first 10 minutes, I was sitting there going, "Oh God, okay, what's going on?" But then you get to Paris, and everything just feels right.
0: 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I've got the link to Andrew's podcast at joy.org.au/historyrepeating if you'd like to hear more of his chat with Victoria. 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
0: 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My name is Daz, and to me, this is one of those songs from the 90s that just doesn't get enough recognition. If you're an AbFab fan, you're welcome.

0: my big take from that song. 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Thanks, Pats. On Joy 94.9, this is History Repeating, the show that's all about highlighting some of the great shows and podcasts we have here at Joy and giving you a taste of them, like this one from The Eye in Us. You can catch them Thursday nights from 6 p.m. if you want to hear the show live. I was catching up on their podcast the other day, and Cody and Paul were chatting to Jenny Atkinson. Now, Jenny is a proud non-binary, asexual, queer woman with a transgender history who, for the past 35 years, has been helping others live their lives happily and authentically.
1: Jenny, one of the things I've always valued about you is you don't just show up to causes, you show up for people. You've always been a mentor, a guide, and a very practical problem solver for a lot of people across queer, trans, gender diverse, and intersex community life. Yeah. Your bio talks about helping people live happily and authentically.
2: Yes.
1: What does that mean to you in practice?
2: Right. What I enjoy a lot is, because I am so out there and visible, and, you know, people will say, oh, you know, my next door neighbor thinks they might be trans. Who can they talk to? And somebody will say, oh, this person, Jenny Atkinson, came into our workplace and talked to us about this stuff. Get in touch. So, you know, they get in touch. And then, you know, I'll meet somebody at a cafe and there'll be a nervous person saying, oh, I think I might be trans. And I say, and this is probably the first time it's ever happened, you know, for them. It's kind of like, you know, an assigned male at birth person will say, I think I'm a woman, you know, and I'll say, yes, this is a very, you know, this is a journey I've seen many times. Congratulations. You know, I'm here to help you with whatever you need help with and support you with whatever you need. And there's no shock. There's no, oh my God, what are you talking about, or anything like that. What they were kind of expecting, you know, it's always fully supportive.
3: So they're expecting opposition or people saying, no, that can't be right, blah, blah, blah, and you're the exact opposite.
2: Exact opposite.
1: I've always loved when we get coffee, because you'll have five people come up to you to say hi. You'll know the waiter by name.
2: I talk to everyone.
3: And
1: you'll
3: it's
1: still
3: not Dorothy.
1: Try to make friends at the table next to us, that it's fantastic to see. Like, you're a genuine force of nature. You've also, like, helped me be that person to other people. Like, I remember you reaching out to me, just like, I've had this intersex person reach out, like, would you like to meet them and have a conversation with them? And so I think, again, like, you gave me my first speaking gig, you gave me my first peer support gig. But yeah,
2: it's connections. It's networking. It's connections.
3: Yeah.
1: The more people you connect with, the more you can do for each other, which is always like, right. It's always about who you know rather than what you can do.
2: Yes. Totes.
3: Yeah. I love it. And when we talk, listeners to, you know, about Intersex Peer Support Australia or the resource hub at, Interlink, which is ilink.net.au, we actually want to encourage you to also go to these websites and to Interaction for Health and Human Rights, which is interaction.org.au, and also when we talk about reading the Darlington Statement, because a lot of the information there is about allyship as much as it is about supporting our own community. We do encourage you to do that. Not just giving that information out for our own intersex community. It really is for you as well. And a big part of that is too, if you work in a space where you might come across people with innate variations of sex characteristics, as Jenny's just been describing, point them in our direction. Cody was introduced to Steph Lum. They've been fantastic friends and joint advocates for a very long time. And keeping in mind too that I only learned that the word intersex 10 years ago, and I've met so many people, and of course now we have this remarkable radio show on Joy as well. So what can happen for all of us by networking is really what we're talking about today.
0: Would you like to hear that full chat? You can. It's very easy. Just go to joy.org.au/history-repeating. That's the name of this show. I've got the link to Jenny's chat with Paul and Cody right there. More 90s UK awesomeness now. This is Take That on Joy.

0: 94.9. I love that. This is History Repeating, done for another episode. Hope you've enjoyed the show. Check out the Joy website if you are after a new podcast to listen to on your way to work. 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There's something for absolutely everybody there. Thank you for your company. More great Joy music next.
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5: Cat was my youngest, Arlo, when he was, well, when I just got him. I wasn't sure how my older cat, Rascal, would go, and I couldn't really leave them at home together while I was at work. So I had to bring Arlo to work. And so I've got photos of Maxie with Arlo at work. So that's a bit cute.
6: You know, the sweet memory really bring people back. It's like, oh, that's so cute. How was your week? My week was just work and work and work.
5: Also work and uni, but I did have a lovely family lunch on the weekend. Mm-hmm. Yeah, just because my parents are going overseas soon. And then my brother's going overseas, and my other brother is overseas. So everyone's just left me here, but it's fine.
6: Where are they heading to?
5: They're all going to be in Europe. It's way too hot for me anyway. It's fine.
6: Okay.
5: I get sunburned just thinking about it.
6: There are a question that I can ask you relating to tonight's topic. Like, are you feeling jealous?
5: Yes, tonight's topic is jealousy.
6: Oh, a bit spicy. Well, just a quick reminder, or you want to do the reminder?
5: No, you do the reminder.
6: Oh, sure. Thank you. Just a quick reminder that you can call us on 1-300-569-949. You can email us at talktherapytome@joy.org.au during the week, or on air at joy.org.au during the show. You can DM talktherapytome_joymedia on our Instagram, and please do that. 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And text us on 0427-569-949. And before we dive into the real stuff, that we do need to do a quick shout out for the content trigger warnings. Sometime that we'll be touching on a little bit heavy topics, other than a bit of darker than usual, but we definitely will let you know at the beginning of the show. So you can decide if you want to listen or you just want to take some breaks. That's absolutely fine. Our focus, it's on queer mental health. So there may be some things just hitting too close to the deeper spot of yours. There are links on Joy's website, joy.org.au/support. There's always 000 for emergency, and there are other support available if you need them. We promise we'll make tonight's show, try to make it fun, because it's about jealousy, right?
5: Yeah, but we try to make everything fun.
6: That's true. So tonight that we're talking about jealousy. Jealousy, what is it?
5: What is it?
6: Jealousy is a complex emotion, cocktail compromising fear, insecurity, anger, and envy. Typically, sometimes can be triggered by a person receiving a threat or valued relationship or their own self-esteem. It is an evolutionary alarm system, so everyone comes with it.
5: So we all have the ability to be jealous. It's there for a reason.
6: Yeah, it's designed to protect in the connection and highlighting the unmet desire. But like the most evolutionary emotion, it doesn't really mean it's all good or bad. And it often can be quite negative. I mean, well, yeah, true. But what it is not, it's not a proof of love, a personality flaw, or an excuse of exercise of toxic control, surveillance, or isolation over another person.
5: So that doesn't sound like jealousy. That sounds more like
6: gaslighting.
5: Gaslighting, manipulation, yes. Narcissistic personality disorder. But it is an evolutionary alarm system. So everyone will experience jealousy, but what some people will be jealous over, others will not. So, for example, I could be jealous that all of my family will be in Europe.
6: Yeah.
5: And it'll be nice and warm, but I'm not jealous because the amount that I would have to spend on SPF 1 million plus sunscreen, I'm happy being winter. It's fine. But, you know, I could also be jealous that, you know, that my brother and my sister-in-law, you know, they have a son and they have a house in Italy, and my brother graduated first class honors, but I'm not jealous because I'm so proud of him. I actually talk about how proud I am.
6: Mm-hmm.
5: All the time and to so many people. And the other day I was like, I wonder if I ever tell him how proud I am of him. He's probably the only person that doesn't know how proud I am of him. But, you know, I could also be jealous that I'll never be a genius like my dad. I mean, I do like to think that I come close, but his ability to learn and retain information is insane. It's unbelievable how intelligent he is and what a genius he is. So I could also be jealous of that. You know, and I could also be jealous that my other brother, you know, he has his own apartment. He's got a very fancy, expensive car. He's very organized and logical. And I mean, yeah, maybe I'm a little bit jealous that I'm nowhere near as organized as him. My mum is also very organized, so unsure why it skipped me. And so again, I could be jealous and I could be bitter, but the fact that they are so organized and so well put together and all of that, it doesn't make me angry or resentful, and it doesn't make me think that I deserve more. And that's often how jealousy presents itself. Often people like think, oh, you know, why do they have this and I don't have this? Mm-hmm. I deserve more. I should have more.
6: Mm-hmm.
5: You know, but I mean, if you have a look at it again, you know, my brother worked hard for everything that he's got, and I'm proud of him. You know, he and my mum's organization levels, they don't make me resentful. They don't make me bitter, but they motivate me. Mm. They motivate me to try and be more organized. And this sort of motivation is what jealousy is actually meant to do for us. So from an evolutionary sense. So I can see that my mum and my brother are way more organized than me, but I don't see that as some sort of inherent flaw of mine. Mm. I see it as an area that I could improve on. And, you know, if I work harder at it,
6: mm-hmm.
5: I can get better, you know, because they show me that better is possible. So I'm thankful. I'm thankful that I can see
6: yep.
5: that there are people who are better than me in areas where I can say, okay, cool. They're better at me than this. That means that I can also try and be better. I'm not going to get to their level, but mm-hmm. I can at least use that as motivation to try and better myself. So I'm thankful instead of being resentful, but that's not always the case with everyone. So jealousy is not always negative. It's just about how we use that jealousy.
6: True. And but it'd be kind of being perceived as negative quite a lot, right?
5: Absolutely. And I think that's because people react differently. So
6: that's true.
5: If you sort of think about it from a from a social psychology point of view, there's this thing called the social comparison theory, and it basically talks about how we have upward and downward comparisons. So people have this innate drive to sort of evaluate their own opinions and abilities and statuses by comparing themselves to others. So it serves as like this self-evaluation, self-enhancement, and self-improvement function.
6: Mm.
5: So again, it's all about trying to evaluate yourself from a self-improvement standpoint.
6: That is true. And I was actually thinking, coming from like linguistic point of view, it's like, because I'm not, English is not my first language, right? Mm. And when I was learning English, I think I learned jealousy. It's like, oh, this is something being written down on a textbook, jealousy. But it's often being kind of translated in Chinese in more like a bit of negative meaning. It's like you're jealous of someone. But I think another, I don't know if it's true or not, but like a neutral words that I have learned, it's like envy. It's like envy, a bit of neutral attitude. Or
5: I think that envy and jealousy are often used in the same sort of vein, which is that people think that they are inherently negative words.
6: Oh, envy as well. Okay.
5: Yeah, because it's good, like you're envious of what someone else has. So often people sort of think of that in the sense of like, oh, well, you know, they've got more than me. Like, why don't I have that? You know, I deserve that and they don't deserve that sort of thing. But again, it's like, well, you could be like, oh, you know, Ashley speaks English as her first language. I should talk to her in English so I can practice my English. Mm-hmm. I can be like, well, Maxie speaks Mandarin as his first language.
6: Well, you're learning Spanish. You're learning Spanish.
5: Yeah. I've added Greek. Next, I'll add Italian.
6: Wow.
5: But, you know, your Mandarin is obviously much better than mine. I'm not jealous that you speak Mandarin better than I do. I'm glad I have the opportunity to practice Mandarin with someone. I also like when we go to events, and often when there are people who English is not their first language and Mandarin is, they'll see Maxie and they'll come and talk to him. And then as they're leaving, I'll say something like goodbye in Mandarin. Just so they turn around and they're like, what is this white girl speaking Mandarin for? See, but you know,
6: but people get really surprised. And I remember that we went to a grocery store, and then you were like trying to use Mandarin to say your phone number. I was like, oh my god, that's very cool.
5: But again, I know for those of you out there who are maybe now feeling jealous and at my Mandarin skills. We had to learn it in school. It was not a choice. It was like a compulsory subject.
6: I thought it would be like optional.
5: No, so it wasn't optional. Okay, no, so we had to learn Mandarin at school. And I love languages and I love learning languages. Good. So I love that I get any opportunity to practice Mandarin. I love it. I'm so thankful for it because it surprises so many people.
6: Yeah. I feel like when I was in China, the English is compulsory, like, unit to learn, but we don't really learn we learn in how to do the exam way, but not learning in how to actually use it.
5: I feel like it must be really, really hard to come from any other country where you've learned English and then come to Australia, because I think that it's probably... we've probably butchered it the most. I mean, I'm not sure. Like, I know that there's going to be, like, American slang and you know, British slang, but I feel like Australia in particular must be hard. Just cut off the end of every word, put an O on instead. And
6: I would say it's fun.
5: It's fun. Okay, it's that's good.
6: Yeah.
5: I feel like we're having too much fun. Maybe we'll quickly cut to a break. We'll be right back.
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0: Welcome back to Talk Therapy to Me. That was Torn by Natalie Imbruglia, and that is my mum's favourite song.
2: Yay! Love you, mum.
0: I was going to play it, love you, mum. I was going to play it last week, but we ran out of time, so special treat. Mm. If you've just joined us, we are talking about jealousy, and we briefly introduced you to the idea of upward and downward social comparisons. Mm. So, what does this mean, Maxie?
2: I'm curious. I feel like we're getting to like there was something, some sort of like a psychosocial 101 class.
0: I mean, it's definitely social psych 101. So, what is upward social comparison? Well, it's comparing oneself to individuals who are perceived as superior, better off, or possess higher skill levels. So, the reason that we will often compare ourselves to people that we consider sort of more superior is for self-improvement and growth. So it sets a benchmark of what is achievable. So we're like, cool, I can see that this person has X, Y, and Z, or is like A, B, and C. And that means that it's attainable, it's achievable. That's the benchmark I want to sort of aspire to. So the positive part of it is that, you know, it sort of breeds hope and inspiration and motivation. So like what I was saying before, you know, my mum and my brother are super organized. So if I use that upward social comparison, I'm like, oh, they're so organized. That means that if I, you know, work hard, then I can also be organized. So it's about that belief that the other person's, you know, success or skill or whatever is actually attainable, you know. So it's the whole point of this is to boost self-efficacy. The downside, however, the negative impact of it is it can, as well as, you know, breeding hope and inspiration and motivation, it can also breed envy and resentment and low self-esteem. So if the goal feels too unachievable, then it highlights, oh, okay, well, there's obviously some sort of deficiencies in myself. Mm-hmm. I'm obviously inadequate. So then you get those feelings of inadequacy, and then you sort of ruminate on them, and you're like, well, you know, I can't do anything. Look at all these people doing better than me. So that's upward social comparison, and that's the positive impact and the negative impact. Maxie, what about downward social comparison?
2: Oh, the downward, you ask me. So downward social comparison, it's basically you comparing yourself to other who are perceived as inferior, so kind of like less fortunate or less skilled than you. So the psychological function that it does serve is self-enhancement and emotional defense. It's protecting the ego of yours during the time of the threat or maybe even failure. Mm. But the positive impact, which same as, you know, the upwarding social comparisons, like they have the positive and negative impact. The positive impact, it's the gratitude, relief, and self-esteem defense, which is interesting. It kind of like cushions self-worth by reassuring the individual that it could be worse.
0: Yeah.
2: Like this could be worse, right?
0: Yeah. It can always be worse. My situation's not that bad.
2: Yeah, I'm not that bad. But the negative impact, it's also, I would say, visible. It's the diminished drive. Like you lose, was that losing motivation, something?
0: So the opposite of motivating you, it's actually diminishing your drive to do anything.
2: Yeah, and then you can lead into like false confidence, lack of ambitions, or even you might have feeling to others, like a bit of contempt.
0: Yeah, you just, you know, if you sort of have this over-reliance on the downward comparisons, you're like, everyone is inferior to me.
2: I'm sensing a bit of like narcissistic here.
0: Yeah, but this is why we're like, saying, you know, everything is small doses, right?
2: Like, yeah.
0: Mm-hmm. like these things, they're evolutionarily built into us.
2: That's true.
0: For a reason. And that reason is meant to be, productive, not counterproductive.
2: That's true.
0: This is why it's, you know, there's negative and there's positive effects of both, because it depends on how you use it and what sort of effect this jealousy or this upward or downward comparison has. So how does this actually relate to jealousy? Well, upward social comparison, it's that primary psychological trigger that is responsible for jealousy and envy, because it highlights that, you know, there's areas of yourself that aren't as superior, aren't as good as someone else, you know, and that's really good because it's like, okay, cool. That means that there's more that I can sort of work towards, you know, there's skills that I can build. And often the biggest trigger in jealousy we often see is in like romantic jealousy, for example. So when you see your partner interacting with a third party, often with like upward social comparison, automatically you sort of perceive that third party is better. You're like, okay, well, that person's more attractive than me. They're more successful than me. They're more charismatic than me. And so that's when you have this like threat level. And so that feeling of inferiority creates that insecurity that you're sort of worried that your partner will prefer that rival sort of person.
2: Mm.
0: And so this is when you can get that sort of envy come through. And it could be that, you know, that upward gap feels attainable. You're like, okay, well, that's just sort of benign envy, we'll call it. So that's motivation to improve. Maybe you go, oh, you know, that person talking to my partner, they look really, really good. I'm going to be motivated to, you know, get more clothes, get nicer fitting clothes, or maybe to exercise, or maybe to
2: look healthy.
0: Say that's going to motivate me to get more sleep at night because I know I've been looking like I'm really tired.
2: Mm-hmm.
0: So it's that benign envy that sort of motivates you to improve some area. But if the gap feels unfair or unattainable, right? Let's say that your partner is talking to, I don't know, Elon Musk, and you really want to be the richest person in the world. Okay. It's like, okay, well, that's probably a little bit unattainable. That's probably a little bit unfair. So that's when it goes from benign envy to that malicious envy. That's when it becomes that resentment because you're like, oh, well, you know, if I can't be the richest person in the world, why do they get to be the richest person? But they shouldn't get to be that either, you know? Or if they're talking to a supermodel and you're like, well, why aren't I a supermodel, you know? So it's because there's such a big gap between you and that person that you're like, it's unfair, it's unattainable, resentment. So yes, negative and positive with upward and downward, but also yes. So jealousy can be good if it leads to motivation, can be bad if it leads to resentment. So upward comparisons tend to hurt the most when they occur in some sort of area that's quite central to your identity. So if you had a colleague who gets promoted into a role that you really pride yourself on, then the upward comparison, it's going to trigger that jealousy and that ego threat.
2: I think one thing I really can relate, it's the body image issues.
0: Yeah.
2: Especially with upward social comparison. It's like, look at all those pretty bodies, shapes on the social media or somewhere. Can I be this? It's like, oh, I don't think I'm attractive. The defeated feeling just literally arising when I'm talking about it. It's like, ooh, I can feel that.
0: And again, it's like, it's okay if that gap is unfair or unattainable, as long as you're not resentful about it. I mean, I watch Heated Rivalry and I'm like, I get jealous that I'm not a hot gay hockey player, but I understand that gap is not attainable. There is no way I could play ice hockey, okay? So I'm not resentful. I appreciate that they are hot gay hockey players and that I cannot be. But what about downward social comparisons, Maxie?
2: Sorry, I'm just get caught up with the Heated Rivalry.
0: I know, we should do a whole episode on how much we love
2: Heated Rivalry. And I hasn't watched the Heart Stopper, the movie one. I know.
0: Maxie.
2: I got a bit busy, but I promise I'll watch it. Okay, I promise I'll watch it. It's like, it's on my to-watch list, like literally.
0: For those of you who are unfamiliar, it's another favorite show of mine.
2: Us.
0: And like favorite show of ours.
2: Ours,
0: because once again, there's boys kissing boys. But it's really wholesome. Yeah, your face hurts from smiling at it.
2: It is.
0: And they, after they've done a couple of seasons, and they just released a movie, absolutely shocked and appalled that you haven't seen
2: it. I'll bring it back.
0: Okay.
2: Talk about downward
0: social comparison. Here I am making a downward social comparison on you.
2: It's a coping mechanism, a defense strategy that is against jealousy or sometimes especially feeling threatened. So sometimes when people are feeling jealous, people often use downward comparison to restore the self-esteem. It's like, oh, I want my self-esteem back. Say, for example, sure, they got so much more money, but I bet they don't have work-life balance. Yeah, that sounds like something I would say. Or just like, they might be attractive, but I'm more reliable as a partner. It's like, wow. So this kind of sentence or belief that actually neutralizes the threat. But there are also sometimes in relationship, individual can often feel like, you know, making downward comparison regarding potential rival just to reassure themselves their own value of their partners. It's like my identity, my values.
0: Yeah.
2: But the dark side of the downward comparison, it's sometimes lower the jealousy that negative manifesting can lead into how do you pronounce this? I'm thinking bit of the word.
0: I think the word is

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0: Welcome back. That was Did It Again by Kylie Minogue. And you're listening to Talk Therapy to Me with Ashley and Maxie.
2: Hello.
0: And tonight we're talking about jealousy. And hopefully the content was fun. We're kind of like talking a bit of education, a bit of jealousy. Maybe we should throw some questions.
2: Yeah, absolutely. I can throw you a question. Okay, so what about how do you stop yourself from constantly measuring your career timeline against your friends?
0: Career timelines. Probably distracting myself, but I don't think that's really helpful. It's okay. You know, I got my career pathway, but sometimes when I have friends that we might be on a similar career pathway, or maybe they have done so many achievements in their career, I'll be like, oh my God, that's so good. Do I feel jealous? A little. I was like, wow, they can done so many things. And it's just sometimes like, you know, like our manager, Judy, it's like the Judy is like, sometimes like, oh my God, she has so many time and she have done so many, so much achievements. I'm bit of jealous. I was like, oh, can I do that many? Can I do that much?
2: Just for context, our boss is the Dr. Judy Chang OIM. So doctor, like done a PhD, like OIM, has like an Order of Australia medal. I mean, she's quite impressive.
0: She's very impressive.
2: I think it would be strange to not be jealous of her accomplishments. Mm. She's like commissioners of things. She's on the board of the Pride Centre. Mm-hmm. She's the president of the Gay and Lesbian Multicultural Society. She's the president of everything. Like
0: many things. She got so many hats.
2: She's got so many hats, so many fingers and so many pies. I think that it's, but I think it's good to have someone like that where you can be like, okay, yeah, like it is possible to do all of these things.
0: Yeah, and sometimes you see the halos of it. So one of the things about you see all those halo, the rings around this person is like, oh my gosh, the person looks stunning. The person did so many achievements. But people can forgetting like they have done so much for getting to those achievements. Like they have put in so much effort, sacrificed so much their times. And
2: absolutely.
0: Yeah, and just that's built on a lot of things.
2: Yeah, I guess I look at you and I'm like, wow, like so much is possible if I set my mind to it. You know, I see her as motivation. I'm like, there is so much that we can do.
0: Possibilities.
2: Like, how many letters can she add to the end of her name? You know, like I'm excited for her journey because I'm like, what else is possible? Show us.
0: Okay, a question for you, Ash. Okay. I was thinking, can friendship survive when one person suddenly leaps ahead financially, romantically or socially? Or does comparison sometimes just, you know, creep in without you aware?
2: I think comparison will always creep in, yeah. But I don't think that, I can't think of a time where I've been like, okay, wow, this has really affected me and I don't think I can continue this friendship with this person anymore because it's like, it's too hard. They're too far ahead of me, I guess. But I don't know. I think that I probably was more jealous when I was younger, I guess, or I let things affect me more when I was younger. But I think post-anxiety, I'm just so happy to be here. You know, I'm thankful for every day. I'm so grateful for everyone in my life. Any achievement, so nice. You know, if I had a friend who suddenly, you know, leaped forward financially, romantically, or, what else did you say? Or socially.
0: Socially, yeah.
2: I would just be so proud of them. I'd be like, you go, girl. Like, wow. I'm such a woo girl now. But I think that it's because when I was, you know, when I got anxiety and then I was just a shell of myself and had to like rebuild. And now every second I'm not anxious. I'm so excited that I'm not anxious.
0: Yeah. But you know what? Maybe I was twisting this question around if that's okay. Because you shared so much of lived experiences on the radio. They really appreciate it. One of the journey that you have shared with the audience was that you were feeling, you know, there was a period of time that you hit by the anxiety so bad. Mm. Were you in that stage of jealous of people who might not have the experiences of like people who would just feel relaxed and calm?
2: Ooh.
0: This is a harder question, right?
2: It's a look. I wouldn't wish anxiety on my worst enemies. Not that I have any. But if I had enemies, I wouldn't even wish anxiety on them. It's absolutely horrible. But I think it's hard because, you know, I try and I sort of look back at that time and, and now as a person who's a lot better, I think, oh, you know, I could have read so many books in that time or I could have used that time. I could have utilized it to do things. But in reality, like I woke up and I had panic attacks until I went to sleep again. So I didn't even have the capacity for jealousy or even considering what other people were doing. Yeah. I was literally just trying to survive the day. Yeah. Like I had no ability to consider anything outside of my own struggle. You know, I now looking back, I'm like, that's so selfish, but also I couldn't help it. You know, I couldn't see a way through it.
0: That's why sometimes, you know, something I was going to keep mentioning, it's like for people who are listening tonight, the jealousy can be helpful when you are treating jealousy as a spotlight. That you're just pointing directly at your own unhealed insecurities, unhealed goals, like, what am I afraid of? What's my unmet need? Practice an open and non-accusation communication to yourself. Like, don't accuse yourself. I'm feeling insecure right now. Can I check in? Can we check in? And so sometimes jealousy is not really helpful when people are going down to the rabbit hole, like keep spiraling and thinking and punish yourself by just doing that and trying to make other jealous as a game of, it's not helpful sometimes.
2: Absolutely. And it's if your only coping mechanism is to put other people down, that's not healthy. No.
0: Or put yourself down.
2: Yeah, or put yourself down. Well, that's not really a coping mechanism.
0: I mean, well, for some people.
2: Although, I mean, yeah, it's interesting. You know, funny that we say this because I guess when my anxiety was sort of at its peak, the only sort of relief I had was days where I would feel depressed because I was like, oh, thank you, familiar feeling. At least I know I can deal with this. So like my brain's like, you're worthless. I'm like, I know, thank you. Thank you for this break. I'm gonna be too exhausted to have a panic attack now. Thank you. So yeah, I guess it can be a coping mechanism in a weird roundabout way. But yes. And I'm probably it's probably not the best person to ask because like I said, having experienced such horrific anxiety, I'm happy every second I'm not anxious. And I'm happy that everyone, you know, is not anxious. Like if you are currently not experiencing anxiety, go you good thing.
0: Do you want to talk more a bit about the jealousy part or just...
2: Yeah, sure. Yeah, I can talk more about jealousy, I guess. So
0: talk about jealousy tonight.
2: Well, I guess that, you know, what we're saying is that it does have a purpose.
0: Yeah.
2: Because, you know, it is, like Max said, that spotlight. So it's meant to sort of highlight, like, what sort of unmet desire do you have or what sort of unfulfilled value within yourself? Yep. So if... You know, if you look at someone and, you know, you start feeling inferior or maybe resentful, think to yourself, okay, so what is it that they have that I actually want?
0: I like the question.
2: You know, so because it's actually not about them.
0: It's about you.
2: It's about you. Absolutely. About you. Like it's about you. And I think that's probably, you know, the most important thing because you're like, instead of saying, oh, that person's better than me, therefore I hate them. You're like, well, this highlights a priority that I need to focus on for myself.
0: Because you want something. I mean, I want something to do for myself.
2: Yeah. Because it's actually that you don't hate that person. It's just that there is some part of them that they've got something that you want. So it's like, okay, well, what is it that I want, and how can I try and achieve that? You know, is it attainable? And I think that's probably the most important thing because, like we said, if you said, I want to be the If Maxie said, I want to be the tallest man in the world, it's like, okay, well, that's not going to happen, Maxie. You can't change your height. You know, so that's something it's unattainable. You can't achieve it. And when you look at whoever the tallest man in the world currently is, you're going to be jealous if that was your dream to be the tallest man.
0: But that's a good reframing question to ask yourself. And, before we talk more about jealousy tonight, maybe we should take another quick break for some music.
2: Let's jump to a break and jump to a song and we will be right back.
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2: Welcome back to Talk Therapy to Me. If you've just joined us, we are talking about jealousy, and we just played the song Obsession by Mariah Carey because I thought that would be quite fitting.
3: It does.
2: For an episode on jealousy. So we've done a lot of talking about like theory and explanation. So let's go back into some questions. Mm. So, Maxi.
3: Yeah.
2: Have you ever found yourself doom scrolling on social media?
3: Social media.
2: You know, 11 p.m. at night.
3: Sounds about right.
2: You're suddenly feeling terrible about your own life or career. Ouch. Or whatever.
3: Whatever that pops in my mind.
2: Yeah.
3: I would say so. And I definitely felt like I'm not alone on this journey.
2: Yeah, absolutely. I think that everyone looks at social media.
3: I mean, generally, as a therapist to different clients, can you know, they're offering some tips but not advice. But if I'm offering any tips on the social media, I would encourage people to probably avoiding like late night scrolling of it. If you want to watch some fun video like a cat, dogs, or pets, or you know, there's kitten, lovely videos, go for it.
2: Yeah, 10 out of 10, just watch cat videos.
3: But if you're watching something that just, you know, make yourself feeling terrible about yourself or like your current life, your future or your journey, that just, yeah, I don't know how helpful that's at. Like, at least you wouldn't have a really great sleep.
2: Yeah, and it is. It's like this comparison trap because the algorithms sort of, you know, feed our brains these curated highlights of everyone's perfect lives. And it's this really synthetic, hyper-stimulating environment that really just breeds jealousy. I mean, no one's going to post the worst moments of their life or the boring moments or, you know, the days where they look the worst. It's always people living their best life, looking their best, doing extravagant things. So it's like, oh yeah, okay, I'm not doing any of that. That's that's not fun, you know.
3: Yeah, absolutely. And the question for you, it's, well, maybe if I could ask you, being honest, have you ever secretly wished a friend's seemingly perfect news wouldn't happen, or felt a pang of a disappointment when they got their promotion instead of you? Promotion, probably just like job stuff.
2: I don't think anyone's gotten a promotion that I wanted to get, so it doesn't really relate to me, but I guess secretly wished a friend seemingly perfect news wouldn't happen. No, because again, if you had asked me pre-anxiety,
3: happy for your friend,
2: I probably, you know, there probably would have been something that I was like, oh, I can't believe that happened to them. And but no, now I guess, yeah, I'm just going to be super boring in all my answers because I'm genuinely so happy for everyone.
3: That's a good thing.
2: It is a good thing. I mean, look, it can be exhausting, but at the end of the day, like, I'm so grateful, and it took me a while to get here, but like, I wouldn't trade it because everything now makes me feel, you know, like, blessed and grateful and happy and just excited. Just you know, life is worth living. So I'm glad that I have that opportunity to do it and do it in a way that, you know, I'm grateful for everything, and I'm happy for everyone's happiness.
3: So what I'm hearing from you, it's, sorry, I feel like I'm turning this to like a therapy session, but no, what I'm hearing from you is, it's instead of telling people like, stop comparing yourself to others, because you might hear that a lot, like, stop comparing yourself to others. I don't think that sentence is actually working, but your strategy doesn't mean your strategy work for everyone, but your strategy is actually to spot other people's, you know, their happiness moment, achievement, and celebrating with them.
2: Yeah, absolutely.
3: Which I was like, wow, that's actually a great way that I never thought of.
2: I guess, yeah, I like to be everyone's number one fan. And I mean, look, especially like with a lot of my clients, I find the one thing that sort of works the best for the majority of them is unconditional positive regard. So just being their biggest supporters, they seem to really, really respond well to that. So that's probably why it feels quite natural for me, because I'm already a supporter. But
3: are you always supporting people?
2: Yeah, but you know, maybe I'll throw a question to you, Maxie. When you see Blair, your partner, chatting with someone who's more attractive and successful than you, not that that's possible, Maxie. You're stunning. But what is your immediate reaction?
3: I'm kind of happy for my partner can chat with other people because my partner has social anxiety. I was like, oh my god, he's like actually approaching other person. Amazing. Wow. That's stunning.
2: So same as me, you're like, I'm so proud of him.
3: I'm so proud of you.
2: Look at him talking to people.
3: But I mean, despite my situation, but like if my partner doesn't have like a social anxiety, and maybe I will feel a bit of jealous, or maybe just feeling a bit of like insecure, maybe hitting. You know what? I felt like, because this is a whole different thing that tonight we talk about jealousy, but we just like briefly touch on what's the jealousy in the social context. But maybe we should spend one episode talking about jealousy in a relationship, because that's slightly different.
2: Absolutely, especially since, as I keep telling Maxie, he's a relationship counselor, he's a sex therapist, and we are yet to do an episode on his specialties. But I do think it's kind of ironic that we've done an episode on jealousy and we're probably the least jealous people.
3: But it might be really helpful to talk about jealousy in a relationship context, right?
2: Yeah, and I also hope that it's been helpful to other people to hear.
3: Just your understanding.
2: Yeah, to understand that like it happens. And like, look, sure, if I had a partner that was talking to someone absolutely stunning, yeah, my immediate reaction is going to be like, oh, damn.
3: Invite me, hey.
2: They're stunning. My immediate reaction is going to be like, they're stunning. But then I would probably go over and join the conversation, and then I'd, you know, settle back into myself and be like, well, I'm also relatively okay. So
3: okay, imagine your partner's talking to Sean Hollander.
2: I would be very jealous if someone if I had a partner who met the cast of Heated Rivalry. 1,000%, I would be.
3: They'd be like, move away, I'm talking to them. No.
2: Yeah.
3: Anyway,
2: all right. I would be jealous. You've got me there. You know what? Quick break. We'll
3: come back. Yeah.

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3: Welcome to Talk Therapy to Me.
2: Welcome back. We back. That you listen. The song that you're listening was Pink Venom by Blackpink. Sorry. We were just having fun. And you're listening to Talk Therapy to Me with Ashley and Maxie.
4: Hello.
2: And tonight we talk about jealousy. Okay, so before we actually say goodbye for the people who are listening tonight, and thank you for being with us tonight, a quick affirmation.
4: Yes, did you think that we were going to do a whole episode and not have affirmations? Oh, of course not.
2: Of course not.
4: Maxie, do you want to go first?
2: I'll do one. So okay. I felt like jealousy, it's often less about losing someone else and more about fearing that you'll lose your place in their world.
4: Ooh.
2: I feel like this is something I can use for my next episode, talk about jealousy in the relationship. Do you have one, Ash?
4: Yeah, absolutely. I think that, you know, just sort of jumping off what you said, you know, jealousy is an emotion, not a fact.
2: Yep.
4: I can feel it without acting on it.
2: Mm.
4: And I think maybe another one for me. I'm worthy of love and loyalty, regardless of what others do.
2: I like that. Yeah, I like it. Just like, don't criticize yourself if you have it. It's like, it's normal emotions and might be a good chance to ask yourself, what do you really want?
4: Exactly. Because it's meant to motivate you, not make you resentful and bitter. And
2: Hour has just gone so quick. Wow, can you imagine?
4: Can you believe it? Well, if anything was triggering, supports are available, joy.org.au/supports.
2: And thank you for listening.
4: We hope
2: you come back next week.
4: Yes.
2: You know where to find us.
4: Slide into our DMs, talktherapytome_joymedia.
2: And that's it. Good night.

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1: Wonder.
2: Wonder.
1: I think that's what Rewilded really is.
2: Yeah.
1: Has done for me. It's reawakened a wonder that I think the hollow version of me that was living a fake identity, really.
2: Yeah.
1: Couldn't have.
2: Yeah. Yeah. There's awe and wonder to be discovered out there, you know. And
1: I think, it wasn't the churches to own.
2: No, gosh, no. And that's, yeah, they had definitely registered that trademark. That it was, you know, it was God's, it was awe and wonder. I mean, they sung about it so often in so many other songs.
3: Mm. So before we start this episode, we want to acknowledge that Aboriginal and Torres Strait Islander people have been having yarning circles on these lands for thousands of years.
1: Yeah, and the land that we're recording these episodes on is the land of the Wurundjeri and Woiwurrung people of the Kulin Nation. And so we just want to pay our respects to their elders past and present.
3: And acknowledge that there will be people, all of our listeners, that will be listening on various lands across the country.
1: Yeah, it always was, always will be Aboriginal land.

0: Welcome to Queerfully Made, the podcast where we talk about the intersection of faith, sexuality, and gender. My name is Ben. I'm an ex-church leader and a queer man from Melbourne.
1: And my name's Aaron. I'm an ex-pastor and gay man from Melbourne. How are we?
0: Here we are.
1: The last time it was just the two of us, we started our sermon series.
0: The three-part sermon series.
1: Three-part. Maybe. Yeah. We might even add others.
0: I mean, keep this going.
1: The alliteration series. So it's rediscover.
0: Was episode one.
1: And today we are in part two of Remade series, which is Rewilded. But in part one, in Remade, we talked about discovering your identity and that who we were, who we are now, what happened in that whole process of coming out, where we landed, that whole idea of what you're exposed to shapes what you believe and what you believe shapes your identity and the backwards work you have to go through in order to sort of like remake yourself in the process of coming out.
0: Find yourself again.
1: Yeah. I like that.
0: So, yeah, I think at the end of that episode, we talked about when you pull on that thread and the whole thing unravels.
1: Yes.
0: Like when it comes to your faith and spirituality, how do you pick up that thread and go, what do I do with this now? Mm. Like what does spiritual life look like for me now? Do I want to keep my faith? Do I want to keep going with Christianity? Do I want to explore other forms of spirituality, other religions? Like that's what we want to explore.
1: And a lot of the time people feel like they have to choose.
0: Yeah.
1: Which is what we talk about all the time. You feel like you have to choose between your faith, your sexuality or your gender.
0: Yeah.
1: And lost in that mess.
0: Yeah.
1: Right? And so light disclaimer.
0: we should probably put some more disclaimers on our episodes.
1: Probably.
0: It's triggering a lot for people.
1: But the important disclaimer is we're not professionals.
0: We are not a doctor. Yeah,
1: not a doctor.
0: Not a doctor.
1: What's that? Oh, Brooklyn Nine-Nine at the end of every episode.
0: Brooklyn Nine-Nine. Yeah. Not a doctor.
1: Not a doctor.
0: Yeah, that's our disclaimer.
1: Yeah, not a doctor. This is not prescriptive in any way. This is stuff we've picked up on our journey, maybe even what we've heard from others in our conversations with people.
0: Yeah.
1: But when it comes to professionally seeking help, don't
0: message us.
1: Don't trust us. No, you can message us.
0: Message us and tell us about your experience, and we'll put you in touch with some really beautiful, qualified people.
1: No, but in all seriousness, like what we talk about in this episode, we're going to talk about, I'm sure, worship, prayer, church. And it's going to stir up some things for some people. It might be triggering.
0: Sure.
1: And so the best thing to do when your faith is shifting and when things get triggered is to find someone professional that you can talk about that stuff with.
0: Yep.
1: And so please, if something in this episode triggers you, do that.
0: Find that help.
1: Yeah.
0: Absolutely.
1: So Rewilded.
0: Rewilded.
1: We're getting sent out into the world. So we've discovered who we are. We've come out. We've been remade.
0: Yeah.
1: But there's a whole process. It's like we're it's like Humpty Dumpty.
0: Putting Humpty Dumpty back together again.
1: Yeah, we're putting ourselves
0: with all the king's horses and all the king's men.
1: Thank you. All the king's men. I don't mind if I do.
0: Wow. I mean, I know I've put on a couple of kilos, but Humpty Dumpty is, that's me.
1: No, but yeah, like we've come off the wall. Come out. We've fallen off the fence.
0: Fallen off the wall.
1: Outside the fence.
0: Yeah.
1: Into this new field. We've fallen apart.
0: Yeah. Putting Humpty Dumpty back together again.
1: Yeah.
0: Yeah. Yeah, and faith and sexuality. So I think when we talk about being out in the wild, what we want to, I guess, talk about first is what have we left? Like if we think about the church having a fence around our spirituality, now around our beliefs and our faith, what's included in that fence that we're talking about?
1: Yes.
0: So for years, like that managed land was full of showing you, teaching you, instructing you on how to pray, how to show up, how to believe, what to believe in.
1: Yes.
0: And it was very prescriptive and you're there accepting it for what it is, going, okay, cool. This is how we do things here.
1: Yes.
0: But it really limited us into this one way of doing things without any freedom or room to move outside of that.
1: Mm. Mm. Yeah. And when you leave that, there's a whole lot of stuff that comes up.
0: For sure.
1: Like, I don't know about you, but whenever I first left, like I preached for so long that Bible verse in Hebrews where do not give up on gathering or meeting together as some are in the habit of doing. That was like an AOG, a Pentecostal ACC mantra. Like church attendance was next to godliness and faith.
0: Got to get those numbers.
1: And so they were linked, right? And so if someone had stopped attending church or they came every third week or you saw like you were like, where's their faith really at? Are they dedicated to the
0: community? How committed are you?
1: Yeah. Yeah. And so once the church leaves you and you don't feel like you can go to church anymore.
0: Yeah.
1: That was the thing. It was like, well, I've banged on for years that if you don't attend church, where's your faith really at? And now I'm the one who's not attending church. Where's my faith really at?
0: Yeah, exactly. And I think this is where you really recognize just how dependent you've been on the church and how those two things are connected, that my faith and my belief has been so closely connected to being at church and showing up all the time and overcommitting and all of that. So then when I leave that commitment, so to speak, then where does that leave me and God? Yeah. Where does it leave my faith?
1: Yeah.
0: You know? Does it leave it back there? And I think, you know.
1: Yeah, that whole fear of do I lose God?
0: Do I lose God? Yeah.
1: It's huge.
0: Yeah.
1: If I take a step out of that gate, where does God disappear?
0: Yeah.
1: Is he back there?
0: Yeah, that's right.
1: I love some of the naked pastor. Have you seen the naked pastor? I love some of his artwork because it's all around that, like the little rainbow sheep over here with all the white sheep over here. Yeah. I love his artwork.
0: That's so good. So creative.
1: Yeah. Was there elements of like, what did you think you would lose when you left the church?
0: I think I was, when I really think about it, I was scared about losing the comfort that came with my faith. So there was a comfort in the knowing that I had, right? So if I was to challenge that or question it, what if the answer was something different? Because then that would change the way that I felt. It would change my comfort level, right?
1: Yeah.
0: I don't know that I was ready to step out of my comfort zone and really face some of those things.
1: So you were scared of the inevitable. That's really interesting because I didn't have that fear. I didn't think that stepping out would change my perspective.
0: Right.
1: I was scared of losing the community, the worship, like all the corporate stuff that you do. That's what I was scared of losing.
0: Yeah.
1: The thing that I'd known my whole life. But then what I found that I lost was certainty.
0: Yeah.
1: When everything came to down in the mess, that's what I got to that point where everything was that mess of threads.
0: Yeah.
1: I was like, I'd lost the thing you were scared of losing, but I hadn't even factored that in.
0: Yeah. Well, even with certainty, there's a comfort in certainty. Right. Like that's what you were losing. It's like, well, hang on a second. I'm not certain anymore. I'm starting to pull the layers off. I'm starting to deconstruct. I'm starting to pull it all apart. Well, then certainty goes with that. It has to, because we're starting to question. We're starting to, you know, we're starting to, not starting to doubt, but we're starting to explore.
1: Yeah.
0: You know, and I think with that comes, well, I've got to drop certainty and I've got to be open to the fact that what I've believed for a long time is no longer true or I might see it in a different way.
1: Yeah.
0: So that's got to shift. It just feels uncomfortable. So I think it was that coming to grips with the fact that I'm going to now step into a really uncomfortable space in amongst having lost my friends, my belonging, my community, and all of that on top of everything else, right? Mm. So I say it because I wasn't ready to be in that uncomfortable space straight away.
1: Mm.
0: I didn't lose my, like, I didn't come out, step away from church, and then go, right, I'm ready to deconstruct. Like, there was a lot that needed to unfold and I needed to process and I needed to move through. And in my own time, go, okay, what does this mean for my faith?
1: Mm.
0: And what can I now pick up and run with and ease back into, you know?
1: I remember in that first few months after leaving church, I got a job with DHS, a workplace I used to work at as a youth pastor.
0: Right.
1: They saw on social media that what had happened, and they were like, "Oh, come, you can come back and work with us. You were great. We'd love you to come work." So I was working night shift, staying overnight on a property where kids were in out of home care, and I had to stay awake all night. You weren't allowed to sleep, and so I would spend the night reading. So the kids were all in bed. So it was really the dream job, right? As long as the house was clean, and I'd get that clean as fast as I could, I'd then spend the night reading and writing like blog posts. And I was like blogging on Facebook. It wasn't even like Substack or a real blog. It was on Facebook. I just make Facebook posts.
0: Love that.
1: And people, it was like my little time to shine. Like, and it was me documenting my like deconstruction phase. And I remember early on I wrote this post that was about how my deconstruction, I promise you, I know all of you are scared that I'm losing my faith and that I'm deconstructing, but I promise you that at the end of this, I'm going to reconstruct. Because I don't want to be one of those people where it all just lies in a mess on the floor and I leave it as a mess.
0: Right.
1: Because I'd seen those people and I'd seen how that affected them and it was always a trigger for them. And I didn't want church or my past to always be a thing that made me go, I wanted to deal with it and reconstruct in some sort of way.
0: But why was it important for you to share it like publicly like that?
1: I don't know. I almost didn't want them to win.
0: Right. Just them.
1: Just the church at large.
0: Them.
1: Just the big capital T them.
0: Yeah, right. Yeah, like, yeah. Okay.
2: You're listening to Queerfully Made, the podcast where we explore the intersection of faith, sexuality, and gender. In this episode, Aaron and Ben explore what spirituality can look like for those people that have left the church.
1: Shapes your identity and the backwards work you have to go through in order to sort of like remake yourself in the process of coming out.
0: Find yourself again.
1: Yeah, yeah. I like that.
0: So, yeah, I think at the end of that episode, we talked about when you pull on that thread and the whole thing unravels.
1: Yes.
0: Like when it comes to your faith and spirituality, how do you pick up that thread and go, what do I do with this now? Mm. Like what does spiritual life look like for me now? Do I want to keep my faith? Do I want to keep going with Christianity? Do I want to explore other forms of spirituality, other religions? Like that's what we want to explore.
1: And a lot of the time people feel like they have to choose.
0: Yeah.
1: Which is what we talk about all the time. You feel like you have to choose between your faith, your sexuality or your gender.
0: Yeah.
1: And lost in that mess.
0: Yeah.
1: Right. And so light disclaimer.
0: Yeah.
1: to
0: we should probably put some more disclaimers on our
1: probably.
0: Triggering a lot for people.
1: But the important disclaimer is we're not professionals.
0: We are not a doctor. Yeah. Not
1: not a doctor.
0: Not a doctor.
1: What's that? Oh, Brooklyn Nine-Nine at the end of every episode.
0: Brooklyn Nine-Nine. Yeah. Not a doctor.
1: Not a doctor.
0: Yeah, that's our disclaimer.
1: Yeah, not a doctor. This is not prescriptive in any way. This is stuff we've picked up on our journey, maybe even what we've heard from others in our conversations with people.
0: Yeah.
1: But when it comes to professionally seeking help, don't
0: message us.
1: Don't trust us. No, you can message us.
0: Message us and tell us about your experience, and we'll put you in touch with some really beautiful, qualified people.
1: No, but in all seriousness, like what we talk about in this episode, we're going to talk about, I'm sure, worship, prayer, church. And it's going to stir up some things for some people. It might be triggering.
0: Sure.
1: And so the best thing to do when your faith is shifting and when things get triggered is to find someone professional that you can talk about that stuff with.
0: Yep.
1: And so please, if something in this episode triggers you, do that.
0: Find that help.
1: Yeah.
0: Absolutely.
1: So rewilded. We're getting sent out into the world. So we've discovered who we are. We've come out. We've been remade.
0: Yeah.
1: But there's a whole process. It's like it's like Humpty Dumpty.
0: Putting Humpty Dumpty back together again.
1: Yeah, we're putting ourselves
0: back. With all the king's horses and all the king's men.
1: Thank you. All the king's men. I don't mind if I do.
0: Wow. I mean, I know I've put on a couple of kilos, but Humpty Dumpty that's me.
1: No, but yeah, like we've come off the wall. Come out. We've fallen off the fence.
0: Fallen off the wall.
1: Outside the fence.
0: Yeah.
1: Into this new field. We've fallen apart.
0: Yeah. Putting Humpty Dumpty back together again.
1: Yeah.
0: Yeah. Yeah, and faith and sexuality. So I think when we talk about being out in the wild, what we want to, I guess, talk about first is what have we left? Like if we think about the church having a fence around our spirituality and around our beliefs and our faith, what's included in that fence that we're talking about?
1: Yes.
0: So for years, like that managed land was full of showing you, teaching you, instructing you on how to pray, how to show up, how to believe, what to believe in.
1: Yes.
0: And it was very prescriptive and you're there accepting it for what it is, going, okay, cool. This is how we do things here.
1: Yeah.
0: But it really limited us into this one way of doing things without any freedom or room to move outside of that.
1: Yeah. And when you leave that, there's a whole lot of stuff that comes up.
0: For sure.
1: Like, I don't know about you, but whenever I first left, like I preached for so long that Bible verse in Hebrews where do not give up on gathering or meeting together as some are in the habit of doing. That was like an AOG, a Pentecostal ACC mantra. Like church attendance was next to godliness and faith.
0: Got to get those numbers.
1: And so they were linked, right? And so if someone had stopped attending church or they came every third week or you saw, like, you were like, where's their faith really at? Are they dedicated to the
0: community? How committed are you?
1: Yeah. Yeah. And so once the church leaves you and you don't feel like you can go to church anymore.
0: Yeah.
1: That was the thing. It was like, well, I've banged on for years that if you don't attend church, where's your faith really at? And now I'm the one who's not attending church. Where's my faith really at?
0: Yeah, exactly. And I think this is where you really recognize just how dependent you've been on the church and how those two things are connected, that my faith and my belief has been so closely connected to being at church and showing up all the time and overcommitting and all of that. So then when I leave that commitment, so to speak, then where does that leave me and God? Yeah. Where does it leave my faith?
1: Yeah.
0: You know, does it leave it back there? And I think, you know.
1: Yeah, that whole fear of do I lose God?
0: Do I lose God? Yeah.
1: It's huge.
0: Yeah.
1: If I take a step out of that gate, where does God disappear?
0: Yeah.
1: Is he back there?
0: Yeah, that's right.
1: I love some of the naked pastor. Have you seen the naked pastor? I love some of his artwork because it's all around that, like the little rainbow sheep over here with all the white sheep over here. Yeah. I love his artwork.
0: That's so good. So creative.
1: Yeah. Was there elements of like, what did you think you would lose when you left the church?
0: I think I was, when I really think about it, I was scared about losing the comfort that came with my faith. So there was a comfort in the knowing that I had, right? So if I was to challenge that or question it, what if the answer was something different? Because then that would change the way that I felt. It would change my comfort level, right?
1: Yeah.
0: I don't know that I was ready to step out of my comfort zone and really face some of those things.
1: So you were scared of the inevitable. That's really interesting because I didn't have that fear. I didn't think that stepping out would change my perspective.
0: Right.
1: I was scared of losing the community, the worship, like all the corporate stuff that you do. That's what I was scared of losing.
0: Yeah.
1: The thing that I'd known my whole life. But then what I found that I lost was certainty.
0: Yeah.
1: When everything came to down in the mess, that's what I got to that point where everything was that mess of threads.
0: Yeah.
1: I was like, I'd lost the thing you were scared of losing, but I hadn't even factored that in.
0: Yeah. Well, even with certainty, there's a comfort in certainty, right? Like that's what you were losing. It's like, well, hang on a second, I'm not certain anymore. I'm starting to pull the layers off. I'm starting to deconstruct. I'm starting to pull it all apart. Mm. Well, then certainty goes with that. It has to, because we're starting to question. We're starting to, you know, we're starting to, not starting to doubt, but we're starting to explore.
1: Yeah.
0: You know, and I think with that comes, well, I've got to drop certainty and I've got to be open to the fact that what I've believed for a long time is no longer true or I might see it in a different way.
1: Yeah.
0: So that's got to shift. It just feels uncomfortable. So I think it was that coming to grips with the fact that I'm going to now step into a really uncomfortable space in amongst having lost my friends, my belonging, my community, and all of that on top of everything else, right? Mm. So I say it because I wasn't ready to be in that uncomfortable space straight away.
1: Mm.
0: I didn't lose my, like, I didn't come out, step away from church and then go, right, I'm ready to deconstruct.
1: Yeah.
0: Like, there was a lot that needed to unfold and I needed to process and I needed to move through. And in my own time go, okay, what does this mean for my faith?
1: Mm.
0: And what can I now pick up and run with and ease back into, you know?
1: I remember in that first few months after leaving church, I got a job with DHS, a workplace I used to work at as a youth pastor.
0: Right.
1: They saw on social media that what had happened, and they were like, "Oh, come! You can come back and work with us. You were great. We'd love you to come work." So I was working night shift, staying overnight on a property where kids were in out of home care. And I had to stay awake all night. You weren't allowed to sleep. And so I would spend the night reading because the kids were all in bed. So it was really the dream job, right? As long as the house was clean and I'd get that clean as fast as I could, I'd then spend the night reading and writing like blog posts. And I was like blogging on Facebook. It wasn't even like Substack or a real blog. It was on Facebook. I just make Facebook posts.
0: Love that.
1: And people, it was like my little time to shine. Like, and it was me documenting my like deconstruction phase. And I remember early on, I wrote this post that was about how my deconstruction, I promise you, I know all of you are scared that I'm losing my faith and that I'm deconstructing, but I promise you that at the end of this, I'm going to reconstruct.
0: Mm.
1: Because I don't want to be one of those people where it all just lies in a mess on the floor and I leave it as a mess.
0: Right.
1: Because I'd seen those people and I'd seen how that affected them and it was always a trigger for them. And I didn't want church or my past to always be a thing that made me go, I wanted to deal with it and reconstruct in some sort of way.
0: But why was it important for you to share it like publicly like that?
1: I don't know. I almost didn't want them to win.
0: Right. Who's them?
1: Just the church at large.
0: Them.
1: just the big capital T them.
0: Yeah. Right. Yeah.
1: And I must say, like, I do often talk about how I was fired from my job, right? I was fired being a pastor. And I knew that was coming. Mm. Like it's the hook on the social media post, or it's the, like, yes, it was part of my story, but I knew that I couldn't be gay and be a pastor.
0: Sure.
1: I knew that the ACC, that my board at my church, they had no other option. I backed that, like,
0: right.
1: Even though I believed I could be a gay pastor, I knew that they were going to have to, and I wasn't going to send them a resignation letter because I wasn't going to let them win, right?
0: Yeah, sure.
1: And it wasn't my church as the them, it was the wider church, and that's why I wrote posts.
0: Right,
1: it was,
0: okay.
1: I need people that were in that big world of the capital T them,
0: yep,
1: know that I'm not going to just go quietly, I'm not going to back down, I'm going to continue to journey on this, I'm going to continue to explore what my faith now looks like as a gay man.
0: Mm.
1: And I don't think I was even out, like I say at the start of every episode, out proud gay man.
0: Mm.
1: I wasn't proud at that point. I think I was immensely shameful
0: just
1: about
0: out.
1: It.
0: Yeah.
1: Yeah.
0: Yeah. Right.
1: But that's probably why I was deconstructing publicly and then reconstructing publicly.
0: Yeah.
1: Mm.
0: Yeah. Right.
1: Okay. I slowed down on the post. I was posting like every night I was at work, which was four nights a week, four nights on, four nights off. So they'd get 4 days of posts and then 4 days of silence.
0: Oh, gosh. They're like, okay, we get it.
1: Yeah.
0: Jeez.
1: Yeah.
0: Well, I think the reason that we've called it rewilding too, like I think deconstructing is a part of it, right?
1: Mm.
0: So like we both went through that deconstruction phase, but then there's the other side of it, is another phase that you can engage with, which is really that rebuild or that reconnect, whatever you want to add to the to that RE. But it's deconstruction isn't just where it stops, right?
1: No.
0: I think it's an important phase to go through because it helps you dismantle, and you're dismantling the programming, the the belief, firm belief, but that's what scripture says, therefore that's what I need to believe. So mm-hmm. it's dismantling and deconstructing.

0: a reorder was really, really real for me.
1: Well, and two, like we, you know, I remember speaking to Dr. Lynn Morisi.
0: Oh, yes.
1: Friend of the pod.
0: Queen Mother herself.
1: The Queen. And we were talking about a leader that I just found out some news about. You know, he's kind of been, there was some news about him being just dishonest.
0: Mm.
1: Let's say that. Right. And it was confronting for me because I'd sat under his leadership for a period of time and, you know, there was some, it brought up some things and I started thinking back to that time when I was under his leadership and thinking, does that change or affect the experience that I had?
0: Yeah.
1: Right. And Lynn was great in saying your experience was your experience. The fact that he would be dishonest has nothing to do with your felt experience. In fact, it doesn't matter what anyone else was doing around you. You were still experiencing God in that moment and in that time.
0: Yeah.
1: And no one can take that away from you.
0: No. And other people might not have had the same experience and you can't take away that experience from them, right?
1: 100%.
0: Like, and but that's very real.
1: Like, yeah.
0: Yeah. You can't take away what was real at the time.
1: Yeah.
0: Mm.
1: She shared a really beautiful poem with me that I want to read.
0: Read it.
1: A section of
0: it. Do it.
1: This is part of what she wrote. So Lynn, this is part of Lynn's own journey through rewilding, through her own deconstruction and her own questioning of being able to reconcile what others are continuing to do and how that affects her faith.
0: Yeah.
1: So this is part of what she wrote. Not everything must be discarded just because something within it proved untrustworthy. One wound does not erase every kindness. Mm-hmm. One deception does not cancel every truth. One failure does not make the whole story a lie. There were moments when God met us, moments of grace that changed us, moments of wonder, conviction, healing, and hope. Those encounters were real. They were not made false by what came later. They remain, well, they always were, a genuine touch of God upon our lives. So I hold on to what was precious. I keep the wisdom that brought life. I treasure the friendships that reflected love. I remember the truths that set my heart alight. I won't surrender what was holy for me simply because it was carried in imperfect hands. I sit carefully. I realize what must be realized. I keep what is good. God did speak, and what God has spoken does not become untrue because human beings fail to honor it.
0: Mm.
1: How beautiful is that?
0: That is just. Oh.
1: That's so honest and just, it really just captures that whole piece that we don't have to throw the baby out with the bathwater.
0: No.
1: There were beautiful moments, beautiful experiences, beautiful friendships, beautiful relationships.
0: Yes.
1: All of that is still beautiful and still precious and is still sacred.
0: Yes. And it's, that stuff was all real. What was real after coming out is that disorientation that you feel.
1: Sure.
0: Right? Like that stuff sends you into a bit of a disorientation while you're going through it. But then you land at that and you go, oh, that makes sense. That puts it all back together again.
1: Well, yeah. And I think words like that help you ground it because I think I was spiraling a little bit and it's words like that that help ground you back into that knowing beyond a shadow of a doubt that what I experienced was real. It was God and it will always be.
0: Yeah.
1: Yeah.
0: And in the moment, your disorientation is real, that stepping out of the enclosure into something bigger, finding out things from the past, like all that sort of stuff can be disorienting.
1: Sure.
0: Like it's like when we talked about Rewilded, originally, I'm just going to be honest, I thought of Rugrats.
1: Okay.
0: Do you remember the Rugrats Go Wild or something?
1: Oh, yeah.
0: And there's that like crazy little...
1: You thought of that.
0: That's what I thought. But that's the disorientation. Like that's what it feels like.
1: Not a mascot.
0: Yeah. I'm gonna put a photo of that. Yeah.
1: Oh gosh.
0: But that's what it feels like when you first step into the wild,
1: for
0: right?
1: Sure.
0: It's like
1: it's the discomfort.
0: Yeah, the chaos, the craziness, the confusion. You feel like you're out of your mind.
1: Yeah, yeah.
0: But things like that bring you back to a grounding and a center.
1: 100%.
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7: 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In this episode, Aaron and Ben explore what spirituality can look like for those people that have left the church.
8: And it's people like Lynn. Do you know what I mean? I think it's people like Lynn that will help you. Here's what I've experienced. Here's what I've written. Here's what yes. I've read. Here's what I've, and encouraging you to do the same. And I think about that too when, you know, I was then exploring, starting to pick things up from a spiritual perspective, picking up my faith again, picking up spiritual practices, being open and curious as to what was out there. I was really being encouraged or led by other people. So I knew that they had gone and learned about Hinduism or Buddhism or, you know, other religions.
4: Yeah.
8: Tell me about what you saw. Tell me about what you, you know, what you experienced. What were the similarities? What, you know, what did you find? What should I be reading?
4: Yeah, wow.
8: Even with, you know, tarot card reading, like one of my friends is having a reaction. I knew that she had read tarot cards for other friends. So she offered to do a reading for me, and it felt really safe to be able to do that with her.
4: Okay.
8: Would I have gone to a mind-body-spirit festival and sat in front of a tarot card reader that
4: absolutely
8: I didn't know?
4: Not.
8: Absolutely not. I was not ready for that.
4: No.
8: But because it was in the safety of a friendship, and she was offering, and we even read like a little, it was, I guess it's a prayer of like light and protection at the beginning of the tarot reading. And I was like, oh, that really settled me.
4: Yeah.
8: There still was a little bit of a, oh gosh, should
4: this
8: I
4: is
8: be
4: the occult?
8: Yeah. What door am I opening into my life, and what spirits am I leading? You know, all of that crap church programming that was still inside of me.
4: Yeah,
8: that I needed to that kind of put that at rest a little bit, because I was kind of like, oh, okay, well, there's a prayer of protection here, a prayer of light. I'm protected. I'm being looked after in this moment. And she does. She actually does them at the beginning of all her readings, which I think is a really
4: I like that.
8: Beautiful practice.
4: I remember reading Barbara Brown Taylor. I'm not sure if you've heard of her.
8: Oh, yeah.
4: Learning to Walk in the Dark.
8: Yeah.
4: And that whole concept of the dark isn't God's absence. It's where you find yourself. Like it's where you find your other senses. And so while it might feel spiritually dark, or like you're confused, or you're stepping into the unknown.
8: Yeah.
4: It's like, well, now I'm activating my other senses. Like I've been relying on this for too long, right? Yeah.
8: Well, and two, like part of that reprogramming, because we've always been taught that dark is bad.
4: Yes.
8: That we need to be in the light, bring everything into the light. Yeah. You know, like it was all.
4: But when you've got a headache, what are you going to do? Turn off the lights.
8: Turn off the light. Exactly. Yeah. There's so much that happens in the dark. Babies are grown in the dark.
4: Yeah.
8: Do you know what I mean?
4: Like, yes.
8: And I feel like for that, this whole period of Rewilded for me, there was a period of time where I needed to spend time, I call it in the cave, which is not a bear reference, but, you know, could be. But I think I needed to go into that dark place and turn off the light and be alone with my thoughts and gather and
4: like a photo developing in the dark room.
8: In the dark room, yes.
4: Mm.
8: Yes.
4: Not the other dark room.
8: Not that dark room. This is why we have disclaimers.
4: Any straight person listening doesn't even understand what a dark room
8: straight
4: is.
8: Straight over their head, like, which I'm glad. And we're not going to explain it because I know that my dad listens to these episodes. So, you know.
4: Dad, ask Ben. No. Dad, I'm looking down the camera. Dad, so, next time you're with Ben, ask him what the dark room is.
8: Absolutely not. No.
4: You're going to ask me to edit that out, aren't you?
8: Keep it in there. But there is so much that happens in there. I think being okay with being in the dark, you know, and I think that's definitely, it's still a place where I go now as part of my spiritual journey. I think there are times where I still need to go into the darkness and sit in there and let things come
4: but
8: up.
4: But it is biblical as well. Like even if you go back to like that finding solace and like Jesus went away. Remember?
8: Right. Oh, yeah.
4: Just before his death, like he told the disciples, you stay here. I'm going to go pray.
8: I'm going over there. Yeah.
4: Yeah. I need to be alone in my thoughts because you lot are about to watch me and not pull me down.
8: Yeah. There's a lot that's about to happen. And I need to be ready.
4: And sometimes you just got to go by yourself in the dark place.
8: 100%. So I think through all of that, you're then like rediscovering who God is.
4: Mm-hmm.
8: But I think it's really healthy to explore and be open to lean into that curiosity and be open to the fact that God exists in so many other forms that we're breaking out of the Christian way of looking at it and being open to the fact that God has called other names, right? Not just the ones that are in the Bible, but when we think of connecting to God, the universe, the divine, Allah, whatever it is, it's all the same thing. Like, I think this is what you come to realize, right?
4: Yeah, it's that. It's why I say I'm a Christian universalist, right? Like, I think you've got this very limited view of faith and who God is if you limit him to saying, well, when Jesus said, I'm the way, the truth, and the life, no one comes to the Father except through me. That's the only reason that evangelical Christians hold to we are the right way, right? But when you look at that verse in the context of the rest of the chapter, Jesus isn't saying that I'm the only way to heaven.
8: Yeah.
4: He's not even talking about eternity or the afterlife. He's actually just saying, if you look at me, I represent
8: life,
4: the Father.
8: Yeah.
4: I represent the Father. So if you look at me, you'll see the ways of the Father.
8: Sure.
4: And if we know anything about the Father birthed love into the world. Jesus was the physical earthly representation of love. And then the Spirit is the moving of that love here and now.
8: Yeah.
4: And so then when you widen your mind into this rewilding experience.
8: Yeah.
4: And you meet friends like that Hindu friend that I've met. Like that I've got met. We're friends. all right.
8: We'll have to check that. But
4: I'm not trying to save their soul.
8: Sure. And convert them.
4: It's not about that for me anymore. It's not like once where I used to think, everyone needs to know Jesus. And everyone needs to know exactly how Jesus gave their life for him or them. It's not about that anymore. I'm not trying to win my Hindu friend. No, because their faith is so real. Their faith is so alive in their culture.
8: Yeah.
4: And I would be arrogant to not think that God, who is so big and so vast and so wonderful and so all-knowing, would limit himself to one man in Jerusalem 2,000 years ago.
8: Yeah.
4: What happened to the rest of the world at that time that weren't reached yet?
8: Exactly.
4: Like, did they go to hell?
8: Did they,
4: Like, and so it becomes this, the biggest fence is the one that we put around God.
8: Yeah. Yeah. And that gets to come down now.
4: Yeah, it gets to come down. And for some people, it's too uncomfortable to take that down, and that's okay. You can stay with that fence of, because I would still say that Jesus is the one who revealed love and life to me, right?
8: Yeah.
4: Like I have come to know unconditional, transformative love through the person and work of Jesus.
8: Yeah.
4: And so that's why I would say I'm a Christian universalist.
8: But that's your pathway.
4: Yeah, other people.
8: And I think it was Lynn, wasn't it, that told us in her episode that for this part of the world, they were introduced to it through Islam.
4: They've got creation stories that are the same. They've got floods the same. They've got saviors.
8: Exactly. Similar stories, different characters.
4: Yeah, different names.
8: Expressed in a different way, but all the same God.
4: Yeah.
8: 100%. And I think that's what we get to be open to now. And gosh, there's some freedom in that.
4: Yeah.
8: It just relaxes everything, doesn't it?
4: The freedom of not needing to be certain and not needing to know.
8: Yeah.
4: Like when the pressure is that your God is the only way.
8: Yeah.
4: And you've got to reach the rest of the world.
8: Oh.
4: And you have to know and you've got to be certain.
8: Yeah.
4: That's exhausting.
8: It is exhausting. And you're right with even with that verse, because the church would turn it into, I am the only way, I am the only truth, I am the only way to live.
4: One way, Jesus.
8: Oh, wait.
4: You went secular, I went worship. One way, Jesus, you're the only one that I could live for.
8: No.
4: Hillsong.
8: There you go. See, I've deprogrammed. Let it go. I've let the fence fall down, and I'm now listening to Gaga. From Hillsong to Gaga.
4: We'll get to that.
8: Well, I think that's a good transition. I think you go.
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8: 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Excuse me.

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1: of Laugh Out Proud.
0: It's Ian G.
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0: And what a stacked show we have for you this week, Laugh Out Proud.
1: I'm so excited for
0: so
1: the week.
0: So excited. And look, first off the bat, let's just congratulate ourselves.
1: Yes.
0: And you, Laugh Out Prouders.
1: Yeah, we made it.
0: We've done it.
1: We made it.
0: A whole 9 seasons. Welcome to the season 9 premiere of Laugh Out Proud.
1: That's huge. That's huge.
0: It's huge. We're going as long as Seinfeld now.
1: We have to. So does that mean we have to end it?
0: Yeah. Well, maybe. Maybe we'll end it while we're on top. Are we on top?
1: Can
0: we
1: get it? I think
0: so. Yeah, I think we are. All right.
1: That's the sound of us being. Yeah. I can
0: hear
1: it. Can
0: we get the program director to call in? No?
1: Okay. No?
0: All right.
1: Ooh,
0: all right. No worries.
1: But we are going to have someone drop in later in the show.
0: We will.
1: Because we've got a few experts here at Laugh Out Proud.
0: We do. We have so many experts.
1: We love sending the call out to experts.
0: The producer, Duncan, has so many contacts that
1: he's got connections.
0: Yeah. So many.
1: More connections than a USB, because they've only got one. Really.
0: One.
1: And Duncan's better than one USB. Look at that.
0: So, apparently, on the run sheet here, it says that we're having some sort of insect expert.
1: I don't know what that is. That's exciting. In an enclosed space like this, the best thing would be to bring a bunch of insects in.
0: Exactly right. They're probably going to make a mess, and we won't clean it up.
1: No. That's not our job.
0: Nah, we're the last show of the night, too.
1: No. Yeah. But we've got so many things that Laugh Out Proud have attained over our 9 seasons.
0: Exactly right.
1: Of being here. We thought it's our chance to get rid of some of it.
0: Mm-hmm.
1: So we thought we'd have a good old-fashioned...
0: That's right. I can see the word. Yeah, the garage sale.
1: Yes. We did have a garage sale.
0: Exactly right. Because there are, you're right, Z, there are so many things that Laugh Out Proud have accumulated over 9 seasons.
1: Yes. It's not only in the ZNG household, the Laugh Out Proud estate, but also in the studio as well. Like, we're trying to get rid of all of it.
0: Including the 94.9 pen.
1: Especially the 94. It's a distraction.
0: Exactly right.
1: To us.
0: So we're getting rid of it.
1: We have to get rid of it.
0: And look, text in on 0427JOY949.
1: If you would like to
0: take one of those items, you could do that.
1: Or send through any of your electronic mail through to onair@joy.org.au. If you've got any other orders for the Laugh Out Proud garage sale.
0: That's exactly right.
1: Because also, if you've got something you'd like to ask us, potentially, we're opening up the forums because
0: we
1: want you to ask questions for Ask CNG later on in the show.
0: It's coming back. It's been a while.
1: It has been a little while, Laugh Out Proud.
0: Yeah, it has been a while. Laugh Out Proud is, but it's coming back.
1: It is.
0: It's been rated the highest rated segment by ZNG.
1: Gee, Wendy's not going to like that.
0: Wendy's not going to like it.
1: But that's from ZNG, not the Laugh Out Proud is.
0: No. That's
1: different
0: right.
1: story.
0: Different story. Different poll.
1: Exciting times for Laugh Out Proud.
0: That's exactly right. But look, if you want to keep part of the conversation, you can always text us in on 0427JOY949.
1: Or send through any emails through to onair@joy.org.au.
0: Right now, Wendy, look, after that comment about the segment, Wendy is now looking especially sour.
1: Yeah, the pressure's on you, Wendy.
0: Exactly right. The pressure is on.
1: Mm-hmm.
0: And of course, Laugh Out Proud, as you know, we're talking about the coveted
1: sound effects segment.
0: That's exactly right.
1: We're so excited that we want to hear it. We're talking about it. Wendy, take it away.
0: Take it away.
2: Well, I don't know how many years on this earth I got left. I'm going to get real weird with it. Meanwhile, block the wind. I'm going to roast this bone.
3: I'll show you the tool that's most important to our survival. But fair warning, it's my penis.
0: Wow, that's pretty spot on.
1: Oof. Jeez, Wendy, getting a bit risky with it tonight.
0: That's exactly. Risque.
1: Yeah, season 9, it comes with the turf.
0: Exactly right, because it could be our last season, so we're pulling all the punches.
1: We are. We're not holding back anymore, Laugh Out Prouders. Get ready for it.
0: But what's that on the table? That looks like a suspicious hair. That looks like a suspicious hair, Z and Jesse.
4: That does look like a suspicious hair.
0: Doesn't it?
1: It doesn't. It could be. Look, it could be a me hair.
0: And I'm looking right at you, Z.
1: I'm
0: looking right at you.
1: You're burning a hole through me. But look, that could be anyone's.
0: You're right.
1: Because I know what you're thinking. I know what everyone's thinking. I know what everybody's thinking about it.
0: What is everyone thinking?
1: They're thinking that it's a hair from not on the top of my head.
0: From the Netherlands. Is that what you're talking about? Down south.
4: No, it's like a darker hair, so I wouldn't say it's from the Netherlands because they're usually blonde.
0: good.
1: I think that deserves a sound effect.
0: I think I don't know if the producer can get it up quick enough. I don't
1: really.
0: Think,
1: yeah, you weren't
0: I don't
1: on
0: think,
1: the ball.
0: No, I don't think the producer and for that. That's what the producer gets.
4: Oh, that does sting, doesn't it?
0: Doesn't it?
1: There's two sides to our sound effects. They don't always make you happy.
0: I mean, a lot of them are uplifting.
4: There's a dark sign.
0: There is. There really is. But I'm still concerned about this suspicious hair right now on the table.
1: Look, it could have fallen out of my beanie. I've been wearing a beanie. It looks like it could just be a hair from my head.
0: Your lustrous hair, your long lustrous curls.
1: I know. It's nearly reaching the middle of my back now.
0: It is. And aren't they beautiful curls, Jesse?
4: They are. Incredible. Every time you just move your head a little bit, they sort of glisten and actually move in slow motion.
0: They do, I know.
4: It's touching.
0: It's almost like we've got a wind machine happening. You know, we've got the fan. We got our intern Duncan to come in and move the fan over.
4: We are on a higher story building, but there are actually people clambering outside. Like, they seem to be
0: outside the window. Outside the window.
1: That's what I was going to say. My nickname around the studio is Shampoo Commercial. So
0: really?
1: It's not the snappiest name. So that's who you are. But I enjoy it.
0: I've been hearing that nickname around the studio, and I wasn't sure who it was.
1: I heard it was written in the toilets, but
0: I feel like you keep deflecting the topic because
1: it looks like it belongs to me. I'm not even near it, and it's not mine. Okay. But I feel like this is something that happens in my life a lot of the time as a hairy person.
0: Yeah, look, I know what you're saying. As a fellow member of the Hairy Person Board, I can agree that it's something that you have to deal with in day-to-day life.
4: Not me, completely headless, careless, head to toe, not even on my head.
0: Head to toe.
4: No eyebrows, no eyelashes.
0: That's a pretty cool ball cap you're wearing.
4: Thank you.
1: Convincing.
0: Yeah, it is. It is
1: convincing because I thought it was a bald cap.
0: Yes.
4: Yeah, no, this is just me. This is who I am. I'm proud. I get along with dolphins.
0: Right on. And they're smart. Dolphins are smart.
4: Well, I mean, they are to a point.
0: To a point. Yeah, that's true. Because don't they get caught in the nets? That's a whole different issue. That's a different show.
1: I'm not sure.
0: I think that issue was... And you keep deflecting again. Again.
1: No, keep talking about anything again. That's not the suspicious hair on the table.
0: Hair, we're going to need to get a detective in here to work out which hair that hair comes from. That doesn't even make sense. Which body that hair comes from.
4: I'm currently constructing one of those police tape things around the hair.
0: Yes, you are.
4: If you could just make sure not to move it.
0: Okay. All right. Well,
1: we'll turn the wind fan off.
0: You're going to have to remove the wind fan. Okay, I'll remove the wind fan.
1: Thank you, Duncan.
0: Okay, thank you, Duncan. But, you know, it does... that. Look, the suspicious hair reminds me of a time, okay, when I was in university. Yes, I was in university.
1: I still don't believe you. You might not continue.
0: You might not be able to tell from this face, okay? This swollen face that I went to university.
4: It's incredibly swollen. Are you okay? Have you eaten peanuts or something?
0: No, I think a bee stung me. I think there's a bee in the studio. And I wish we had a bee sound effect. What does a bee sound like? That's a phone.
1: Have you ever met a bee?
0: I've seen the film. I've seen the bee movie, and Jerry Seinfeld does a perfect impersonation.
1: So you went to a telephone before you went to Jerry Seinfeld on the impersonation of a bee.
0: I had to call Jerry and tell him how much of a great film that was. No, I didn't call Jerry. I wish I called Jerry. But anyway.
1: I was waiting for you to say, I wish I'd seen the film.
0: But, you know, it reminds me of, yes, when I went to university and, you know, you're in a tutorial, that happens, and I'm doing work with all the other members of the group.
1: Mm-hmm.
0: And
1: social.
0: All of a sudden, yes, and all of a sudden, I spot a little bit of a suspicious hair on the table.
1: Mm.
0: Now, I must mention that at the time, I did have a beard.
1: Okay.
0: So, there was a large, just tuft. Well, it wasn't even a tuft. It was a mount.
1: Before you get too far into the story, I need to ask, did you grow the beard so you could get away with putting pubes everywhere?
0: I mean, that is one thing I had to stop doing because I ran out of them. That's why I grew the facial.
1: I thought so.
4: Are you telling me pubic hairs are a finite resource?
0: Well, when you shave them off very quickly, they become very finite.
4: Wow.
0: Because all the sprinkling I was doing, it was Christmas time. Do you expect me to do?
1: I get it. You're talking to...
0: I mean, when you...
1: Somebody
0: when you
1: gets
0: talk,
1: it.
0: You know, my sort of fairy bread is a little bit different, but, you know...
1: Look how much we didn't talk about that hair that I left on the table. I feel like I'm able to get away with it now.
0: That hair... People started to look at the hair on the table.
1: When you were at uni?
0: When I was at the university. And people started giving me the eyes.
1: As the hairy one at the table.
0: But I didn't realize until later they probably thought it was from the south regions because I apparently had my fly undone the whole time.
1: Uh-oh.
0: I didn't realize I had my fly down. So it could have been... Maybe it didn't come from my face. Maybe, in fact, it did come from... not the Netherlands.
1: Just south of the belly button is what you're telling me.
0: Yes. Yes. Just
4: south. Gotcha. That sort of zone, the liminal space between stomach and
0: because once
1: your knees. Yes.
0: Once you have your fly down and nobody tells you, I mean that can get you on some lists.
1: Some definite lists.
4: But I mean a table is ostensibly reasonably high.
0: Mm.
4: What kind of process would you have had to go through having your fly open, but also
0: I am 7 foot 10.
4: Okay.
0: So, you know, if you think about, you know, a room is only really normally what?
1: 7 foot nine.
0: 7 foot nine. So the whole time I'm sort of, you know, crouching, you know, and the tables only really come to what, up to my knees.
1: So you're saying your knees. Fly hangs over most tables is what
0: yes.
1: you're trying to tell me.
0: Yes. Yeah. But
4: that also explains the incredible crick in your neck.
0: I mean, it's always on a side, constantly on a side.
1: But if you find yourself defending
0: those weird hairs that come around,
1: or you've got a good way of defending them, because look, we need a bank of them.
0: Yeah,
1: as hairy fellas.
0: We need a Rolodex of excuses for those hairs.
1: Text us in those responses
0: on 0427JOY949,
1: or you can always send a web message or email to. onair@joy.org.au. 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
0: On the line, from a different place, talking about the previous topic we were talking about.
1: We're talking about haunted houses, paranormal happenings. Marcus, are you there?
12: That's it, I'm here. I'm here to talk to you.
0: Hello, Marcus. Nice to have you on the line.
12: No worries, mate. I heard your bit about the... Oh, is it the ghost, the haunted house?
1: Yeah, we were talking about hauntings in houses, you know, when things happen, things that go bump in the night that shouldn't, you know?
0: And things that seemingly moved on themselves.
1: Yes, yes.
12: Yeah, well, I had a situation where at one point at night, I just had to get up continually.
1: Really?
12: Because there was a banging and a ringing and a knocking at the door. It was almost like the wolf. Himself came to the door and started huffing and puffing like that nursery rhyme, you know, boys?
1: I do know that nursery rhyme.
0: We actually do know that nursery rhyme.
1: You used to sing it to me when I went to sleep.
0: I did. I don't know how our caller
1: was aware of that. Marcus.
0: Marcus.
12: Yeah, that's right, mate. Marcus, don't you forget my name, G. All right?
1: Wow.
0: Okay, it's Marcus, getting a little bit...
1: I'm going to have to... This is your warning.
0: Yeah.
1: This is a formal warning. If you continue this inappropriate behavior,
0: then we're going to have to cut you off the line, okay?
1: All right. So, have you got anything else you'd like to add to the situation?
12: Well, I wanted to say, you didn't even let me get my story out, okay?
1: Oh, I'm sorry. I'm sorry, Marcus.
12: All right. Now, what happened was, it turned out it was just the bin man coming at 6 o'clock in the morning, but I thought to myself, hey, you don't have access to my driveway.
1: They were coming up your driveway, were they?
12: They were coming up my driveway, and they did not realise the fact that I had sensors.
13: No.
12: I had set up tin sensors to sense when the bin man... Well, I didn't realise it was the bin man at that point. It was...
1: What did you think?
12: I thought it was ghosts.
1: You thought the ghosts would set off your tin cans?
12: I thought the ghosts were going to come back in a physical form.
1: Interesting.
12: And rattle and tattle the ghosts.
1: Marcus, have you... Is there a step missing?
12: Excuse me, mate, all right? I don't appreciate that. Look, I saw a ghost.
1: You're making me feel very uncomfortable when you talk about the bin man being a ghost. I think you're confusing yourself with this situation.
12: Excuse me, I don't like you talking bad about bin men. I enjoy bin men.
1: Hey, I'm not talking bad about bin men.
12: Bin ladies, bin men and ladies.
1: I'm not talking about the rubbish disposal.
0: Look, I don't know where this is going, Marcus, to be honest with you. I don't know why originally you called. I don't remember anymore, to be honest with you.
1: I don't remember
0: anymore. You've bored us so much with your aggression that it really doesn't make any more sense.
12: Well, excuse me, mate. You would call that aggression, and I would call that getting to the point, okay?
1: Okay. Is there a point, any more points you'd like to make, Marcus?
12: Well, for one, ghosts can move through the tin foil.
1: Tin foil? It's not tin cans.
12: It was initially tin cans on the fishing line, and it moved to tin foil on the tin cans on the fishing line, and now it's moved to getting the Ghostbuster film and researching that for more ideas.
1: I think that's the perfect documentary for you, Marcus.
0: I think they already do shows about that, actually. I think they really do more shows about that. What was that channel? A&E?
1: They've got plenty of channels, documentary channels.
0: Where they actually, never have...
1: A solution to the... Is there a ghost? No, it was the light moving in the... Yeah,
0: it was some sort of
1: in
0: light.
1: In the filter.
0: But it's always, we can never, there's never enough conclusion. There's never enough, of an evidence. It's always just a light in the corner of the photo.
1: It's never succinct. It's never a succinct answer.
12: Well, I would be.
1: Marcus, you're still there.
12: I'm still forgot here. You were C&G, don't you forget it, okay? I will never leave.
1: I thought you cut him off over there.
0: That's we can cut you off at any point, is what we're saying. Okay?
1: Oh.
0: Is what we're telling you, okay?
1: Is what we are telling.
12: Mate, all right, everybody. Don't get narky at all.
1: I'm not enjoying where this phone call is going.
12: Okay.
1: This phone call get all through? Right. I thought the premise of a haunted house was ridiculous, but Marcus, you've proved me wrong.
0: Marcus and his tinfoil, what was it? Tinfoil cans?
1: Tinfoil cans. I'm not sure where Marcus was going with that one.
0: He was really pulling at strings. He was really pulling at strings at one point. I don't think he even knew what he was calling up for, really.
1: No.
0: And that we're gonna have to screen the calls.
1: I think
0: next time we're gonna have to screen the calls because really, that's the second time
1: that's happened to us here on Laugh Out Proud.
0: When the boards light up, we just
1: get
0: take
1: excited.
0: Them. We just take them, and because it happens every time we, talk about a topic, and the boards light up.
1: Light
0: they
1: up.
0: Go crazy. Like we just got a text in right now.
1: We did. Do you want me to read it out?
0: Please do.
1: It's from 329. So yep. Thank you, 329.
0: Thank you. Appreciate it for texting in.
1: Thank you. And you can text us in at 0427 joy 949.
0: Or you could even send us an email to onair@joy.org.au.
1: And the message simply reads, ghosts are scary. Play more Sam Smith.
0: You know what, Z? I think it's time for a song. I think it's well deserved. And especially after that Marcus character.
1: He's really put a sour taste in my mouth, Marcus.
0: That phone call was not enjoyable for Z&G at all.
1: No, so I'm hoping that we get a break of talking and we can have a bit of a dance. We can have a bit of a
0: boogie and get up and dance and feel around and move around.
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0: Hi, this is Donna Collins, and you're listening to Laugh Out Proud with ZNG on Joy 94.9. Yeah, jerks.
1: Hey, do you like being part of Laugh Out Proud, but not able to be a part of it everywhere you go?
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7: 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I'm Al Jackson, and you're listening to the one and only Laugh Out Proud with the homies, ZMG, on Joy 94.9. You know you are, because it's awesome.
8: Duncan, these topics, I don't know, Duncan, anymore.
9: What are you giving us right now, Duncan? Duncan, at least Wendy's got comedic timing on the button presses, okay?
8: Wendy, I think you could almost be in line for Duncan's position.
9: Oh, no.
8: Where we'd have to teach you how to podcast, you have to teach you how to do all these things. That's all right. We can do that. We can do that. But you were telling me about that toothpaste, you know, dental hygiene.
9: I was telling you.
8: You're commenting on my mouth. You said, you know what, G? Today, your mouth smells absolutely fantastic as you were pulling your nose out of it.
9: That's right. That's right. And that's how I begin my day on days of the show. That's how the day
8: starts. You got to make sure you get rid of those, what are those things that you cough up?
9: Teeth.
8: You can if you're in a bit of a spot of bother, but you know, something that you should do is at least brush your teeth, you know, twice a day.
9: Yeah.
8: That's something that, you know, that my dentist tells me, and I said, mouthwash or nothing. But no,
9: That's a dentist joke for all the dentists out there.
8: Well, text in 0427 Joy 949.
9: If that's funny, if you're a dentist.
8: And Wendy wasn't quick enough on the crickets, so that's your fault, Wendy. That's your fault. Whoa!
9: She booed herself just then.
8: Wendy cannot get a grip on herself. It's something that, Wendy, don't you think that, you know, you should at least twice a day? Yeah, no, we can't turn your mic on, but that's she's nodding in agreement.
9: Yep.
8: And something that Z and I realized.
9: Yeah.
8: When we brush our teeth together at the sinks, because we have one of those
9: separate sinks.
8: Yeah, those two sinks.
9: Yep.
8: We realized that, hang on, we're going through toothpaste a little bit too quickly.
9: Well, you feel like, you know, for the tube that you use, you know, we use the same tube. We share it.
8: We do. I mean, you know, it makes sense. You know, you save on the figures. You save on the numbers.
9: I realize that if we're sharing the same brush, we might as well just share the same toothpaste anyways.
8: I mean, you know, bing and a boom, you know?
9: Yeah.
8: It's one or the other.
9: You know?
8: Or, no, it's one and the other.
9: At the same time.
8: Yeah, at the same time. So you get your toothbrush done and brushed, and I say, oh, thanks.
9: And you use because
8: I'm the second one in order. So, and you know,
9: because it's alphabetical.
8: It is. It's
9: in
8: the best,
9: height order
8: it's
9: as
8: the,
9: well.
8: It's the best alphabet, the backwards one. And we realized that, hang on a second, there's quite a lot of toothpaste falling out of our mouths.
9: Right? Because if you cover the whole head of the brush.
8: Yes.
9: You cover the whole head of the brush with paste.
8: We like to get the more the colourful one.
9: It makes it more exciting. You
8: not
9: know?
8: Just plain white.
9: No. No, you want the one with sugar in it.
8: That's
9: know?
8: Right. You want
9: the tasty
8: one.
9: Yeah,
8: because I mean, who wants mint, you know? Well, I want Coca-Cola just cola flavoured. You can't, because they haven't branded it yet.
9: Can you get cola flavoured toothpaste?
8: Yeah.
9: I heard you can get cinnamon flavoured.
8: Yeah, you just like mix it. You just get like a tube of toothpaste, then you mix it in with a can of cola, mix it up, and then
9: that's why your dentist loves you.
8: That's right. I have to go back there at least 3 times a week. It's sort of a regular appointment. He's even set up a shop just like in the garage. But anyway, you get it pretty cheap, you know, private health insurance and stuff.
9: It's all covered. It's under your plan, is it?
8: And then
9: what we've noticed is, regardless of how much you put on the head of the brush, you know, as soon as you start to put the brush in your mouth to begin the brushing process,
8: there's going
9: to
8: be some bloody white stuff falling out of your mouth.
9: And it lands in the sink, and you just go,
8: oh,

0: waste. That's wasted product. That's paste that you could have used for the next time to brush your teeth with.
1: Hashtag waste, paste waste.
0: Paste waste.
1: Paste waste.
0: Paste waste.
1: Hashtag paste waste.
0: That's also can be used for the cement business. Also, it could be used for the children at school. Paste waste.
1: Using clag.
0: Yeah, you know. And don't eat it, Timmy. Don't eat that clag. All right.
1: And he's not. He put it down.
0: He's not.
1: Look at him listening to you.
0: That's, you know why? Because you got a master's of education. That's why he didn't. He knew. He didn't want to mess with the master.
1: No.
0: He wanted to mess with the master, you know?
1: Whatever. It's just an under the belt job right now.
0: And you gave him the little tip that, hey, if you put a little bit less on the head of your toothbrush, you can get double out of your toothpaste tube.
1: No. So here's the thing I'm getting at, right? Because if you're using the toothpaste, regardless of how much toothpaste you put on the head, I feel like a lot of it just drops off, you know, like it just doesn't, it like wipes your teeth, just brush off, right?
0: almost they're having some sort of toothpaste overload in there.
1: Right.
0: And it's just like immediately rejecting the paste.
1: So for me, my strategy was if I just put less on the brush, less will fall off, right?
0: Mm.
1: Wrong. And now it still falls off, but then, you know, you're using less toothpaste, then less hygiene is going towards your teeth.
0: Mm-hmm.
1: Ipso facto,
0: there's
1: dentists are behind this.
0: Yes.
1: There's some sort of physics
0: behind the toothbrush. I think you might be absolutely correct. I think that there's some sort of, you know, cahoots situation where the toothpaste people have aligned with the dentists.
1: Yeah.
0: And it could very well be the dentist made the toothpaste.
1: Wow.
0: Hey, we haven't done the research.
1: We have not done the research.
0: Duncan, get us on the line with the toothpaste enthusiast.
1: See if you can get him, even for later in the show. Just let us know if you can get someone
0: to even
1: start doing the research.
0: Even text in on 0427JOIN949. If you're a toothpaste expert enthusiast.
1: Yes.
0: Or you can send an email.
1: Send an email to onair@joy.org.au. And don't worry, if you are a dentist, we won't have to show your face because this is audio only form of media.
0: It is an audio only form of media. But one thing though,
1: you were saying conspiracy theory, right? Mm. And one conspiracy that I'm sure everyone's already aware of, so I'm not even getting into it. But you know how the relationship between the dentist and the tooth fairy, right?
0: I heard some whisperings of this. I mean, I heard the dentist say something about a tooth fairy and then look at me and quickly close the door. So I don't know what's really going on, but get your tinfoil hats out, people. Z, continue.
1: Well, you know, I don't want to be the only one who thinks this. So let me know out there if you do feel the same way. But I feel like way back when, I want you to take your minds back to when you were a child and you lost one of your teeth. You lost one of your tooth. You lost a tooth, you know, and what would you do with that tooth? You would put it under your pillow.
0: And the tooth fairy,
1: you know, would surprise you with some monetary exchange.
0: You'd wake up in the morning and there'd be a fantastic couple of dollars under there. I don't think I ever got folding money under the tooth fairy.
1: Yeah, all right.
0: We didn't have a good deal with the tooth fairy.
1: We didn't have
0: a very good relationship.
1: Well, this is what I'm thinking, you know, like the tooth fairy was dishing out those small little amounts of money, so you go, oh, look, my teeth aren't this valuable, because that was a big amount of money at the time.
0: That's right, you know, all your pocket money.
1: You know, but the interest, you know, they've essentially, I feel like they gave you a loan, right?
0: And the dentists
1: are the debt collectors. So
0: when
1: you go to the dentists, it's the tooth fairy collecting all the interest from you when you have to pay the dentist bill.
0: Wow.
1: So that's
0: this goes down to the roots, right down to the roots.
1: I feel like the teeth system. You know, we break news here.
0: You did just break some news. Almost so that we probably don't even need to have a new. We can just forget about the news segment later. We can just forget about
1: it. The research has already been done, Duncan. You can.
0: Duncan, don't even worry. Don't even worry because Z can just do all your job for you right there. Bang. Look at that. Oh.
1: Can I still podcast? Yeah, you can still podcast.
0: Maybe.
1: But just,
0: because Wendy could be in line for your... Well, I don't know about Wendy. She's. I don't know about her. Well, look, we hire, you know, we hire them as they come in, you know?
1: As they come in, you know?
0: So text in on 0427JOY949 if you would like to be a Laugh Out Proud intern.
1: Yes, we're more than welcome to have you on board the show to contribute to us in any way and send
0: That's
1: any...
0: Right.
1: any of your profile pictures to onair@joy.org.au, and G and I will sift through them at times.
0: And Duncan will be the overruling third party. But also please text in if you know the bottom of the situation with the toothpaste, with the tooth fairy. I think that, and the dentists.
1: I feel like it's all related.
0: This is a triangle here. This is a triangle situation happening here that you really need to get your tinfoil hats out for. We've already got ours on. Duncan pre-prepared our tinfoil hats. So we just have to walk into the studio and we already have them on.
1: Yep. It's part of the ZNG uniform.
0: Yeah,
1: and if you become an intern, you can join the fun.
0: You can join the fun, and we'll suit you up with the silver suit, we call it. If you're in the studio, we suit you up in the silver suit.
1: And we walk around going, "Where's my super suit?" That's a soundbite we'll get down the track.
0: We'll get that sound. We'll cut
1: Wendy,
0: that.
1: Get on that. Get on Wendy, that, Wendy.
0: Can you live cut down things into like little sound bites? So then after the next song, which could be a pretty cool song.
1: I think it is. And I think Duncan's organized this one.
0: Oh, that sounds lovely. That sounds like a get up and a bit of a move and a shake and a boogie.
1: Oh, I think we're going to find out what it is. Yep. 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
4: We can't start off Ask Z and G without singing a little bit of a song.
5: So, Wendy, if you could get
4: the band sorted out.
5: In-house band. All right, here we go. We're off. Thank you.
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5: That's right. Yes, you can. You can always ask CNJ.
4: And we love to be asked questions.
5: And I'm glad before the show that I really warmed up my vocal cords, because that was a tough one. That was nearly out of my range.
4: The tricky part is always trying to make it sound the same every time we sing it.
5: Every time. Every time. We always spend hours beforehand listening to the recording.
4: We've been here all day.
5: Yeah.
4: We've been here all day.
5: All day.
4: For that 17 seconds of gold.
5: That's all right.
4: But the first question from the Laugh Out Proud is out
5: there. Laugh Out Proud is out there. Thank you so much.
4: Generously appreciate this.
5: We appreciate it.
4: But this person asks, and they didn't sign it, which is a mistake.
5: That's okay. You can be anonymous. You're allowed to be anonymous.
4: Hey, that's true. That's true. That's I don't really care. Always wondered what you look like.
5: Oh, okay.
4: Nice and simple to the point. They didn't ask Z and G.
5: No.
4: Unfortunately, okay, they've always wondered what we look like.
5: That it could be to anyone. But we'll take it. We'll take it for Z and G. We'll take it for Z and G.
4: It ended up in our inbox. So, it did. Answer it.
5: I think, mate, did we get it out of the junk mail? Did Duncan know?
4: I hope not. I hope it's not some prince who wants my money. Look, if you are curious about what Z and or G look like, you might only want to know what one of us looks like.
5: That's right. You can always go to the old Instagrams.
4: Oh, of course.
5: And if you go to Instagram.com/...
4: Z and G production.
5: That's right. You can. There's probably about 130 posts there. I'd say roughly
4: 140.
5: Oh wow.
4: Roughly 140, and you can follow us and always get updates on these.
5: That's crazy.
4: On what we look like. You know, you can constantly be updated. Not only when the show's happening, but if we've got a haircut.
5: That's right.
4: It's been a bad day for fashion. You can always look at that, and we'd appreciate it if you commented.
5: That's right. Why not?
4: Be rough. Who cares?
5: And follow.
4: Oh, of course.
5: And give us a follow. And you could probably also give us a look on the Facebook as well. You can always have a look there.
4: Of course. We always give more information about the show on our Facebook.
5: That's right. Just search CG Production. And you can find it all right there. But thank you so much. Oh, they did have Jemima. Thank you, Jemima.
4: Oh, what a lovely message to send us.
5: It was right down the bottom there, scribbled.
4: I couldn't read it. Yeah. I could not read that.
5: Anyway, so the second we've got more. We've got more, guys. Can you hear how much we have? There's so many stacks of
4: and
5: paper.
4: And before you send angry emails, recycled paper.
5: Recycled paper. Okay. So we're responsible sources.
4: Yeah.
5: Because we're responsible people down here at Laugh Out Proud. But okay, the second one here is from George. So thank you, George.
4: We appreciate it, George.
5: Now they say George has said they've recommended a friend.
4: Oh.
5: To the Laugh Out Proud podcast.
4: Oh, okay.
5: Yeah, so that's always good.
4: Telling a friend is one of the best ways that you can...
5: Word of mouth.
4: It's fantastic.
5: You know, that's the best way, and it still works, you know?
4: It does.
5: That's right.
4: It does. It still works. And the words still work. But does it go on?
5: Yeah, it says here, apparently they haven't heard from this friend for a couple of weeks.
4: A couple of weeks? oh, no.
5: I don't know. Well, yeah, they've asked, what's happened?
4: Look, I would hope for the best.
5: Power
4: of positivity.
5: Power of positivity. I would say probably they're just catching up.
4: Probably,
5: I think, 11 pages now of content that's up there.
4: So many hours of Laugh Out Proud content
5: for them to catch up on.
4: If you've only just told them about the podcast.
5: Yes, that's right. That's right. And you can always go to that podcast, joy.org.au/laughoutproud.
4: If you wanted to, have it there for you to look at, download, and... listen wherever you like. But
5: that's right.
4: You can also find us on iTunes, believe it or not.
5: You can also find us on iTunes. And look, in fact, there's a list that's been released of podcast downloads.
4: Oh.
5: And guys, we've Laugh Out Proudest, we've made the leaderboard.
4: Oh,
5: we've made the leaderboard, guys.
4: That's incredible.
5: Wow, fantastic.
4: Pat ourselves on the back.
5: Do we have any in-studio audience? Do you have a reaction
4: what
5: to
4: that?
5: What do you
4: think?
5: Huh? Okay.
4: Oh, it's been a while since we've heard from you guys.
5: Yeah, wow. They got dusted off.
4: But they've been patient.
5: They've been patient over the weeks. They've just sat there quietly. We appreciate that.
4: It feels good. So we're on iTunes. Just search for Laugh Out Proud. Yep. Of course, we are the Joy one on there.
5: And even though we are on the leaderboard, we're second to last, but we didn't make Wooden Spoon.
4: We don't get number one draft pick.
5: No. But that's okay. We're on there.
4: Feels good.
5: That's what counts. What counts is what counts. That's right.
4: The last question for us, ENG.
5: The last one. I thought we had a whole stack. What happened?
4: Well, we can't be answering questions all day.
5: That's fair enough.
4: We'd have to do our own Q&A.
5: We've got to recycle more paper. Yeah.
4: Yes. It's not looking good. But, dear ZNG.
5: Yes.
4: And Eric wants to know this.
5: Oh, thank you, Eric.
4: How hot is too hot?
5: Okay. I guess if you take the scientific route, you've got, 100 degrees Celsius as boiling temperature.
4: That's pretty hot.
5: That's pretty hot.
4: But if you take how you feel right now, and, I feel like I'm doing okay today. I feel like I've had a great day. I'm looking pretty good.
5: Got my new shoes on. I don't know. Look,
4: Feeling pretty flare. Fresh. Feeling pretty hot.
5: I don't know if you've ever had to worry about being hot.
4: Huh?
5: So I don't think you've ever had to worry about being hot, so it's not an issue that you'd really have to deal with.
4: Oh, really?
5: Yeah.
4: Oh, really? Because that's really mean.
5: Yeah.
4: But I'm actually starting to get just like sweaty. Like
5: you're sweaty. Like,
4: I got this unsettling urge that I just want to start to remove clothing.
5: I thought you were talking about your actual personal appearance. I think Duncan did say something about turning up the heating.
4: Why
5: in
4: would
5: the
4: we
5: studio.
4: Turn it up?
5: I don't know. Is someone?
4: I feel like I'm.
5: What is that noise? See, what's going on?
4: Is that my skin?
5: You're cooking.
4: Ah!
5: Why are you cooking, Z?
4: Someone give me a bucket of water.
5: Okay, while we...
4: I need the fire department.

0: Hey, yo, this is Jay Farrell, and you listening to Laugh Out Proud with Z and G on Joy 94.9. I didn't have to make that noise.
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12: Hi, I'm Brian Shelmon. Sorry. Hi, I'm Brian Shel... There we go. One more time. Hi, I'm Ryan Shel... I always get this wrong. Hi, I'm Ryan Shelton. 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
13: What's that? 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

0: 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I can personally vouch for it. It's a great show.
1: Yes, that's right. Thank you so much. Friend of the show.
2: Good friend of the show.
1: Great friend of the show. 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
2: And get that interview as well as all of our other interviews and our best bits to take with you wherever you'd like to go.
1: That's exactly right. 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
2: Now, these are the interviews that we don't throw these around just on any website. These are on a big website.
1: That's right.
2: We want you to go see them.
1: The official YouTube. That's right. Yes. The ZNG Production YouTube.
2: Yes,
1: just go to youtube.com/ZNG Production.
2: Now, we've got volume one of our season of interviews ready for you to consume, enjoy, and there's a beautiful visual that goes along with it.
1: That's right. You can watch our lovely faces.
2: Yes.
1: Move and not move at the same time.
2: There's movement without movement.
1: And you can watch it for up to an hour and 20 minutes. That's right. That's our Will Anderson interview.
2: Wait, that's only one interview.
1: That's one interview.
2: That goes for longer than a whole episode of Laugh Out Proud on its own.
1: That's right.
2: Oh,
1: that's
2: wow.
1: Right. It's incredible, Laugh Out Proud.
2: So make sure you check out the youtube.com/ZNG Production.
1: And look, if you want to follow...
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2: Here on Well Well Well, we delve into the issues impacting and surrounding the health and well-being of our gender, sex and sexuality diverse communities. Coming to you from Joy's Victorian Pride Centre studios on Boonwurrung Country, I'm your host Jack Runjanin, joined in studio this week by my co-host Cal Hawke. Hi Cal, welcome back to Well Well Well. I mean, you're on the show with some frequency, but I feel like
3: it's been a minute between drinks.
2: Not in the studio together like this as much as we used to be. Part of that is because you've been travelling an awful lot more than normal over the last few months.
3: I have. Dare I say, since late April, there was a change in climate status. I don't know what we're going to call it. Yeah.
2: Look,
3: I'm going to come out now publicly as a sash queen.
2: Breaking news here on Well Well Well. No one has heard about this. Look, we have spoken about kink and leather and fetish and all of that and a bunch of stuff related to that on the show before. Indeed, when I went to Geared in Adelaide,
3: That was 2022,
2: You were like, let's do some word association, leather. And I was like, jacket. And you were like, you're the worst. I knew you were going to say that. And so, you know, you kind of thrown me in the deep end a little bit around the kink and fetish space. Mm. And, you know, there's only so much that I think I can understand as someone that sort of works around or near leather and kink and fetish and with, you know, folk that are in that community. But I mean, you have been, I think it's fair to say, much closer to the center of this community, certainly in Melbourne over the last few years.
3: Yeah. I mean, I've been involved in leather community. I mean, my first kind of experience in leather community was back when I lived in Sydney.
2: Mm.
3: When I was in my, you know, I guess kind of early 20s, that was probably my first kind of dipping my toes in the water, so to speak. But especially once I moved to Melbourne and really got to know the team at the Laird and whatnot, I got much more, as you say, central to that and started to work in a lot of events and a lot of like productions. You know, the Laird also hosts one of the longest standing kind of weekly leather nights called Spit and Polish. And that's been kind of continuously running aside from COVID, we'll put that to one side. But it's pretty unique in that regard. It's been sort of an epicenter for the city of Melbourne in that leather community aspect, for gay, by, you know, men who have sex with men, including trans men and whatnot.
2: Yeah.
3: So I've been sort of involved in varying capacities in that time. So we have titles, right? We have these competitions that are born out of kind of the late 70s. They were actually set up originally sort of almost as like a parody of beauty pageants, right?
2: Oh, okay. Yep.
3: And this is, so in the late 70s, it's like this intersection between leather and like this campness.
2: Mm.
3: And most notably the International Mr. Leather Competition, which is held every year in the last weekend in May in Chicago.
2: Right.
3: And that was set up by a guy named Chuck Renslow and a couple others that were involved in that, but Chuck's probably the most notable. And the first was in 1979, and they've been happening ever since. And there have been title competitions all over the world. And it's interesting because they are changing a lot. So some of them are changing from being Mr. Leather, you know, Bavaria, or Mr. Leather, you know, Colombia, and they're changing. Some of them are changing to fetish titles.
2: Yeah.
3: And some of them will change to mixed titles. Mm. So they're not specifically gendered. And most notably recently is the MX Geared New Zealand title, which was introduced, just this year, essentially. And part of why I guess they've kind of done that is because, one, it means that regardless of gender, you can go for the competition.
2: Yep.
3: Two, if you are not exclusively leather, maybe you're a little
2: leather
3: bit latex
2: or rubber or,
3: you know, or whatever, you know.
2: It all kind of goes into the same basket.
3: Yeah.
2: Yep.
3: And there's two things that are kind of smart about that. Mm. One is that if your community is really small and just sort of emerging as far as that critical mass, you may not have 2, 3, 4 people
2: to go put for their a hand leather title.
3: For specifically a leather title.
2: Sure.
3: Or for specifically a Mr. title or a Ms. title or a boot black or, you know, and you go to some places like Queensland where they have a whole range of titles and multiple competitors going for those titles every year. But those things have to be sort of sustained with time. So kind of doing a non-gendered gear title in general is a thing that some of these emerging communities are doing. And that's something actually that I've kind of got ahead of myself here, that they've done in New Zealand recently. I was there.
2: Yes.
3: Because nationally, we have the Mr. Australian Leather title and the Ms. Australian Leather title and the Australian Bootblack title.
2: Yes.
3: Those are only about 10 years old-ish.
2: Yep.
3: Only seven people have had them. Again, COVID math.
2: Sure.
3: And it's held somewhere different every year. So in 2026, it was held in Sydney.
2: It jumped states.
3: Right. Yes, exactly right. So it was held in Sydney this year. It was held in Melbourne the year before that. It's been hosted in Adelaide a couple of times.
2: And so you went along to Sydney.
3: I went along to Sydney and I won the title.
2: You took home the title.
3: I did.
2: I want to, at this point, pause, because this entire conversation is kind of coming out of your visit to, it was Auckland?
3: Yeah, it was in Auckland.
2: It was in Auckland for MX Gear, this, you know, leather, kink, fetish, all of the above kind of competition and event. But you going there is, you know, partly because of your title and your role almost as Mr. Australian Leather.
3: Yeah, you're kind of community ambassador for a year.
2: Let's back up even further.
3: Oh, okay, right.
2: Because when
3: I've spoken... 1983.
2: Okay, wow. when I speak to friends of mine or my partner about this, they are not at all close to, like...
3: Yeah, totally.
2: They are not seen queers in this kind of way, or even seen, like, this specific scene, to this scene.
3: Yeah,
2: this scene. All of the above. What brings together a bunch of people on the grounds of leather and rubber and kink and fetish and, like... What do those events look like, and what do the activities that are at the core of that community engagement, what does that look like?
3: It depends.
2: Okay.
3: I mean, this could be like an 8-part series in partnership with Hide and Seek. Shout out to our friends at Hide and Seek. So I think if you really are going back to, I guess, the leather scene in particular.
2: Sure.
3: It's different from place to place.
2: Let's not zoom out too far. Let's just say if you're at the Lead, which is this, you know, sort of historical gay man's primarily, you know, bar, but it hosts a range of events for a bunch of different parts of our LGBTIQA+ communities. What does Spit and Polish look like? What do other kind of leather events look like at the Lead?
3: Okay. So if we're just talking about, like, you're going to walk into a Spit and Polish, essentially you're going to walk in. Not everybody is going to necessarily be in gear, but gear is strongly encouraged.
2: Yep.
3: Some spaces are more strict with a dress code. The Laird has relaxed. It used to be probably a bit stricter on a Thursday night.
2: Needed to have X amount of leather to get in the door?
3: There was sort of like an inner sanctum, the main bar. You could get in the door and you could be in some areas, but then there was like a really leather only area well. That's changed as the communities change and whatnot. So you'll have a lot of people in leather, but you'll have also people in like a latex cat suit, or you'll have folks that are kind of in, they've got a pup hood on and maybe just a leather vest and whatnot. There's usually boot black at work, so shining people's boots. And the boot blacks, I mean, that could be a whole nother conversation, but literally because you're sitting in their chair with them for an extended period of time while they work on your shoes, you know, they kind of have sometimes become historians, or they're having chats with you, and they collect a lot of this knowledge, and they have a lot of conversations with you because you're a captive audience for, you know, 5 minutes and whatnot. So bootblacks, the purpose that they serve within the community, or that they've come to serve in the community, that's a much longer conversation.
2: Yeah.
3: And I would probably leave that to a bootblack to explain it, because I'm not a bootblack. I can take care of my stuff, but, you know, that's a
2: process
3: special,
2: and that experience.
3: Yeah. How that's
2: different.
3: Come to, like, the role that they've come to play in that community is a probably, I've given you just a very, very simplified one. You'll get people who come in and do demos.
2: Yep.
3: A demo is usually like some display of, oftentimes, like, it might be like shibari, so rope harnessing, or it might be wax play, or it might be that.
2: I mean, we're talking about kink and fetish here, like, just to be super on the nose about it, like, sex and kinky activities is part of what has brought this community together, but it doesn't always happen at these events.
3: Right. Like, there's no, like, Spit and Polish doesn't have a dark space or a playroom.
2: Sure. Unless they're doing like a shibari demo.
3: Well, but a shibari demo would be done out in like under a spotlight sort of thing, because a demo is like meant to
2: be
3: observed.
2: That's not even out in the corner. Yeah. That's like not in the corner. You're on stage.
3: Yeah. Totally. And oftentimes when you're doing a shibari demo, you're showing, say, like technique and not work, and it's kind of artistic expression, really.
2: Yeah.
3: And the same thing with a lot of those other demos is that you're kind of showing what how that stuff works without it being a more intimate two people. It's more performative.
2: Yes.
3: I guess. I guess to say. I mean, I feel like I'm gonna get in trouble for saying that. But usually when you're doing your demo, it's literally short for demonstration.
2: Yes.
3: You're not kind of in the throes of it, and really it's a lot more premeditated.
2: You're like walking through. It's almost like a tutorial where you're walking through. You might be walking through piece by piece.
3: You're doing your thing and people are watching. But you're actively thinking about the fact that you have an audience.
2: Yeah.
3: As opposed to when you might be doing this in the privacy of your own home, you know, that's a very different situation.
2: Sure.
3: So like, for instance, I was in Pittsburgh recently. I was actually, after I won the title, I went to the States and watched the International Mr. Leather competition this year and the four Aussies that competed there. And then afterwards, I went to Pittsburgh, and shout out to Kenzo Onyx. But they did a demo of Fireplay. And I had actually never seen someone kind of do a lot of Fireplay, but that was a demo of Fireplay. And in fact, they would even say, do you want to come up? And like, for a couple people, they did this like kind of basic
2: trial on your arm.
3: Basically, you know, like you see, when you see like a fire swallower, that whatnot, they kind of work with those things, but on your skin.
2: Sure.
3: And obviously it's what we call a form of temperature play, but on a really basic level, you could also do temperature play with, say, like an ice cube.
2: Sure.
3: So it's its own sort of category.
2: So we have an established idea of like what a leather kink fetish gathering kind of looks like.
3: Yeah.
2: I guess, what is the role of a, say, Mr., you know, Lead Leatherman or Mr. Australia Leather in advocating for that community? What does that kind of look like? And what are some of the objectives that you or other leathermen have kind of set your sights on?
3: So the assignment has definitely changed over the years. One of the things that I think is especially relevant for Well is that leathermen oftentimes historically had a huge role. When I said, you know, 1979 is when these, you know, International Mr. Leather's introduced, a lot of these other titles roll out, the leather community very much played a very central role in the response to HIV and AIDS. Obviously, a lot of the guys that were involved in that, if you think the leather community for a long time predominantly gay and bisexual men, that has changed with kind of like you know, new guard, as we call it. But that was a highly affected cohort.
2: Yeah.
3: And so there is a huge intersection in the legacy of the leather community and the response to HIV and AIDS. But that has continued on. Oftentimes when people win a title, they also pick a chosen charity or like a charity project. It could be anything. It doesn't necessarily have to be LGBTIQ exclusive. It may be something like Switchboard, but it has also been other organizations where there is a passion for that particular leather person. So, you know, it can range. It can be, you know, like the Cancer Council or something like that, where someone is going to raise money during that year and it'll go towards that. But there is some advocacy work as well. We just saw a lot of the Queensland title holders recently attended a rally up in Brisbane and they were advocating for, the rights of transgender diverse people, a very live issue. Impacting their own communities, and they were, their titles were being used as a platform to kind of speak up and in a community leadership capacity. And you know, and they intersect with other things as well, because of course every leather person is not just that; they're multifaceted. And there's other things that they feel passionate about.
2: You are here in the studio with Jack and Cal, and we're speaking a little bit about kink, leather, and fetish title holders. Oh my, so much more! Stick with us for more here on Well.
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2: Here on Well, my name's Jack. I'm in studio with Cal, Mr. Australian Leather, and we're speaking a little bit about what goes into a title holder. What does it take to be sashed? I mean, you know, Cal, you're definitely one to kind of have that experience. The criteria, if you want to call it that, for, you know, going up and competing for, say, Mr. Australian Leather is a big part of what judges are looking for, because you kind of liken them to pageant shows. I don't even know if I have quite enough time to go into the level of detail to describe what I saw at Geared Adelaide, you know, in 2022. But, you know, what kind of criteria are they primarily looking for? That community LGBTIQA+ sexual health advocacy? Are they looking for more so, I think, your like experience with kink and fetish.
3: Well, this is the thing. It really depends on the judge.
2: Yeah, right.
3: And it can be different from place to place. I think one of the things though that punchers don't realize is that when you go to a competition, right, you will see, and the judges will assess someone based on their imagery, like how they've presented themselves on stage,
2: yep,
3: as well as their connection with the audience. With the Australian leather competition, it's a bit like IML in that you have a 90-second speech and your mic cuts off at the end of that. So
2: International Man of Leather.
3: Yeah, that's IML. Right. International Mr. Leather. There is an International Ms. Leather, and there's an International Bootblack, and now in Chicago you'll hear the term IMLBB, which is International Mr. Leather and Bootblack.
2: Sure.
3: The judges, there will be some criteria. The Laird Leatherman competition has like a talent fantasy round, so there's a performance element.
2: Yep.
3: But what a lot of people don't realize is that usually prior to the night of a competition, there's like a private interview with the judging panel.
2: Yep.
3: And more often than not, that is worth the biggest chunk of the overall score.
2: Sure.
3: And in those interviews, they're trying to get a sense of everything, all of the above that you said.
2: Yep.
3: What is your community advocacy work? Where are the areas that you're passionate about? Why are you involved in the community? What are your aspirations for these things? Like, it's the whole gamut.
2: And these judges are often like previous, you know, title holders.
3: Yeah. Yeah, the previous title holders, they could be the one who's about to step down. Yep. They could be community leaders from other groups. I was actually a judge for the national title just in my capacity as an event producer and space maker here in Melbourne.
2: Yeah.
3: It really depends, you know, over the years around what each judge kind of is looking for as well. And it's somewhat responsive to the communities as well. Mm-hmm. If there's something that's really glaringly obvious for the community right now as a issue or a challenge that they're facing, or, you know, just something that's very front of mind, they'll ask a person about that, and they'll probably be looking for, well, what does the community need right now in their estimation?
2: I said earlier that you've been traveling quite a lot, and, you know, you took home the Mr. Australian Leather title that I think was in March or April?
3: April.
2: Yeah. And so, you know, here we are in July, a few months later. We said that you're in Auckland for MX Gear. Walk me through, I guess, what that advocacy and travel has kind of looked like so far, and sure. are you accomplishing what you set out to do?
3: Yeah, I think so. I mean, look, I definitely have my kind of charity project kind of in development, nearly there, and it's been a lot of travel. I was in 7 cities in as many weeks after the title, which was sort of coincidental because I had a trip planned to the States regardless.
2: Sure.
3: But it suddenly took on a new framing.
2: A bit extra, yeah.
3: Yeah. So after I got the title, I went to Chicago to see IMLBB this year. Then I was in Pittsburgh and ended up going to a leather event there, which was the city I was born in, yep, and had no involvement in the leather community there. And that was really interesting.
2: And you're going to these places to kind of get a sense of what other communities are talking about, what they do, what their practice looks like, but also to raise the status almost of Melbourne and Australia.
3: Oh, yeah. And I mean, that's a big thing, is a lot of people are asking you about questions about, okay, well, where are you in Australia? What's the scene like there? Blah, yep, blah, blah, blah. And then went to San Francisco, came back, went to Regional Victoria for Gippsland Pride, and yep, went in a leather capacity. I asked, would you guys want me to come in the sash and the full? And you know, Caitlin Grigsby, shout out to her, was like, absolutely, please come into leathers. And in fact, we even had a few community members apparently say, oh, I didn't realize you could come in like formal leather. And which again was meant to be like a queer expression, a very legacy queer expression. By all means, feel free and come along. So, you know, maybe we'll see some more at Gippsland Pride. And then the week after was the gear title in New Zealand.
2: MX Gear. Before we take a quick break and have a listen to some of the people you chatted with at MX Gear, you know, I don't want to kind of get too far ahead around what that charity project kind of looks like, but what maybe does travel look like for the rest of the year? what are you trying? What kind of events are you trying to get to? What are you trying to accomplish there? And
3: So
2: I'll leave the charity project to one side, because I think that's still in progress.
3: Look, I'll be in Perth for the 1-year anniversary of the community group over there. So West Oz Leather is having their first birthday. I'll be there for that. Sydney, I'll be there for their Sydney Leather Week. They'll have their title competition there, and they've got 3 titles that are up for grabs. Be something similar in Brisbane with even more titles. Hoping to make it to Geared. It's their 10th anniversary. So it is sort of, they will have a title competition in Adelaide, but they will also be celebrating 10 years of having done that sort of festival every year. And then, you know, when we'll get into Pride season. And then, of course, you know, there's a lot of, you know, leather communities walking in different Pride things. There will be parties and stuff that are on as well. And then by the time Pride season is over, I'm getting ready to sort of step down in my national title and then focus on competing in Chicago in May of next year.
2: For International Mr. Leather.
3: That's right.
2: Are you feeling more confident than you were when you were going for Mr. Australian leather?
3: Oh, no. I mean, the math is, oh, no, absolutely not. I mean, there were four people. There were, well, it's just math. Do the math. Oh, and, you know, for the national title, we had four people throwing their hands up for titles.
2: Sure.
3: There are 68 people in the last international Mr. Leather. You have a 1 in 68 chance versus a 1 in, you know, 4 or 5
2: or
3: 6.
2: Well, that's assuming that all, you know, contenders are equal, you know.
3: But again, you don't know what the judges are looking for.
2: That's true. Okay.
3: So it's literally like the math ain't good.
2: Well, yeah. Best of luck.
3: Yeah, cheers. Thanks.
2: Best of luck also keeping up with even more travel than destinations in 7 weeks, because I've been there as well, and it can be quite a lot. Later on in this episode, we're going to hear from some folk involved with MX Gear in New Zealand. Sean was the producer of MX Gear.
3: That's right.
2: I believe a previous Mr. Bear title holder previously.
3: Well, we'll hear from Sean and Pat.
2: And so kind of balancing different community needs and venue needs, and then also his, I believe, move to Melbourne.
3: It's impending. He's not here yet. But
2: down the track. The winner, young Princess Margaret, I believe.
3: Yes.
2: What was the energy? HRH bitch, I think, was the term that I caught in there.
3: Yes, I think that term is thrown around. Robbie Abundance, who, you know, spoiler alert, will end up winning the competition.
2: Took home the title.
3: Yeah, it took home the title. We'll hear from Robbie both before and after the competition.
2: Yeah.
3: And we'll hear from some of the other competitors. And, you know, Robbie has, you cannot fault Robbie for not having his own distinct flavor.
2: That is all coming up on this episode of Whoa, Whoa, Whoa.
1: You're getting well, well, well with the team from Thorn Harbour Health.
3: All right, we are here at the inaugural MX Gear New Zealand competition, and I'm now chatting with Luca, one of the contestants that have thrown another hat into the ring. Luca, thanks so much for chatting with me.
6: Oh, my pleasure.
3: Now, Luca, I, for the listeners out there, they may not realize, you know, is it fair to say you're perhaps one of the older contestants? Can you tell me a little bit about that?
6: Yeah, sure. I'm a 74-year-old gay trans man. And I've been involved with Gear Up and Leather Up first for about 4 years now.
3: And so, you know, at 74, that's pretty impressive. What's inspired you to throw your hat into the ring?
6: It was a last-minute addition when someone pulled out, to be honest. But I'm really happy to be doing it. A few years ago, for the same reason, for elder and trans visibility, I entered Mr. Bear, and I found it a really positive experience, the friendship with the other guys, and so this will be fun too.
3: And I have to say, you've got a lot of courage there, throwing yourself out there in that place. You know, people have opinions about everything. You sit at a really unique intersectionality. How has the community reception been to you as you kind of put yourself out in spaces like this competition and in others prior?
6: I've been very fortunate. I've been surrounded by Aroha, and the only thing I'll say is about raising funds for charities. So the two areas that I've worked in are HIV and Rainbow Mental Health. And so with Mr. Bear, I raised money for mental health, and this time I'm doing it for Body Positive, which is I hugely admire the kaimahi.
3: Now, for people who don't know, can you tell us a little bit about what Body Positive does?
6: Yeah, so they provide peer support, and recently they've expanded their services to one-shot stop, so testing and starting treatment straight away. So they now have healthcare practitioners on the premises. And they run a drop-in centre for a companionship for older people living with HIV. It's just a wonderful charity.
3: And for yourself, I mean, I know that the other people I've talked to in the last kind of 24 hours, some people are coming from all over kind of New Zealand. Where are you from?
6: I've lived here in Tamakanikaua, Auckland for 50 plus years now, but 41 years in my present house beside Graydon Park.
3: That's incredible. Yeah. And I guess if anybody out there who, you know, is a bit older and is putting themselves out there, what kind of advice would you give to them?
6: Don't be nervous. And we've just been talking about this now. You're in a room, these people are your friends, and they're very positively inclined to you. They admire you for getting up there. You don't need to worry about it. I'm telling myself that now because I've been a bit nervous before we start. But
3: Well, and fair enough, and I think you need to go in with that sort of strengths-based focus, and good on you for that. The other thing I want to ask you too, because if you've been around here and you've been around the scene for a little bit, a while, Can you speak a little bit around how it's changed with them and maybe why tonight is so important?
6: Absolutely. Oh, you mean the leather scene? Or,
3: yeah, in general.
6: I came out in gay liberation in the 1970s, and I'm a dad and a granddad. We're a gay family, and so I've been part of most of the political movements. I've held lots of different roles in rainbow organisations over the years. I found joining Gear Up that I made a new circle of friends, lovely guys. When I came along, I came with a friend. I wondered what the kaupapa was, what I was walking into, and people often now ask me, well, what happens there exactly? So, you know, it's a group of friendly guys having a drink, having a talk, wearing the gear and kink of their choice. Consent is gold. You won't be pushed into doing anything that you won't want to do, but you will make great friends.
3: I love that phrase, that consent is gold. I think that's such an important phrase. You know, it was interesting last night. I went along to the Gear Up social and someone said, oh, is it always sexual? And they were like a 20-something, I think, from the West Coast over in Perth. And I guess what would you say, you know, if you had someone in there kind of going, oh, is it always sexual? How does it work?
6: Only if you want it to be.
3: How are you feeling about tonight's competition? You did mention you were a little bit nervous. What are you thinking about, you know, going into this?
6: I'll be fine once we start.
3: Yeah.
6: The performance is something I had. I'm a drag king.
3: Yeah,
6: so
3: right.
6: That's something that I've started, you know, in the last 4 years. Once I start, I'm fine. I'm more nervous about the questions that are going to be thrown at us in the year than I am about the performance.
3: Okay, so you're pretty multifaceted here. You started drag king, you said, 4 years ago.
6: Yeah.
3: You've been in the kink and leather scene for how many years?
6: About the same, 4 years, yeah.
3: And so, okay, so it's never too late. So you
6: never too late, no. And what happened for me was, so I'm trans, so yeah. I came out, I did my transition, and I was ready to rock and roll with my new body and in my old identity, because I've always felt male, and COVID came. And I kind of lost my confidence over that time. I did a men's empowerment group at Burnett Foundation, which is one of the charities for tonight, and it was like having 8 cheerleaders saying, you go, boy. And I did. And I never looked back, really. And I met my wonderful partner a year and a half ago, and I'm having the best time of my life. And my life has been fine. But this is actually the best time of my life, in my 70s, which I didn't expect, and the best sex.
3: Well, there you have it. That is excellent. Luca, I applaud you so much for throwing your hat into the ring. Anyone that does put themselves out there to say, you know what, I'll represent this community and help them out. If you did win the title, what would be like a real, like a priority focus for you?
6: I think that the communities I know well are pubs and leather. So

0: I wish you all the best of luck. And I guess the last thing I just want to ask you is, for anybody else out there that is thinking about whether or not they kind of come to these things, I know that some people, especially when they think like leather, for instance, it's expensive and you need all this gear. Mm-hmm. What would you say to people who maybe don't have any gear, no latex, no rubber, no puplets?
1: Yeah, well, I was doing it on a super mutant's budget, so not a lot. I bought my first two items, which I still love, at the central flea market here in Auckland. $35 for a jacket and $30 for both lambskin. They feel lovely in my skin. And so I would say start small. Come along, see what people are wearing, what appeals to you. Look at second hand before you make a decision to maybe buy something pricier from overseas.
0: Great advice. Best of luck tonight. Thank you so much for chatting with me.
1: Thank you.
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3: Remember when carbs were life, lamb chops were just $2.99 a kilo, and tight tees and jeans ruled the sticky dance floors? 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
0: All right, so I am now talking to the next contestant here for the MX Gear New Zealand title, the inaugural MX Gear title. How are you, Chief?
8: Nervous.
0: Nervous?
8: Nervous, but in a good way.
0: Can you tell us a little bit about... Now, you're not from Auckland, are you?
8: No, I'm not from Auckland. I'm from Otatahi, Christchurch.
0: And what is the... You know, are you the only contestant that's traveled up for this competition?
8: I believe so, yeah.
0: What's inspired you to make the trek and then throw your hat into the ring?
8: I feel like most of the events tend to be happening in Auckland, which, fair enough, because it's larger populations. But I like to represent South Island in... When Sean came down to Christchurch and visited me, the Christchurch, and talked to me about it, I thought, this is interesting. I want to be partake in this. And more importantly, being an inaugural event, I just want to be there. I want to be there to support it, to show up, because I feel showing up is more important in any community. That means that you're supporting it, you're being there. So that's why it inspired me to partake and just be throwing my name into the hat.
0: We're not only showing you up and attending, you're actually putting yourself out there to say, look, I'll represent this community. That's a pretty big call. Has that been something you've thought about before, or is this a relatively recent development?
8: I have always put my focus towards the community. I represented the pub community. I have a huge passion and care for the community, not just only male. We definitely have some trans pups, male to female, female to male. And not just only that, my perspective of the pup community isn't solely LGBT queer people. I like to promote this in the way that, hey, pup play can be pansexual. of all the

0: Time that I have been involving in a pub community, I look around, see what is needed in the sense of caring. A lot of them struggle with anxiety, and I could see that there's a benefit with this community utilizing some of the headspace that the pub could get into to help alleviate daily stress.
1: So there's almost like a mental health component to you, you think?
0: It is my take of adapting and finding solutions to a situation where it may be difficult for others to connect, but community like this, we're not only just wanting to put out the gears and looking cool, be fun, but it's the aftercare. Like most of the team play, you always have aftercare. And I think that's what severely lacks in a normal society. Because
1: if you were to win, what do you think would be your focus?
0: My focus is building the One Unity communities of pink space. Often you see there's pockets of community, pockets of interest. They tend to do their own thing. And given how the political landscape these days, where transgender people just seems to be the topic that everyone wants to dismantle. And I have personally seen within the queer community where we have internal conflict where no one wants to be a trans ally. I like this community to come together and say, hey, we are not that much different from one another. We need each other. We cannot bicker on one another on anything. We need to stand together as one. And seeing things around the world where trans peoples are being stripped of their rights, what's next? It's going to come after the community at some point. We can't afford to let this go away. We need to bind together, stand shoulders to shoulders, stand up for each other, show up for each other.
1: That's a great point. You know, I think that people lose sight of that sometimes, that if you don't think this affects you, you're missing the point that a lot of these rights and progress that we've made are linked together.
0: Yes, definitely. Because all it takes is just one part of a community falling, and the rest is just falling on the earth.
1: Chief, I want to wish you best of luck. I know you need to go get ready. But last thing, we're on radio, so no one can see right now this amazing pup mask that you got on. Can you describe it for listeners?
0: So my leather hood, I got it from Mr. S Leathers as a custom make. And it is a red with yellow and a bit of white. It's based off my persona. I am a wolf. Don't get a mistake. People look at me, oh, you got pup hood on. I often have to correct people politely and kindly, reminding them that I'm a wolf, I'm not a dog, I'm not a pup.
1: And it's a bit fiery.
0: It is. My persona is based off a fire element, and it's also the element that I feel connected with. So.
1: Well, I look forward to seeing that fire on stage. Best of luck tonight.
0: Thank you very much.
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1: We've got the Sash and we've got the Sash Queen. I'm here talking to the inaugural MX Gear New Zealand, Robbie. How are you?
4: I am very husky, still very excited, riding the high. Weirdly, don't feel like it's not hit me yet. But it has hit me. So I'm in a weird space of like, yes, I did it, but also, did I? Like, what's wrong? I'm a community person now, you know? It's weird. I've got a title. It's real fun and confusing, but mostly fun. That's completely fair enough. Now, you know, we'd spoken before. You kind of put your hand up for the Bear title earlier this year. You didn't win that title, but then you've put your hand up a second time, and now you've won something, and that's a pretty unique experience. I think that's pretty powerful that you can, you know, what it's like to put yourself out there and maybe not achieve something, and it's also really affirming in a situation like this. What do you, I guess, how does, I mean, aside from, like you said, you, this is all really still just settling in, but how does it feel to kind of put yourself out there again and, you know, walk away with, you know, that kind of approval, so to speak?
5: It feels, again, these like events are like the funnest thing ever. Like after Mr. Bear, I felt exactly the same, just putting yourself on a stage. Some people are not comfortable with it. People like me, maybe far too comfortable with it. So the going through the process last night was just so much fun, and the kind of camaraderie and brotherhood of the other contestants, that was my favorite part about Mr. Bear as well. Was like you backstage, you all of a sudden have this weird merry band of other people who are going through the same thing that you are in that moment, and it's nice to, it was really good and nice for me to be back in that space last night. I just, yeah, had so much fun. Like, yeah.
4: All right. I've got to ask now, because, you know, the prince, explain your, you've made reference to Princess Margaret here and channeled Princess Margaret throughout the night. Tell us a little bit about that.
5: So my chosen last name, Robbie Abundance, comes from a trip in New York, actually, where I went to a ball, and it was not long after the first season of Pose had come out, and Electra Abundance was, you know, the character everyone was talking about. So there was a group that I'm not even sure if they're actually a house or were a real house, but they wanted me to walk in Butch Queen Femme, I know. and I didn't win, but I walked in it for the House of Abundance. And after it, I asked the mother if I could be an Abundance, and she categorically said no. And I was like, fuck it, I'm going to be an Abundance anyway. And then ever since then, I've just kind of, I've always taken inspiration. I'm a big TV and film guy, and I've always resonated with the ridiculously overly confident female characters that are in any kind of media. And the young Princess Margaret thing came from, you know, she was a very boisterous and over the top, very much HRH bitch that liked to put people in their place, like Electra Abundance. And, you know, I feel like when I'm on stage, my caricature of myself is that kind of like hedonistic, egotistical, like in a way that I hope comes across as I am like creating this like satire of myself. But somehow it just kind of worked. Like there was, I can't remember why, but I said, you know, I'm like a reincarnation of Cleopatra, which I don't actually think I'm a reincarnation of Cleopatra. But when I'm on stage, that Robbie Abundance is, you know, all of these, I feel like all of these female empowered characters that I grew up and kind of resonated with because of there not being that many gay men on television when I was a kid. So the feisty female like antidote to that was something that really sunk into me. So it just comes from believing in yourself in a way that is outlandish and ridiculous, and running with that to kind of, you know, you almost manifest. If I tell people I'm like a young Princess Margaret, then I'll become a sparkly young Princess Margaret, you know.
4: I think that's a queer experience that a lot of people will resonate with. But I think that's kind of interesting as well, because you're kind of talking about this, there's this outward projection of like not caring, but there's a huge portion to caring with a role like this. You know, you had a chosen charity last night and you're raising funds for that. And, you know, you and I have talked over the last couple of days, both of the comp and the social the day before. And there's social, like there's social causes that you feel really passionate about and definitely is as a part of this role. Can you tell us a little bit about that?
5: Yeah, I think that one of the ways that that ridiculous persona can come in handy is when you're trying to go out and talk about things that are important, like sexual health, HIV. And when I work for spots like at Big Gay Out, I find it's quite helpful for people to engage with me, because I'm not just some guy with a questionnaire that's like, how do you feel? I'll slam into your life and be like, this is what I'm doing, this is what I've learned, this is the thing that we're going to talk about, what do you feel? And it's
4: it definitely helped me with the spots research. And then this Pride season, I went back to spots and we were like displaying all of the findings of the studies. And I found it really cool to like cycle back into, like, you know, I did the research and then came back and displayed it to the community. And a lot of people remembered me from when we were doing the survey and I got to chat to loads of people. And I guess in New Zealand particularly, that's why I've always been really interested in and care about like looking after the community in terms of sexual health. But because I was so invested in it when I first moved here, because my friend James pretty much signed me up to work for Spots right away, I have this thing with especially body positive, I think as well because of how well they treated me when I first moved here, getting me on prep and stuff. It just gels really well together. And it's funny, like, on one hand, I don't care about anything that you people have to say, but behind that caricature is a drive to pursue a cause which I actually care very deeply about and think that it is very important to pursue. And I think that's why I always lean on comedy when it comes to like the talent portion of a thing, because I like to have the definition of like, this is a thing I'm doing to make you entertained in this moment for this competition. But if you put me in a serious space, I will also be that bitch that's, you know, I'll put the white coat on and I'll give you a TED talk.
6: Well, you've won it now. And I imagine you're still in a lot of ways letting that settle in and figuring out what are next steps. But do you have any sort of aspirations or things that are kind of front of mind that now that this is real, now that you got the sash on, that you're going to undertake?
4: I instantly really want to do a lot of like physical engagement with people.
6: Now, of course, you need producers, but you also need contestants. So I guess if anybody was watching, or what would you say to anybody that was thinking, oh, I don't know, I'm not really sure what the ideal person is for this sort of thing. What advice would you give somebody who's maybe even considering it?
4: Just do it. Just jump in. And I can say that with more conviction today, because last night so many people came up to me and were like, I've thought about doing a competition for a while. I've never really felt it was the right time. I think maybe next year's the year. And I think because last night felt like a very, it was like the whole community, the kink being the focus and the gear being the focus, means that the archetype for the person behind that is no longer important. So any barriers, you know, if people didn't feel like I am a leather man or I am a bear, like, it's broken a lot of them down. And I think that it's opened up a space of comfort for a lot of people that can now see themselves in that space. And I think because we had such fun doing it, because it was the first year, I think everyone expects it to be like the thrown together, like make it work here. But like, I think people came and got like an event that was like well produced, well organized, executed well. The contestants had great time. Everyone had such fun. I feel like the space that we created last night will in itself drive people to feel more comfortable and want to compete. So I hope that's the case, but I'll be everyone's biggest supporter if they want to talk to me about how they might fit into it or what they could do for it. More than happy to help, because, you know, I'm just a comedy queen and look at me.
6: Well, we expect big things, and I think I look forward, I speak on behalf of everybody really, who was there last night or is watching it now, that we look forward to seeing what you do with the title in the year ahead. So thanks so much for chatting for us.
4: Thank you for having me. Great to meet you.
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6: We have finished officially the inaugural Mix Gear New Zealand. Sean, you've been the producer. Before we talk about how it feels afterwards, I guess, how did it come about?
8: It came about largely from me having a lot of title fantasies last year, honestly, and talking about it with a few folks in community and trying to figure out, like, would this actually feel possible here? We've obviously had Mr. Bear New Zealand for a very long while now, but we haven't had a leather title or kink title generally for at least 14 years or so. And it felt very impossible, I'm not going to lie. But I remember having a big conversation with Liam Clark and Jacob. Why am I forgetting his name all of a sudden? Mr. Queensland Leather, 25. They came over here at the end of last year. And I just raised this as a random possibility with them of like, oh, what are your experiences competing, title holding, etc.? And spoke about wanting to potentially do a title here. And Jacob in particular was like, here, have all of the Queensland Leather title Bible to be able to lean into and riff off, etc. And it kind of just started snowballing from there. And it's also, on a personal note, a good way of proving that I'm capable of doing something like this, and as a nice kind of like way of helping to secure a bit of legacy in the community here.
6: What was the biggest challenge kind of getting something like this off the ground?
8: If I'm going to be honest, it hasn't felt like much of a challenging experience whatsoever. And I think a large part of that is because being able to stand on the shoulders of giants and tap into so many community resources, both here in New Zealand and abroad, and the sheer generosity of everyone has made the experience much smoother than I actually expected. I guess the challenge was more the internal side of things of, can I muster up the energy and resource for this? Can I drum up the community interest? It's more been a test of, can I live up to the ideals that I like to put forward in community and see if that aligns with everyone else's? And it's felt like it has.
6: Now, it's something entirely frictionless as well, because you had a last minute like venue swap as well. You know, how did you handle that?
8: A lot of panicking at work in the moment, but shockingly got everything together in 24 hours. It was an immediate community turnaround. So shout out to Paul and Kier from the Urge Events crew. Immediately, when we got that notification, they started calling, emailing every possible venue, you know, trying to find something 9 days in advance on a Friday night. Is not a fun task in any way, shape, or form. But Kier in particular was jetting around to a bunch of different venues, talking to venue managers, seeing what actually felt possible, reporting back on everything. And it made the process surprisingly seamless when Empire were like, yep, we can do this. And it's a nice return to form because they're actually a historic gay venue as well. The number of votes that I spoke to after getting that place and having that confirmation of, ah, I met my first partner here back in the 80s up in the rooftop bar. Like, you know, that's where I met my first boyfriend, etc. Feels like a really nice way of like keeping that legacy through line in place throughout this competition.
6: So that's really interesting that like you've actually kind of had a return to sort of a historic spot for the community here. I also wanted to ask you too, because some people, the Mixed Gear New Zealand title, like the Mixed Gear title, was there a bit of a strategy behind why you did that one? Whereas a lot of places we see a Mr. and a Ms. or a Boot Buck title, a Pup title. San Francisco, I think, has like a six titles in maybe something like SF Eagle. But for somewhere like here, why did you choose to go down that route?
8: Chose to go down that route largely because we're a relatively small and tight-knit community. I wanted to make sure that this felt like something that is as broad and open to as many different flavors and possibilities within our broader queer community as possible. And realistically, it's challenging to get people to step up to the plate with something like this. So minimizing as many barriers as possible and saying, no matter what you feel affiliated with in this kink space, we want you to feel like you can represent and step up for community, no matter where along our expansive gender spectrum you would like to kind of see yourself in. We want to give you platforms and spaces. And in particular, I wanted to do a gender neutral title as a way to, as someone who has quite a bit of footing in both our broader queer kink scene and more of a, I'd say, gay specific kind of kink scene, get an opportunity to start building some of those bridges more impactfully and effectively, and give a bit of an olive branch to communities that have maybe felt a little bit siloed so far, especially with what we're facing around the globe right now, with particularly a lot of trans exclusionary politics and coming into play there, wanting to make sure that we can build as much solidarity as we possibly can across the different spaces that we inhabit.
6: Getting contestants, because if there's no precedent, so to speak, like you said, the last title was probably a leather title and probably, you know, more than a decade ago. How was it trying to get contestants to go, yeah, okay, here's this new thing, I'll put my hand up for it?
8: Very slow going, I'm not going to lie. I'm extremely glad that we got the three that we did. Love them dearly. As at the end of the day, would have loved to see more as well.
6: It is the day after. How do you feel the day after? All it's, you saw it come to fruition. Is it, did it meet your expectations? Did it exceed? Did it fall shy of them? How do you feel?
8: My voice is very sore, if you can't tell already. A lot of shouting, a lot of everything. I feel just proud. And I'm not someone that comes to very easily. I love to hold myself to a high standard. But to be able to sit here and unequivocally say it was a very successful competition night. Every piece of feedback I've received has been positive. There were very minor hiccups on the night that otherwise went incredibly smoothly. I feel just so stoked and so ecstatic to be able to sit here in front of a community and say, we've done this. It's possible. Let's do it again. How can we grow this in future and make it even bigger and better for the next year? I just feel so fucking proud.
6: As you should be. It was an amazing turnout. And you had quite an array of people coming from different parts of, you know, the community. And as you spoke about earlier, different facets of it as well, because you had some pup community, you had some guys that probably were more traditional leather looks through to like more contemporary things. Overall, what was the feedback that you've heard from people like last night or even today?
8: Feedback across the board has been, it felt like a joyous occasion. It felt like a great opportunity to come together as a community. It felt like it was a very smoothly run event without too much downtime, about the right amount of length and all the rest. The feedback has been across the board fantastic.
6: The other thing, I guess, the reality that it's been hinted at yesterday as well is that this time next year, you might not be here in Auckland anymore. So, you know, have people said, look, I want to, you know, we want to keep this going? Because it's going to take some people to, you know, pick up the mantle that you've started and keep going. I mean, what's the strategy there? What have people started to say?
8: It was interesting being on stage and having shade thrown at me from every contestant, and rightfully so. Not even a year, it'll be 6 weeks. But the strategy there is, and this might be bold, creating this much energy and then stepping back to let community harness that in the directions that they want to, and taking a little bit more of a backseat approach is something I'm doing in my work right now as well, and something I'd like to kind of replicate in this space while still having that kind of shepherding from afar kind of position. I am very aware that I'm still quite young into this scene, and being able to step away and let others who are maybe having more energy, more conviction, more ideas than I've had in this space. I've done and accomplished what I've set out to do in this, and that is helping to reinvigorate the scene more. And I now want to kind of pass that torch on a little bit more so that others can start doing the same and create essentially a bit more of a decentralized thing. It's felt interesting feeling like a bit of a figurehead for community. And that is not a role that I fill very easily or feel that I fill incredibly well. Others might argue against that, but that's how I feel often.
6: You know, if anybody's watching this and they're in a state, a jurisdiction, a venue or whatever, that they're thinking about a title, but there maybe isn't precedent, or it's been a long time between drinks like it was here in this case, what advice would you give to people in that first step?
8: Reach out to your local, national, international communities. The things that I have found just by simply floating an idea and people being like, great, I would love to see this happen. I have no connection to or tie into the community here, but I just want to see us as kinky folks grow and flourish. That sheer generosity, tap into it, lean into it. Everyone has been so more than willing to provide their time, efforts, energy to make things happen. And that's the first port of call, is lean into community as best you can. I recognize that's going to be different between place to place or what resources you might have access to, but be willing to ask and be willing to put yourself out there and give it a shot.
6: Well, thank you for that. Congratulations. You should be feeling very good. And I guess really we'll see you in Melbourne very soon.
8: Very much so, and I look forward to making a little bit of a splash in the community there soon.
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14: That is all we have time for on this episode of Well, Well, Well. 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

0: Welcome to So Basically, a youth music program where all genres, styles, and eras of music are celebrated. It's a program full of good times, great insights, and a curated playlist that is far from so basic.
1: Welcome to So Basically, probably the only show that you'll hear Chapel Roan and Aphex Twin played back to back. My name is Poppy and I specialise in showcasing some of the hottest artists around and creating genre diverse playlists for your enjoyment each week. And thank you so much for joining me for another Saturday of music that is far from so basic. And today's playlist is no exception. Today's playlist really is far from so basic because honestly, these songs that I'm playing today have no correlation to each other whatsoever. So, you know, I hope you kind of enjoy this little peek inside my brain, inside my headphones. I've really been enjoying like a lot of different kind of music recently. I've been really loving a lot of the new stuff that's been coming out, but also just, you know, relishing on some classics that I've, you know, been a fan of for a while. Although first up today, I've got After All by Carly Rae Jepsen, which is her most recent single for her album that will be her double album, in fact, that will be dropping in September. And I'm such a big fan of this song. Like the first time I heard the little snippet, I was like, I could not wait for the actual song to come out. And I just am so excited to see like what direction that she takes for this sort of sound. And, you know, like it's just incredible. Like she literally just had a baby and now she's like pushing out incredible music. So she delivered twice. Let's go. That's a terrible pun. I'm never going to make a joke ever again. Next up, we've got Harmony by The Avalanches from their 2016 album Wildflower. That album actually turned 10 like a few weeks ago, like I think maybe a month ago now, but I've really been like re-exploring that album. It's just, there are so many incredible parts to it and it's just like, there are just so many incredible songs on there that I hadn't listened to the full album in a hot minute. So I kind of re-explored it and was like, let's re-listen to it. And I realized like how many like just great, incredible songs were in this album. And this song Harmony definitely is one of them. And another song that we're playing after Harmony is The Kindness of Strangers by the American Analog Set, I would say, who are my favorite band, from their 2001 album Know by Heart. I know. There's just something about this song and just something about their music in general that just like, there's something about like their melodies, like even though they're so simple, they're just so effective. And like a lot of their instrumentation as well, like it's just, it just makes me so happy. So, you know, I want to spread a bit of that joy in the joy airwaves, if you'll forgive my pun. But before you hear that, I am opening up the show with After All by Carly Rae Jepsen. I hope you enjoy this one. I'm really excited to be playing this today. Here is the No Correlation episode on Joy 94.9. So basically, this is After All.

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7: You are listening to So Basically on Joy 94.9, and these songs you just heard were up top. We had to open up the show After All by Carly Rae Jepsen, followed by Harmony by The Avalanches, and the song that you just heard was The Kindness of Strangers by the American Analog Set. Now, I got a lovely message from Tex, as always a legendary Tex, who said, I'm looking forward to exploring your musical mind this week as usual. Thanks. Well, I'm very glad. This is definitely like a lot of what I've been listening to a lot recently. I feel like I've very much been not listening to as much sort of like hyper music as I usually do. I feel like I've really just been going back to my roots a little bit. And this next song is absolutely no exception to that whatsoever. I mean, it's a song that my parents have been playing all week. I don't know, like just one random day. Like, I think my dad heard it like on a mix somewhere, and now like the entire week he's been playing this song. It is Goodnight Tonight by the band Wings, which is Paul McCartney's band. And I mean, look, I am way past the point where anything that my parents plays like annoys me, because, you know, they were the ones who put me onto so many incredible things. I'm lucky that I have parents with very good music taste, and I thoroughly enjoyed this song. And I don't know, it's got like a really cool bass line, and it's got like a really cool, just like, it's just a cool song, I can't even lie. Followed by the song Hark by Stenz, which I only really discovered this song in the beginning of this week, and it's like this really nice like instrumental track. It's kind of a bit similar to the Avalanches song I played, so if you're a fan of the Avalanches, you'll definitely enjoy this song for sure. That'll be followed by Jessie Ware, Don't You Know Who I Am, which is from her new album that she dropped this year called Super Bloom. She is such a talent, and I have loved everything that she's put out since her 2020 record What's Your Pleasure. I mean, that album is phenomenal, and Super Bloom was incredible as well. And this is a song from, yeah, one of the new ones, and I've really been enjoying it. And followed by that is a group that I've also been really into at the moment called After. I believe I did play one of their songs like a week or two ago, and I'm just really such a huge fan of what they do, and this kind of like trip hop revival almost. And like, they make like these really like cheesy like 2000s pop songs, but it's like not cheesy, like it actually sounds really good. But you know, if you're a bit of a sucker for that kind of sound, I'm sure that you will find enjoyment from that. But before any of that, this one's a shout out to my parents, who I hope that if you're listening that you enjoy this one. This is Goodnight Tonight by Wings. You're listening to the No Correlation episode on So Basically Enjoy 94.9.

0: 50,000 people, the largest crowd of the season, showed up at Chicago's Comiskey Park for the twi-night doubleheader between the White Sox and the Detroit Tigers. 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
3: You are listening to So Basically on Joy 94.9. I really hope that you've enjoyed today's selection of songs. I really thoroughly enjoyed putting this playlist together. As always, I love doing this. This is like my favorite part of the week. And thank you so much for joining me again today. To end off today's show, I have a very special release. It is the new Slater, Brand New Chanel. So a bit of context. She is releasing a inverse. It's called like, well, she's saying it's like inverse because it's like the opposite of the album that she just put out called The Worst Girl in America. Instead, this album's called The Worst Man in America. And this specific song is about how she got cheated on 2 days before her album dropped while she was rehearsing for Coachella. Like, diabolical. But I'm really glad that she's been able to sort of channel that just sadness and anger in her writing, and she's made some, well, I mean, this one is incredible. And I've actually heard a few of the other sort of songs that she's really hoping to put on this new album. So all of the songs that are on this album are pretty much just like opposite of the song. It's like basically the track list of The Worst Girl in America, but they all have like opposites. So Brand New Chanel's is the opposite of Beat Up Chanel's, which actually turns one today. Like, they grow up so quickly. I love that song. But this song, Brand New Chanel's, I mean, very emotional, very raw, very, just very special song. And I'm very excited because very soon I will be seeing Slater live in Sydney, seeing as the Forum is 18+, so I won't be able to go see her there. But I was like, no, like, I cannot miss out seeing her because I have always been too young since I've been listening to her since I was, let's just say, probably a little bit too young to be listening to Slater. But I am really excited that I am going to see her in Sydney, and it's going to be an incredible show, that's for sure. I'll be reporting back, that is for certain. And if you want to sort of see what's happening there, I will be definitely be posting stuff on my Instagram, which is So Basically 949. So just follow me on Instagram there, or you can even follow me on Spotify as well. I'm just So Basically on Spotify, and you can get access to some of these playlists as well. But until then, here's Beat Up Chanel, Brand New Chanel's, my goodness. Here's Brand New Chanel's, the brand new release from the one and only Slater. I hope you enjoy this as much as I do, and until next week.
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3: Hello, I'm Lewis Donaldson. The Australian Communications and Media Authority has commenced legal proceedings against telecommunications company Optus in relation to a major outage last year. In September, more than 600 emergency calls in four jurisdictions were unable to be connected. ACMA alleges Optus Mobile breached two legal obligations on more than 1,000 occasions during the outage. Speaking to the ABC, RMIT's Dr. Mark Gregory says the breaches should never have occurred in a company like Optus.
4: The evidence is quite clear. The company has admitted that there were problems. There's been investigations which showed quite clearly that the company was in breach of the regulations, and really the reasons for the breaches were things that should never have occurred in a modern telecommunications company.
3: Victoria has recorded its first case of bird flu. It comes as confirmatory testing is underway on another 13 suspected cases of H5 bird flu in South Australia. Speech Pathology Australia has outlined its concerns about changes to the National Disability Insurance Scheme. The Securing the NDIS for Future Generations bill intends to strengthen the scheme. Speaking at today's hearing, CEO of Speech Pathology Australia, Lynn Brody, says proposed changes will force families to choose to communicate effectively or swallow their food safely.
5: Imagine being unable to explain what you need, take part in an assessment, or eat and drink safely, and then losing support because the system didn't understand you. For people with communication and swallowing needs, these decisions affect their safety, independence, and ability to participate in everyday life.
3: Two Victorian government ministers have announced they will step down from cabinet following the appointment of Ben Carroll as premier. The state's energy minister Lily D'Ambrosio and health minister Harriet Shing have made the announcement, also saying they will quit politics at the election. The duo are among the closest supporters of Jacinta Allen. A not-for-profit organisation educating against discrimination says the reasons for its role and links to Jewish Australians has been increasingly questioned. The sixth public hearing of the Royal Commission on Anti-Semitism and Social Cohesion continued today in Sydney. CEO of Courage to Care Victoria, Michael Zervos, told the Commission the organisation is sending a clear message to young people about discrimination.
6: In more recent years, we've been citing examples within Australia where there's been incidents of firebombings of places of worship, where citizens have been murdered because of their faith at Bondi. So it's quite shocking and sobering to be able to look at that pyramid of hate and see where we as a nation are.
3: The US has carried out fresh strikes in Iran. In a statement, US Central Command says it is a powerful response to yesterday's attempted Iranian attacks on US forces based in the Middle East. Earlier, a drone hit a US-owned gas storage tanker at Egypt's Mediterranean port of Damietta. Meanwhile, US and Saudi forces launched strikes against Iran-aligned groups in eastern Iraq. The number of private sector house approvals has risen for a sixth straight month. Shannon Kirkwood has more.
7: The Australian Bureau of Statistics data released today shows the total number of dwellings approved rose 7.2% in June. The highest rise was among approvals for private dwellings excluding houses, while private sector house approvals rose 0.4% last month. The total 18,328 dwelling approvals is around 1,700 short of what is required each month in order to meet the national housing target of 1.2 million homes by June 2029.
3: And to sport, the Cowboys host the Roosters tonight to open round 22 of the NRL. For the home team, Englishman John Bateman won't be taking the field due to tightness in his hamstring.
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8: The INS is broadcast from the unceded lands of the Yalukit Willem clan of the Boonwurrung peoples. We pay our respects to the elders, past, present, emerging and future.
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10: Yes, indeed. Everyone out there in Joyster Land, welcome to the I and Us. Pardon me. Oh, I've got a frog in my throat and they didn't ask permission to be there. You are on the world's only intersex radio show that we are aware of, that is by and about our wonderful intersex community. And of course, we come up with subjects and guests that we hope all of you will be interested in hearing from. And I can't do that ever without my wonderful co-host Cody Smith joining, as always, from Ngunnawal Ngunnawal Country in the ACT. Cody, how are you going?
11: It's very, very cold here. We're dipping down to -4 tonight. So apparently it's too cold for the sheep. People have been told to lock up their sheep.
10: Oh, really?
11: I unfortunately don't have any, but yeah.
10: If you did, you could maybe share them.
11: I think
10: you could share them to keep warm, couldn't you? Get, you know, give us your coat.
11: Brilliant.
10: How's your week been?
11: Oh, slow.
10: Yeah.
11: Well, I really am quite low energy tonight, which I shouldn't be because we've got a terrific guest on the show tonight.
10: We do. And I'd actually like you to introduce them, Cody.
11: Yeah. Absolute heavyweight. Coming from down under, we're joined by intersex educator and policy reform advocate, Interaction for Health and Human Rights board member, Restrictive Medical Treatment board member, and Ipsen Nationals parents rep, Simone Lisa Anderson. Simone Lisa is also a previous guest and also a guest co-host on the show a few times. So without further ado, Simone Lisa, welcome back to the INS.
12: Well, thank you for having me. It's good to see both yourself and Paul, and I'm looking forward to your interesting questions that always surprise me.
10: No pressure. No pressure on us as the – well, the good thing is, listeners, is that we always have a pre-show catch-up with our guests beforehand. So our guests have an idea of what we're going to ask, and we've got an idea of what they're comfortable us asking. And Cody's going to start us off this evening.
11: Yeah. Honestly, it has been a moment since you were last on the INS. So for anyone who isn't familiar with your work, could you quickly share a little bit about how you connect to the intersex community and how this lived experience informs and drives your passion for intersex education and advocacy?
12: Oh, wow. That is a question. So my middle child, he has two very intersex characteristics, one which was observed at birth and one which was observed when he was 18. So with that and the lack of information, the lack of support, the lack of peer support, and the knowledge that so many other people with innate variation of sex characteristics have had medical treatments which they did not personally consent to, made me very, very passionate about making sure that that it didn't happen to more children. Because when I look at how my son has grown up with his variations without having restricted medical treatments done on him, and the way that he feels about his variations, which are just a normal part of who he is. And then when I meet and support families and individuals with the innate variation of sex characteristics and the internalized stigma that comes with interventions that they didn't choose to have on their body, and without that bodily autonomy, just hurt. It hurt so much. So what I decided to do was use the knowledge base I have, use the information and the research skills that I have to find out more about innate variations of sex characteristics and what type of medical interventions that had been done on people, and to let people know what that meant and that it still happened. And a lot of people just don't realise just how many of these interventions have occurred. And so that's why I've been working hard for the last while on stopping that.
10: When you first started to investigate that, had you met other parents or other individuals with innate variations of sex characteristics? And if not, when did that first happen for you?
12: That's a really, really good question. My journey started with a chance meeting with Manny Mitchell. Oh, here in Tasmania,
10: yeah.
12: Almost a decade ago. And Manny was good friends with my best friend, Virginia Buck, Virginia, who has passed on, mm-hmm. unfortunately. And I spent about 5 days with Manny as they travelled around Tasmania, just getting to know them and what they did, and also what intersex was. And that's when I realised what my son had. Mm-hmm. And having that language, which has always been a barrier to getting support for anyone, having that language really, really changed the way I was able to support not only my son but other people. So that's when it started, and I became very knowledgeable as quickly as I possibly could. I was introduced to a wide range of people at a conference, including Bonnie Hart and a wide other range of people. And Bonnie came up to me after the conference and asked if I'd be interested in doing a representative role, which I was, and that's where I started. And that was in 2020, I believe.
11: Yeah, and the work you do is you're sort of off in your own ecosystem a little bit, doing some really cool things. Because while you do support like a lot of, I guess, the mainland organizations, like we were talking about IPSA earlier, and you've done work with Interaction and all these different very important boards, but you're really sort of doing it by yourself with this organization, working it out. Approaching it from the parents' perspective. I think in some ways a lot of intersex work gets siloed based on the intersex experiences. So having that experience as a parent, I think gives you a fairly unique perspective on things. Like, how does that inform some of the advocacy work that you've done?
12: Oh, wow, that's a number of questions in one there, Cody.
11: don't mean to overwhelm you.
12: No, there's no overwhelm at all. It's not like I've been working all day. right. Let me think. How does being a parent, I'm able to step back and look at things systemically. I used to teach teachers how to teach science, or the pedagogy of science, a very, very long time ago now. And I used to also write curriculum. And with that, it comes a lot of research to understand how to do that and to do that well so people learn. So I'm very good at teaching people how to learn and also giving information and finding information. So when I looked at the issue, I could see that not only is it a ground issue, on the ground issue, but it's also a systemic issue. So with me being able to step back and seeing the overall picture, which a lot of people can't because they're living it, they're in it, and it's causing them distress. So being able to have somebody that can step back, see how that has caused issues in a number of people's lives, hundreds, actually, I shouldn't say a number. I have interviewed hundreds of people that have an innate variation of sex characteristics through Interlink and other things when I was doing research for them. And having that ability to not only step back, but because I am such an ecosystem down here, I am on people's radars. I'm the co-chair for our Department of Health LGBTIQI+ reference group. I'm in the Department of Health co-chairs groups with all the reference groups in the Department of Health meet. I'm a member of the whole of government reference group. I'm a member of the Department of our education groups, and also our Department of Justice. So when you look at what and who I talk to, I can influence policy, procedure and protocol. I have changed legislative processes and legislation here in Tasmania. And it's been an amazing journey, but the more I do, the more I know. And the more I know, the more I realise what needs to be done to support people.
10: Sorry to interrupt you there, Simone Lisa. Need to take a short hiatus. You are, of course, on the INS. I'm loving the conversation so far. Having been on the show a few times, Simone Lisa, it's wonderful to hear, to get some new insight into you as a person, the mother of an intersex person, and also the work that you're doing. And that is a conversation that we are going to continue, folks, in about 60 seconds.
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10: Absolutely, and that's what you're all doing. And we are here tonight with myself, Paul, Cody, my co-host, and of course our wonderful guest all the way from Tassie, Simon Lisa Anderson, who we have invited onto the show to give us some updates of the work. To give us a little bit of knowledge for many of you out there about the work that Simon Lisa has been doing for a long time in Tassie in educating the community about what it means to have an innate variation of sex characteristics. And also a little bit later in the show, a bit of an update on work towards the introduction of legislation, which we are very, very excited about, like in other jurisdictions in Australia, to protect our community in health settings. To push that conversation on in a moment, I'm going to invite Cody to ask the next question. But I do want to say, listeners, if you do would like to contribute to the show, you can text us on 0427 569 949, or you can email us on at onair@joy.org.au. And if any of the conversation tonight is of concern to you or triggers anything for you, you can go to joy.org.au/support, where a range of support services are listed, including Intersex Peer Support Australia, which is the organisation we're referring to when we say the acronym IPSA. So, Cody.
11: I love the someone, Lisa, how you were talking about being able to step back and approach systems, because obviously a lot of intersex advocacy is very much focused on fix the direct problem, get the legislation across the board. But while you do this work on legislation, one of the really cool aspects of your work is through the Better Lives Project, where you're able to educate midwives and nurses and teachers and so on and so forth. I think we figured out that it's the longest running intersex education program in Australia. It's having celebrated its fifth birthday recently. Can you tell us a bit more about Better Lives and some of the work involved with that?
12: Absolutely. And the person you can hear in the background is my dog, Jenny.
10: I know. I thought you had a four-legged wobble board there for a moment.
12: So I do apologise. She's trying to find attention in the any way she can. So Better Lives started as a project, a pilot project with midwifery. I was given the opportunity to take a $25,000 grant, and I sat around the group with some amazing names down here in Tasmania that some of you might know: Rodney Croom, Robin Banks, Dr. Charlie Burton, Dr. Lynn Jarvis. And we sat down and we spent a few hours working out, well, what's going to be the most impact for this money to support families that have an innate variation of sex characteristic? And when we look at a lot of variations that have had non-consensual medical interventions done on them have atypical genitalia when they're born. So with that in mind, we decided that this pilot was going to run on midwives right around Tasmania. And I in-serviced literally every midwife in public hospital systems and district hospitals that would come across a child or a family that had an innate variation of sex characteristics. And then we moved forward And I was given almost $500,000 from the Tasmanian Community Fund to fund over eight different streams from education and health for 3 years. And for the last 6 months, I've been funded by the Department of Health. And I've just got received funding from the Department of Health for another 3 years.
11: I love the idea because my parents often express the same experiences in terms of when I was born. There was just no access to information at all. And the idea that the midwife might be able to go, oh, hang on a second, I think I know what's going on here. Just be able to start that conversation would have made a profound change in their lives and like mine at the time.
12: And we know your story, Cody, because we're all there when we actually met the midwife.
10: That's right.
12: That helped bring you into the world. And
11: yeah, that was surreal.
12: And just imagine if she had had a resource, the Better Lives has created full resources to give to parents or people with innate variations of sex characteristics who are going through a diagnosis or have just been diagnosed. And these resources are used not only in Tasmania, but nationally and internationally. But just imagine if your mum had been given that little booklet on what an innate variation of sex characteristics was and supported you in a way that we can support babies now.
10: Simone, Lisa, we'll get onto the legislation journey in a moment. I do want to ask you, though, because it can be one thing for a health practitioner, a professional and a midwife and the team to notice that a child has an innate variation of sex characteristics. It's quite another thing to bring that up with the parents in a sensitive and appropriate way.
12: So, absolutely.
10: I just wonder if you could share with our listeners from the resources that you've developed how it is that you educate those individuals to talk to the parents.
12: So all of my Better Life sessions start with looking at all the traits that we have on our body. So when we look at our traits, all of our traits basically come across in a spectrum. So if we look at whether or not we have attached earlobes or unattached earlobes, what colour eyes we're going to have, how tall we're going to be, whether or not our little toenail is going to be flat or curly, kind of comes on a spectrum. And so when we understand that all of our traits come on that spectrum, it's not so much of a leap to understand that sex characteristics also come across on a spectrum. And then looking at what sex characteristics, what characteristics create an innate variation of sex characteristics, it's then easy to just move forward. And a lot of people just go, well, this is just really, really intelligent and a smart way of looking at it. And everyone gets it straight off. One of the major things I talk about is that I don't have a thumb knuckle. And a lot of people have amazing thumb knuckles, and I get thumb knuckle envy. And so when people see that I don't have one and nobody decided to put one in there for me because I don't need it because it's unique and cool and I like it, then people start to realise, well, it's not necessary if something is atypical or a trait is atypical that it needs changing or fixing at any time unless that person feels it's necessary for them. And that's how I start. So when people understand about, and what I'm really talking about is bodily autonomy and understanding that, you know, traits, if they're in your pants, don't necessarily mean they need to be fixed, if you know what I mean.
10: Absolutely. I have the hyperflexible, what we used to call the double-jointed thumb, which is an absolutely wonderful attribute to have when you're doing thumb wrestling, I noticed as a child.
12: Absolutely cool, yes. I fail when I do thumb wrestles with anyone that's got a decent thumb knuckle, especially those that are more movable than mine.
10: Yes, indeed. Hey, we do want to now get on a little bit to the journey to legislation. And just as we're talking now again with the, you know, with your education and midwives, you said that to us the other day that you felt that one of the differences between the journey to legislation in Tassie compared to, say, Victoria and the ACT is the manner in which you are bringing health and allied health practitioners along for the ride.
12: Absolutely, yes. Yeah. The last 6 months, I've done 40 sessions to 560 clinicians and allied allied health people here in Tasmania in our major hospitals. And that makes a total just over 3,000 people over the last 5 years that, essentially more, over 3,000 people that I have in service or have come to a Better Life session. But what I've been doing is that I've been explaining to, in these sessions, that why we need legislation. Mm-hmm. And what our legislation is going to look like and what's going to change for them. So when you explain what's going to change, why it needs to change, and when you actually tell people, that this is really crappy and we don't want it to happen anymore, they're really happy to go, yeah, and how do we help? And I go, well, this is the only thing that's really changing. We're just changing the referral process. And so then people that have innate variation of sex characteristics and their families get more education, have a better understanding of what that variation looks like over a lifespan, so then they can make better choices for their child. And also it reduces the time clinicians need to explain that variation to those families. So clinicians can get on with the job of what their speciality is and leave a lot of that education and also that client support to a support unit, just like a lot of other support units do.
10: Fantastic. We're going to continue to talk about this in around about 41 seconds, folks. And I just love that you're doing that. And I was just thinking as you were speaking there, Simone, Lisa, I'd love to have been a fly on the wall or a camera peering into some of those sessions and wondering where we're going to get big enough dustpan and brush or something to pick up all the jaws that had fallen to the floor when you actually suggested to them that these unnecessary procedures are still happening. But we will continue to unpack that, folks. When we come back, you are on the INS on Joy 94.9.
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17: G'day, David Moyle from Joy's Jazz Show, Bent Notes. 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Of course, lots of fabulous classic and contemporary jazz and improvised music too. Bent Notes, Sunday night from 7 here on Joy 94.9. Until then, may you have a wonderfully jazzy week.
19: The INUS, bringing you inspiring interviews, moving personal stories and intersex news and information to inform, inspire, move and uplift you.
10: Which is why we have guests like Simone Lisa Anderson on the show to move you, to inform you and most definitely to uplift you. Simone Lisa,
12: yes.
10: We in 2023... Some very important legislation was passed in the ACT that you were actually, as we said earlier, part of the process through your representation on committees. And then this year in Victoria, similar legislation was passed. And now New South Wales and Tasmania, I dare say, are both on track to bring in similar legislation.

0: few years for us to get to where we are. And when I say to get to where we are, we have what looks like bipartisan support over both the upper and lower house. And we also have I don't know if I should say this because then I've got people going, oh, show us it. Well, I can't show it to you. But we have our first version of our bill. And at the moment, the bill is called Innate Variations of Sex Characteristics in brackets Safeguarding Bill.
1: Yep.
0: 2026.
1: These things always seem to take a long time and everything's kept under wraps. But I guess like being the person at the heart of all this sort of work gives you definitely a unique perspective into it.
0: It certainly does. I've actually spent most of today going over this version, looking at things that need to be added, language changes, just getting to really know what it is that this bill is going to encompass. And at the moment, it's looking amazing.
2: 85 pages? Is that true?
0: 83 at the moment.
2: 83? Oh, there's room for two more then.
0: Yes.
2: And who are you working on that? Who else is involved in all of that?
0: I could say a few people. We have three MPs. Yeah. I'm unable to mention them at the moment, but the three MPs are from all different aspects of government. Mm-hmm. It's been written with the actual document has been written by one of our legislative writers, and she is incredible. And our Premier has given her permission to do this. So that sort of gives you some idea of just how much support we have for this bill.
2: Absolutely fantastic.
0: We have one of the co-contributors is Dr. Robin Banks, who is our former Anti-Discrimination Commissioner here in Tasmania. Another contributor is Dr. Charlie Burton, and myself, and a couple of others who have been enormous supports, including Rodney Croom and also Dr. Lynn Jarvis.
2: What about the current Anti-Discrimination Commissioner?
0: I haven't. Well, we've actually just gone. We've had an acting anti-discrimination commissioner for the past few years, and we've just had one come on board. So she is only just learning the ropes. Pia has been a great help. That was our acting anti-discrimination commissioner for the last few years, and I am sure that both of those people will. We'll be very happy with the result.
2: Yeah.
1: Anyone who wanted to support the legislation, is there any sort of call to action? Is there any sort of opportunity to write your MPs down in Tassie? Or?
0: Oh, well, do you know what I've been doing for the last 5 years, Cody? Is I have spent every waking moment talking to MPs and describing to them what the needs are for this this population of people which live in Tasmania. And I'm able to show them through the Medicare code information that comes out of Tasmania just how many people have variations of sex characteristics that have had non-consensual surgeries done on their bodies.
2: And what about other people? Because you are no doubt at the forefront. I feel a little bit sorry for the new commissioner when they take on their role, because either by stealth or absolutely knocking down walls, you're no doubt standing on the other side of it when you do knock on it. How is there a website, or is there going to be an exposure draft? Is it something going to be released online where people can make contributions and submissions?
0: Yes. We are opening it for consultation once it's that first draft has been tabled. So we do it slightly differently down here in Tasmania. And so we need a first reading. And then from that first reading, we're going to have

0: consultations. I have, I'm going to be having a meeting with our APRA manager here in Tasmania, David, very shortly to help to have him come on board as well. So then we have clinicians that are, will be working with us. So then they feel comfortable with how everything's going to move forward.
1: Brilliant.
2: There are a few things that you're doing it a little bit differently with the Tasmanian legislation. One of the things you were talking about was that a big part of the bill, design of the bill, includes a support and education unit, which yes. I guess is sort of like speaks to, again, to like your systemic approach, like doing things broadly and fixing things all at the same time. But what can you tell us about that?
0: Oh, the support unit is going to be amazing. We'll have a case coordinator. That means that that case coordinator will work with the families once the families have had education about that variation through the psychologist and the social worker and the peer support. We'll also have community peer support, as well as that community peer support sending referrals on to organisations like Interaction, Interlink and IPSA. So because Tasmania is such an interesting, interesting jurisdiction to work in, it's very, very different from other jurisdictions on how to support people down here. Because it's such a small population, people aren't going to go and say, I've got an innate variation of sex characteristics and come and talk to me. It's very much a very quiet population here of people that have innate variations, which is okay, and that's perfectly fine. So when we've got that support unit, having people realise that having an innate variation of sex characteristics is just the same as having a curly toenail, but might require a little bit more reasonable adjustments and supports in educational settings or in employment settings, and also require plans, you know, care plans.
1: Absolutely.
0: To make sure that they get the best outcome. And looking at them holistically, a holistic outcome as opposed to a here and now and what happens if this happens outcome,
1: yeah.
0: Which is what's happening in a lot of other jurisdictions around Australia.
1: Exactly. I've often shared with the listeners that when I learned about my chromosomes being XXY when I was 28, that was these are your chromosomes, your body doesn't produce much testosterone, you'll be on HRT for the rest of your life, you're infertile, see you later. So purely biomedical, nothing allied health about, you know, the impact those hormones might have on me, shift in mood, mm-hmm. shift in, you know, libido or anything else at all, like how to manage that significant change in my body, and also nothing about how to share it with other people. And what you're saying, someone, Lisa, about, you know, small towns, small areas, it does bring to mind whether or not they're, you know, stigma or just a fear of talking about it because parents and individuals with innate variations not really having much of a sense that they'll be supported or understood. Is mm-hmm. that part of what you're
0: yes.
1: targeting?
0: Yes. And with the Better Lives for the last 5 years, working in with school psychologists, school social workers and school nurses means that all of that supportive environment in the schools have a really, really good understanding of what an innate variation of sex characteristics looks like mm. and how to support them. So when you're looking at yourself, you may have had osteopenia or osteoporosis because of a lack of hormone.
1: I do. Yeah.
0: And when you're looking at that from a child's perspective in an educational setting, that might mean that they might fall asleep in the afternoons, or they might have a lot more broken bones if they are active in the sporting arena. And so by understanding what that variation looks like, we're able to give reasonable adjustments and supports so that person is supported in an educational setting. And we know from research that 17% of people that have an innate variation sets characteristics leave educational settings earlier than their peers. And apparently the national percentage is only 4% of endosex people. So by making sure that an educational setting supports someone with innate variation sex characteristics means that they're going to stay there longer. And having a support unit in health is going to be able to give our the working it out school officers the ability to give that support in schools. And also having a Department of Health support unit also helps support those people when they're going to have jobs, because if they understand what that variation looks like over a lifespan, they're going to understand innately, because they're going to be told reasonable supports and adjustments they can get so that they can work, so they can go and study. So then that they get medical treatment, for example, a bone density test every once in a while. So then we can keep a check on the things that may not have been checked because someone was an adult when they were observed. And especially with this support unit, it doesn't stop at 18. It goes, anyone that has or is getting a diagnosis will be referred to this unit, and it will be part of the criminal code that if that doesn't happen. So that means everyone that is going through or has been diagnosed with a variation gets that support that they wouldn't have got otherwise.
1: That is absolutely magnificent, Simone Lisa, and there's so many, as you said, so many of us intersex community members who would have benefited from a full life, holistic perspective on supporting us to know about and also manage anything that arose for us as a result of having an innate variation of sex characteristic, but also to understand that we're just part of natural human diversity, and there's no reason for us to hide away kind of thing. Folks, you're on the INS on Joy 94.9. We're having a fantastic conversation with Simone Lisa. Cody, myself, and Simone Lisa will be back in a few moments.
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1: Joy sponsor. 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
2: You shared a lot about what has and is happening in Tasmania, and we're curious about what you would particularly like to see happen in Tasmania in the coming years. So, I mean, not just the legislation, but like if you have a dream list upcoming, like do you have a whole intersex squad surrounding your work, or the next 50 years
0: of something,
1: bucket
0: list. I can ask this a lot. What's your succession strategy? which is basically what you're asking. Yeah. I am at this point in time supporting a number of people with innate variations of sex characteristics. To get to a point where they feel comfortable advocating. Because when they hear me speak or when they're in a session with me, I don't know, probably because I've been doing this for such a long time, people find, well, they say to me, I'm never going to get the same amount of knowledge you have. But that's not true. I mean, I started with enough knowledge And I think when people have enough and are able to ask for help and ask for support and are curious and ask why. And I asked a lot of questions with to a lot of people here in Tasmania and Australia. So Morgan Carpenter has helped me have the knowledge base I have. The same with Bonnie Hart. The same with yourself, Cody, Paul, yourself, as well as Manny Mitchell. Whenever I have had a question or a piece of information I wasn't quite sure about, I've always been able to reach out, and everyone else is so happy to communicate that knowledge to me. And I think that's how I want to be down here in Tasmania with the people that I'm supporting, always happy to help out with a little bit more understanding to different aspects.
2: You sound like Intersex Batman down in Tasmania. found yourself a few Robins. But we did have a message come in from our most prolific texter in era. Hello, Charlotte. Simone Lisa sounds like she's doing astounding world-leading work, even among her Australian peers. No offense, Cody and Paul. No, I'm flattered to be compared to Simone Lisa. It's all wrong, Charlotte.
0: Well, just to blow my horn a bit, in the ACT, in the Restricted Medical Treatment Board, I am I have a 5-year tenure under 4 of the 5 categories. So nobody else on the board has that. The most anyone has is 2. Well, so I've worked really, really hard to get the knowledge base I have.
1: Absolutely.
2: So how's that work? What does the panel and the ACT do for others that might not realise?
0: Okay, so the panel supports the legislation. People can, parents, clinicians, put in individual care plans with information of what they'd like to do to support a child. The Restricted Medical Treatment Board look at those care plans and either and assess those care plans and see whether or not they work within the legislative process. So every assessment committee has a someone with human rights expertise, ethics expertise, psychosocial support expertise, lived experience, and a clinician. So the only one I don't have is being a clinician, and with lived experience, it's from the perspective of a parent. So in the ACT, that's how that was defined for the purposes of the board.
1: Absolutely. We are drawing to the end of the show, sadly.
0: Oh, really?
1: But I really want listeners out there to understand that what Charlotte said, a reference to world-leading work, does apply to Simone Lisa. As a parent of an intersex person, taking on so much work, as I said, knocking down doors by stealth or fire, and bringing almost single-handedly, and of course with support from Morgan Carpenter, Interaction for Health and Human Rights and others, but just genuinely taking on this incredible task of bringing about legislation in Tasmania and all of the education and support work that you've been doing over the past 7 years. And the fact that you've only met some of our community members as recently as 2020 or thereabouts is absolutely amazing. Cody.
2: Yeah, it's been an incredible show. Always a pleasure to talk to you. If you'd like to learn more about us, please follow us on our socials and also subscribe to our podcast at joy.org.au/theinus.
1: Yeah, absolutely. And we are a little bit behind in that because we are all volunteers. But I guess what happened, Cody, today when I walked into Joy in the Victorian Pride Centre, Penn, our podcaster, was sitting there. Wonderful volunteer podcaster here at Joy who has been unwell over the last several weeks. And so we will be catching up our podcast, including, of course, this show in the coming weeks. Next week, folks, we will actually be joined by none other than just previously mentioned Executive Director of Interaction for Health and Human Rights, Morgan Carpenter. Morgan's going to join us to update us on advocacy work across Australia, particularly policy reform in New South Wales. That's right, the race is on, Tassie and New South Wales. And we'll also discuss an upcoming intersex advocacy retreat being held in Queensland in mid-August in a couple of weeks, which is being dubbed Darlington 4.
0: And I get to see both of you there.
2: It's pretty exciting. It's pretty special. We haven't had like Darlington 3, I realize, was in 2020, like right before the pandemic, during all those bushfires. I remember just reeking of bushfire smoke just because there was no way to wash my clothes. But hopefully this time will be a little bit less of a stressful experience. But it'll be great to break down some of what makes Darlington so exciting. So thank you for being on the show tonight, Simone, Lisa.
0: Anytime. Ask me anytime. I love talking to both of you too. You're both incredible advocates and do incredible work.
1: Thank you.
2: You're gonna get me all teary.
1: Humble pie, blueberry, hopefully. Yes, thank you, Simone Lister. It's been absolutely wonderful having you on the show tonight. Don't go anywhere, folks. Of course, Backstage Confidential is coming up very, very soon. And we'll catch you next Thursday. We're going out tonight with a song from a Tasmanian band that I used to listen to back in the 90s called Wild Pumpkins at Midnight. And the song is Front Door Key. Good night, everyone, and we will catch you next week.
2: Good night, folks.
0: Good night.
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1: What now, Gojo?
0: Aren't you sick of working here, too?
1: To be honest, I hate this job. I only ever wanted to be a dancer.
0: Well, you want to go out dancing?
1: Let me grab my heels.
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3: 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While we work, Eastern Freeway will be closed between Bulleen and Springvale Roads from the night of the 14th of August to the morning of the 17th of August. Significant delays expected. 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
3: Good morning, I'm Laura Devoy. The Alliance for Gambling Reform has welcomed the Coalition's position. Labor's proposed gambling reforms do not go far enough. The federal government will be forced to make changes to the legislation, which does not have enough support to pass the Senate. The Greens and Independent Senator David Pocock, as well as gambling advocates, had previously called for it to be strengthened. Now the Coalition says it ignores inducements which are causing immeasurable harm to some Australians. Chief Advocate Tim Costello told the ABC harsher restrictions are needed.
4: Parents who find it difficult to protect their kids at the best of times and under this Labor legislation would have only seen more gambling ads will sigh a great relief.
3: Consultancy firm EY says artificial intelligence could deliver Australia's economy a productivity boost of up to 2.4%. According to a new report, that would result in a $116 billion increase to real GDP and an extra 44,000 jobs. EY says labour productivity growth averaged just 0.3% a year in the past decade. The US government has repaid $100 billion worth of tariff revenue. President Donald Trump announced tariffs of between 10 and 12.5% on dozens of countries last year, but they were struck down by the Supreme Court in February. The Trump administration has since refunded about 60% of the revenue it collected from the tariffs. Mr. Trump announced a fresh round of tariffs on more than 80 countries, including Australia, last month. The World Food Programme is warning the developing El Niño weather pattern could push nearly 49 million more people into acute hunger by the end of this year, the BBC's Camilla Mills reports.
5: The World Food Programme says there's an 81% chance the current El Niño will become very strong. Its analysis of 45 vulnerable countries suggests the number of people facing food insecurity of crisis level or worse could rise to 274 million. Central America and Southern Africa are expected to be among the hardest hit regions. Drought, erratic rainfall patterns, and delayed monsoons in parts of Asia are expected to damage harvests and raise local food prices. The WFP says early action is essential.
3: New research is highlighting the gap between awareness and bone health action. The National Services and Research Body for the Dairy Industry has released its survey results to coincide with Health Bones Action Week. It reveals just 6% of women over 50 are meeting the National Dairy Intake Dietary Guidelines to protect bone density. The organisation's accredited practicing dietitian, Penny Eustace, explains the importance of bone health.
6: The missing piece is that calcium needs increase during and after menopause. That's why the Australian Dietary Guidelines recommend increasing from 2.5 serves of dairy a day to 4 serves for women over 50.
3: Australian students have successfully tested a rocket engine made with 3D printing. Known as Slinky, the rocket was developed by students at the University of Melbourne and researchers from the CSIRO's Lab 22. The group designed and manufactured a regeneratively cooled liquid bipropellant rocket engine, which is about the size of a large pineapple. It was tested at Race to Space in the UK and marks the first time a regeneratively cooled liquid rocket has been successfully fired by an Australian student team at the event. Turning to sport, in tennis, Daria Kazatkina lost her second round match at the Canadian Open to second seed Elena Rybakina. Fellow Aussies Alexi Popperin and Maya Joint are also in action this morning.
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0: Good morning, good afternoon, good evening, wherever you are on this great planet of ours.
1: Oh, good morning.
0: How are you?
1: I'm well, and it's always a pleasure to wake up with you, my love.
0: Always a pleasure to wake up with you too, my darling. Just a couple of little gremlins in the studio this morning, but I think we got that fixed. So hopefully,
1: I think we squashed them.
0: Hopefully, we're live on the airwaves here this morning. How's your week been?
1: It's actually not too bad. Not too bad. Like I don't like the weather, but we're on that turning the corner to get into spring soon.
0: So. We are turning the corner.
1: We are turning the corner. We are.
0: And the weather hasn't been that great here in Melbourne this week. It's been a bit rainy, but we need the rain. I just don't like the cold, like the wind.
1: It's the wind that always gets you.
0: Yeah.
1: Ugh. Well, look, I finished up work on Tuesday and I was walking to my car from the train and the rain was sideways as I'm like trudging, head down, hood on, just moving forward in the rain going with this. And then like got home and my pants were drenched. So,
0: not from the rain.
1: Yeah. Maybe. I needed a bit of warmth.
0: Now, you went to some comedy last night, I believe.
1: Yeah, actually went to one of the comic venues and really enjoyed a bit of that. And while we were there, we were talking about the cold as well. And there was all these really good foods where we were. We were in North Melbourne, so nice. It was a really lovely... I haven't been down there in a while.
0: It's beautiful down there. You can find some really great places.
1: Oh, absolutely. And we're like, oh, do we want to go in here and have pub food? Or do we want to go over there and have char siu, barbecue, whatever? And I'm like, oh, I really want that.
0: What did you end up having?
1: Pub food, of course. Unfortunately, because we were catching up with friends.
0: And it's comfort food.
1: It was a double date night, so.
0: Oh,
1: yeah.
0: Lovely.
1: Yeah.
0: How is the lady?
1: Oh, the lady's great. I love the lady. The lady makes me happy.
0: Oh, we love to hear that.
1: But lady and I need to book a holiday. I said to her, I'm actually, you know, we work so much. And I said, I need you to organize this. So the dynamic in our house, is, I don't know if the dynamic's like this in your house, right? We all have different jobs.
0: Yeah.
1: So I do the cooking.
0: Yep.
1: I do the cooking.
0: Yeah.
1: Okay. She does cleaning the dishes.
0: Okay.
1: I do things like the managing of like the budget and preparing tax and things like that. And all of a lot of the main financial admin of the home. Mm-hmm. She is our eco warrior in our background, in our backyard. And she does, you know, makeshift water tanks. And I'm just sitting there in awe as I'm like kneading bread in the window. And I'm watching my beautiful partner in her overalls, you know, plugging in a water pump that then pumps water out of these tanks and she's watering everything. I'm going,
0: she sounds very crafty.
1: She is. And then she's saving money on my end in the financial budget. But one of the jobs she has is she is our holiday coordinator.
0: Okay. You need one of them.
1: So it's a very similar relationship to cooking where she prepares and does the cooking.
0: Yeah.
1: And then when we're on the holiday, I'm the one who is managing, here are our passes. Here's where we go. I do the double daddy check in the hotel room when we leave.
0: Yep.
1: I set up all of the tech gear. So as soon as she gets in, she might go to the loo or prepare, get herself sorted in the bathroom.
0: Yes.
1: And I will then start plugging in all the adjustments so that you can just plug in your phone and be done with it and whatever.
0: Well, we need someone who plugs in.
1: We need someone who plugs in. That's right. And I'm the one who plugs in. So what we did was we said, okay, well, let's look at a holiday. So there's some work that she needs to do and she's going, look, let's go to Darwin. And I said, okay.
0: Okay.
1: I haven't been there yet. Mm-hmm. I've only passed through when going on a holiday to somewhere else.
0: Yep.
1: And as we were talking about this, there was this conversation we had with her mom. And her mom goes, well, you be careful in the hotel rooms up, you know, up there, especially a lot of long travel truckies, you know. And she was talking about blue collar chamomile.
0: What?
1: Do you not know about the urban myth, the urban legend, urban myth, or the rumor about blue collar chamomile?
0: No. Well, we're going to talk about that because I have no idea what you're talking about.
1: Okay.
0: But we're going to come back and talk
1: we'll
0: about that this morning.
1: We'll come back to that.
0: Blue what?
1: Blue collar chamomile.
0: Blue collar chamomile. Okay. Text us in this morning, 0427-569-949. Email honor@joy.org.au if you know what blue collar chamomile is. But you're going to explain it.
1: Oh,
0: I'm
1: going to explain it. And I was disgusted.
0: Oh, we love a bit of disgusted. More Joy Breakfast after this.
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0: Welcome back to Joy Breakfast. You're listening to Joel and Mama Mish. It is 7:22.
1: Is it?
0: It is.
1: Right around the world or just here?
0: In my mind, it's everywhere.
1: Now, before the break, we were going to be talking about blue collar, white collar. What is it?
0: Blue collar chamomile.
1: Blue collar chamomile. Now, we had a message in this morning from Dom, the truck driver. What did he say?
0: Oh, Dom goes, know all too well what blue collar chamomile is all about. I am a truck driver.
1: Now, you have told me absolutely nothing about this. So
0: No.
1: Do I need to hold on to the desk and be prepared?
0: Oh, probably.
1: Okay, I'm holding on.
0: If you're a germaphobe, I apologize for listeners.
1: Okay.
0: If you get grossed out by other people and germs and whatever, then I do apologize. So today is now Travel Trauma Thursday.
1: Okay, hit me with it, girl.
0: All right. So apparently, the nickname floating around called blue collar chamomile, it's based on the long-running rumor that some traveling tradies, truck drivers, and FIFA workers have been known to wash their underwear or socks in the hotel room kettle when they don't have access to laundry. Now, is everyone doing it? Of course not. Has it happened enough that travel websites and hotel staff keep warning people about it? Apparently, yes.
1: Oh my God.
0: And while they're at it, people have also admitted to cooking noodles, boiling eggs, and even rice in hotel kettles as well. So suddenly that complimentary cup of tea feels less complimentary, doesn't it, Joel?
1: Thank God I'm not a tea or coffee drinker and don't use a kettle. Honestly, stay in places where it's a dodgy kettle.
0: You need to put those like, you want to go to some places to get the on the toilet, they've got the like strip. I want it on the kettle now, yes. You know, knowing that it's been cleaned.
1: Correct.
0: So we got a few others here that I thought I went on a rabbit hole, a bit of a dig around.
1: Okay.
0: So the next public service announcement here is the TV remote. Apparently, the TV remote is regularly listed as one of the dirtiest things in a hotel room.
1: Yeah.
0: So really think about it.
1: Yeah.
0: Every guest touches it.
1: Mm-hmm.
0: Not everyone washes their hands.
1: True.
0: And maybe use the sleeve of your jumper for that first channel change.
1: Good tip.
0: Yes. You know those decorative cushions?
1: Yeah.
0: Right. Okay. So hotel cleaning experts say they're often one of the least frequently washed items in a room.
1: Okay.
0: The sheets are changed.
1: Yep.
0: The towels are replaced.
1: Yep.
0: And the decorative cushion, let's just say they're probably seen more holidays than you have. So
1: what are people doing with these cushions?
0: Oh, Lord knows. Lord knows, but I don't see them being picked up and washed very, very often.
1: Okay.
0: All right. Because they get thrown on the floor, they get thrown around. Mm-hmm. Then there's the drinking glasses. Some seasoned travelers recommend giving the glasses a quick wash before you use them, because years ago there were stories from hotel staff claiming glasses were sometimes polished with whatever cloth happened to be nearby. So if they're Windexing something else, they might actually like Windex the glasses or something as well.
1: Oh my God.
0: Modern hotels generally have some, you know, much stricter cleaning standards.
1: Okay.
0: Now, but it's one of those travel habits that has actually stuck around. So I'd probably I don't know what I trust more, the Airbnb or the
1: five-star hotel.
0: The five-star hotel.
1: But wow.
0: I think they're all just dingy. Supposedly, you're not supposed to ever put your suitcase on the bed. Not because your mom told you so, but because of things like bed bugs.
1: Oh.
0: And so travel experts recommend putting your suitcase on the luggage rack or even in the bathroom while you check into the room.
1: Yep.
0: That makes sense. Because those little hitchhikers really love to, you know, nothing more than a free trivel back to your house from the bed.
1: Yeah.
0: Let's see. Pack thongs for the hotel shower. Not because the hotel is necessarily dirty, but because communal wet areas are a great place to pick up things like athlete's foot.
1: Fun guys
0: to travel with you. Probably the least fun guy to have on there, but you know, probably the most useful. I never thought of these sorts of things before.
1: No, I expect that when I go and stay somewhere that it is of a high quality standard clean. I don't think about... you know, that I need to wipe the remote or,
0: right?
1: or at least put my job. Well, guess what I'm going to be doing from now on if I'm staying somewhere that doesn't have anywhere to launder my clothes? I will be putting my dirty old jockeys in the kettle.
0: Your own brand of blue colour chamomile.
1: That is absolutely
0: the Joel Reserve.
1: Hell, that is so gross. Oh my God. Bring your own kettle wherever you're traveling to.
0: I was thinking of that, but I'm like, how do you pack your own kettle?
1: Or you know what? Just go and buy a coffee. Like, just exactly. Go and buy it.
0: Like
1: or go and have
0: I like my morning cuppa, like my morning cup of tea.
1: Just go and have it down at the breakfast area downstairs.
0: Yeah.
1: But oh, thank you for those tips.
0: Oh my God.
1: Yuck.
0: So yeah. So that's so when we're looking at this, I'm looking at it now and I'm looking at hotels now in a different light. I'm going, I'd rather spend a little bit more hoping that maybe the you know, if it's got a higher review over here now instead of like trying to do it on the cheap.
1: Yes, I love that. Well, we want to know this morning, what is there a ritual that you have if you go and stay somewhere at a hotel or an Airbnb or something like that? Is there something that you do to make sure that the stay is a little bit more comfortable for you? Message us in this morning. 0427-569-949 or email honor@joy.org.au.
0: Now I need to know if Dom has created his own brew of blue collar chamomile.
1: Let's just say we know Dom and we know that he has done that. But Dom, if you want to refute that claim, yes, please message us in and let us know. We've got more Joy Breakfast after this.
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0: It's 7:34 this morning on Joy Thursday Breakfast with Joel and Mama Mish, and we have been talking about blue collar chamomile, which you have enlightened me that is people who stay at hotels or Airbnbs or those dodgy motels on the side of the road for a one night stay and wash things in kettles.
1: I mean,
0: socks and jocks, and they boil food in them and all kinds of crazy stuff.
1: Gives a new meaning to Earl Grey. You know?
0: It so does. It so does. Our text message has lit up this morning. We got a message in from Drew in Brisbane who said, "Morning, Joel and Mish. Only last week stayed in a motel with a corner spa that would be 30 years old. I was mortified and felt like calling an exorcism."
1: Give me an old priest, a young priest, quick.
0: Love that, Drew. Thank you so much. But
1: you never know. If they join you in the tub, that'll be different as well.
0: 100%. Dom had messaged back in and said, "Tangy." Yeah.
1: Tangy. That's absolutely a good way of putting it.
0: What about this one?
1: Morning, Jill and Mama. I work in hospitality and I've seen some rippers, Mama. When staying in hotels, I always take my own kettle. How do you travel with your own kettle? That's my question. Did find some noodles in a kettle once, and I do a quick run around the room and clean it myself with sanitizer and wipes. Peace of mind.
0: Yes.
1: Yes, Andy. And I'm now going, there's now a new travel kit to create. It's got sanitizing wipes, a small bottle of like Windex.
0: Correct. Their flip-flop thongs to wear in the shower.
1: Small bottle of bleach to clean out the damn kettle. You know.
0: We got another message in because we're asking, What are some of your rituals or things that you do when you go and stay somewhere? This person, Sarah messaged in and said, first thing I do is check the shower.

0: hour pressure. I think that's a good one.
1: Yeah, that's actually
0: it's
1: a good
0: because
1: one.
0: If it blasts the tiles off the wall, I know it's going to be a great holiday.
1: Oh.
0: Shower pressure is really, really important.
1: Well, I'm also big on the shower not being a tub shower. So I stayed in one place because our new ritual, ever since Cara and I got together, is because I'm always so busy for Midsummer Carnival.
0: Mm-hmm.
1: I will usually book a hotel room because you can take a break, go to the hotel. Sometimes it's really hot and you just need that
0: refresh.
1: Just a refresh, right? Like one year we were taking our like shorts and putting them in the freezer to like, because it was like 40 something degrees. So it was ridiculous, right? And I didn't actually preview the bathroom for the place we were in, and the shower had the tub has a rise in it. So here I was in the shower and I'm like
0: trying to
1: bend down. And then like the water thing was here. So I'm like trying to shower and I'm like in this tub as a 6'3" person going, you've got to be kidding me. Yeah. So I'm just like standing there just trying to to wash myself.
0: And you shiver like because the water's not hitting you on the places that
1: My jingle jangles were getting clean, but to the rest of me was My jingle and jangles. But the rest of me, like my shoulders and my hair, I couldn't do anything else like that. They're just done. Forget it.
0: Well, Ben's messaging in saying, I unpack everything into drawers, even if I'm the only one staying there and if it's only for one night. My husband thinks I'm unhinged. That's pretty cool, though, because some people like to make sure that they have everything sort of outlaid and know where everything is. I like to, if I'm staying by myself, not so much if I'm staying with Troy, but if I'm staying by myself, yes, I'll hang my things in the cupboard and in the drawer and put all my toiletries out and put things in the shower that I need. So everything is sort of like if I'm staying there for a couple of days.
1: Arm's length.
0: Correct. Yeah. Even if it's just for one night, I'll still do that as well, because it's like it's a creature comfort of going, oh, I know that I've where everything actually is.
1: It's the ritual of just doing all of that. Yeah.
0: Absolutely.
1: I'm the same. And not a lot of places have drawers to put stuff in, but I do try to divide things up where they need to go. And
0: Well, we're coming into holiday season. I mean, every year is a holiday season, but, you know, when the weather is better, most people do tend to, you know, journey out.
1: We're not the ones, we're not the holidayers who, when it comes to winter, leaving Melbourne or leaving Australia and going off, right? So we tend to hibernate and do our thing or find little holidays away, like maybe a weekend of the snow or just something like that. But I'm really big on trying to take advantage of all the amazing things we have in Australia. And I follow a lot of like the hidden gems or the, places of different events around Australia. There's so many things going on. Like one of the things we've talked about in the past was Melbourne makes you work for it. And there's always hidden little like Thai restaurants or whatever. And you have to know where these hidden, and it's exciting.
0: It's like a game.
1: It is like a game. We gamify our things. But you know, to go and do things like going up to like Darwin or, you know.
0: What did you say?
1: To Darwin.
0: Darwin. Where's that accent coming from?
1: I have no idea.
0: I'm going to Darwin.
1: Yeah, Darwin.
0: Oh, yeah. Here comes the Aussie out of you. We're going to Darwin.
1: But there was a video of you're going to Darwin. There was a video on social media, and this guy's always kind of laughing about stupid people doing stupid things, and usually crazy white women, right? Because they're crazy.
0: Yeah.
1: And there was a sign around "Don't feed the quokkas," and he goes, it went down zooming, and there was like a little happy quokka there, and he started calling them happy hamsters, and I'm like, to the car, I said, I want to go to Rottnest and go see the happy hamsters now.
0: That's just a rite of passage when you go over that far. When you go over to the other side of the world of Australia and you go to Perth, it's hello to all of our Perth listeners.
1: The very western suburbs.
0: The very western side. It's a rite of passage to go and see the quokkas.
1: Oh, absolutely.
0: I've never actually been to Perth. It's the one place I want to get to, so I would like to go and
1: I always pass through. It's like in there. But
0: you're passing through a lot of places.
1: I pass through Darwin. To Darwin.
0: You're passing through Perth.
1: Perth. But I do remember leaving because I was a traveling technician.
0: Yes.
1: And it was in a previous life. And I remember going to Perth and we got in this little two-seater plane that just had the fans flipping, flapping everywhere on the thing. And then I'm in the front seat and the guy goes, oh, you want a beer? And he reaches around me to an Esky and hands me a can of beer. And I'm just like, is this kosher? I was just like, I'm like, please just watch. And here I'm looking out the window and there's bugger all for bugger all out in front of me.
0: I was going to say, how pissed was the pilot driving?
1: And I'm going, I'm like, what is this? What is going on? And this is in my first couple of years of being in Australia. And
0: they're scary to get in, those little Cessnas. You just don't know what's going to happen.
1: The flippy floppies of the, yes. the fans, whatever.
0: And
1: the,
0: it's loud.
1: Oh, they're just, and you're just, as you're going along.
0: Yep.
1: I still remember being out there, and I was in one of these little Ford car, the little tiny little, it looked like a little penny car. It's like the little the KA.
0: I have to stop you. I don't know what's going on with your accent today.
1: No, I wasn't saying CAR. I was saying KA. It was the Ford car, not Ford
0: Kia.
1: No, the KA.
0: I have no idea what that is.
1: It's an early 2000s car that came out.
0: You are throwing me this morning. I have no idea what you're talking about.
1: Anyway, I was in this tiny car, right? Driving through the outback. And here I ended up coming around a corner and there was this massive emu in the middle of the road. And here I'm in the middle of nowhere and there's this big bird and I'm in this tiny little car. And I'm like, what do I do with this? And I go to get out of the car and I'm like, okay, I got to get around him. Like, mm-hmm. what do I do? And I'm like, oi,
0: move.
1: And he squawked at me and I ran back to my car and I'm like, reversing forward. And I'm like driving around this damn bird in the middle of the road. Oh, and I was like, what do I do with this? So I've had many adventures out in that area and just going, but I haven't been to like the major cities of, and I don't want to go back out in the outback again.
0: No, stick to your creature comforts.
1: That's my creature comforts.
0: Yes. Like
1: chamomile, blue chamomile tea.
0: Thanks to everyone who's messaging about that. I'm going to be a little bit more safer, as I said, when I stay in certain places to make sure that things are of a cleanse.
1: I wonder if there's like water drops or something like it, like just to like run a cycle and drop some water or like so this sanitizer into like the kettle to see. I need to find this now because they have it like purifying water for like reptiles. I wonder if there's something for kettles.
0: She's gonna be deep diving into this more.
1: I'm gonna be something on Temu probably.
0: You're with Joel and Mum and Mitch this morning on Joy Thursday Breakfast. We've got more with more with you after this.
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0: Good morning. You are listening to Joy Breakfast with Joel and Mama Mish. It is 9 minutes to eight.
1: Now, your chat about blue-collar chamomile has opened up a whole can of worms, not only from what you and I have been speaking about.
0: That's a new term for the kettle now, too.
1: Honey, get the blue kettle chamomile out. Go, go, go.
0: We need a can of worms for breakfast.
1: But Dom has messaged us back in, and we were just talking about going to Perth, and he said, well, the one tip for Perth is be prepared for the Fremantle doctor. Watching cricket growing up with the commentators talk about it, didn't think this was a thing. So I've just Googled Fremantle doctor.
0: Okay.
1: And it is okay. I can read it out on air. It's not too bad. The Fremantle doctor
0: waiting for it to be horrible.
1: It's a famous local term for the cooling afternoon sea breeze that rolls into Perth and Fremantle in Western Australia during the hot summer months. It gets its name because it brings welcome relief from high temperatures like a healing tonic.
0: Ah, so there breeze would arrive like medicine by the sounds of it.
1: Well, yeah.
0: Ah. Well, there's so many
1: quirky terms that we've got.
0: There's so many.
1: All right.
0: Look, and I often feel like an interpreter with friends back home, mm-hmm. right? And so many of the terms that we use are just bizarre. Like we talk about, so right now someone was like, the skeeters back home are quite full on. And we would say skeeters, but you would say mozzie here.
1: Oh, the moz. Yeah.
0: Yeah, the mozzie. And so that's the thing. But there's also things like a frog strangler, an old Australian expression for incredibly heavy rain.
1: The frog strangler.
0: Yeah.
1: Oh.
0: Yeah. It's absolutely bucketing down. Nah, mate, it's a frog strangler.
1: Nah, mate, it's a frog strangler. I like it. I'm a turner. It's bucketing down.
0: Yeah, yeah.
1: Or there was an ad years ago where it was out in the outback and it had a sprinkling of rain on the tin roof. And they're like, Ma, the rains are here. And it's just like this
0: eating the corn.
1: Yeah. Which is, that's a common term I'll use. Oh, Ma, the rains are here.
0: So there's a cow cocky. Originally the nickname for a dairy farmer, it comes from cocky, meaning a small farmer rather than anything to do with being arrogant.
1: I was thinking of a cockatoo.
0: No. There's the roo bar, which is the steel bar fitted in the front of many country vehicles.
1: Yes.
0: Suicide jockey is a colorful trucking term for drivers who take dangerous risks while overtaking or driving overloaded vehicles.
1: Oh, Dom, is that you?
0: Yeah, probably.
1: Let us know.
0: Another one for rain is a cocky's joy, which is just rain because after months of drought, nothing makes a farmer happier.
1: Than a cocky's joy.
0: Tradie juice.
1: Okay, it's just NSF. What is that? NSW?
0: No, it's totally fine.
1: Not
0: it's totally
1: safe for
0: fine.
1: Work?
0: It's usually like a big M, a chocolate milk.
1: Oh, yes.
0: Yeah, this has become surprisingly common because many tradies swear by an iced chocolate or flavored milk for lunch.
1: Yes, that makes sense.
0: Y'all with chocolate milk in these little containers, it reminds me of elementary school in the cafeteria and we'd have like the carton of milk. Mm-hmm. I just can't. Like, you maybe have them in the fridge when you're on holiday for whatever, but just to buy one from the shops is just a thing.
1: I remember going to the Melbourne show when I was a teenager probably, or early 20s maybe. Around that time. And I was so thirsty. There was a competition happening where you had to scull a like a Big M kind of thing to win a prize. And I won a hat and some show bag.
0: Did you vomit afterwards?
1: Then I went on a ride. Not thinking.
0: Shake that up.
1: Not thinking about it at all. And was just like, okay, I didn't actually vomit, but I got to that point of like, if I don't get off this ride right now, because you know when you get that sweat, where I got
0: the
1: to.
0: Sweats.
1: Yes. But my brother-in-law is interesting. Good morning, Kurt. He will, if he's had a big night on the drink, he will sometimes have a Powerade or like a one of those kinds of sports drinks.
0: I mean, that makes sense. Powerade, Gatorade.
1: But he'll also have a big milk thing as well after you've been drinking.
0: No.
1: I don't know how that sits in his stomach well enough.
0: No, yeah, I'd be too afraid of it coming back up.
1: Yes.
0: Here's one. Bush TV.
1: Oh.
0: Sitting around a campfire because before Netflix, that was the entertainment.
1: That was the entertainment.
0: So I like that one. I might adopt that one.
1: Yes.
0: I still love the inside joke of Drop Bear, but that's just more of a practical joke.
1: Little Jace has messaged in and said, that made me want a tradie juice real bad.
0: You know, in this community, that could be used in so many ways.
1: Correct. And then morning gang, about that, this saying, I'm going to feed the chickens. Yeah, well, we know what that means too. That's from the beautiful Andy. Thank you, Andy. Always keeping it clean and clean on a Thursday morning. We love that. It's 7:56 this morning on Joy Breakfast with Joel and Mama Mish. We've got news headlines coming up very, very soon. But in the second hour, you and I are going to go somewhere that we love to go every month.
0: Oh, we'd love to.
1: We're going
0: to
1: go into the upside down world. Woo! So we want to hear from you this morning. Let us know what your star sign is and which one of the two of us you'd like us to read out your star sign when we're in the upside down world. Because we only go in there once a month. We love going in there. It's going to be...
0: It's cozy and warm.
1: It's cozy, it's warm, but it's going to be a little bit more spacious because Sass isn't here to join us. But we'll call out for him. Sassy, if you're listening, let us know that you are listening.
0: We need like a temporary Sass to come fill in while Sass isn't here. Keep the seat warm.
1: Keep the seat warm. Oh, I could go many places to do that, but I'll just play these instead.
0: Please do.
1: Joy Breakfast.
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10: Good morning, I'm Laura Devoy. Labor will have to make changes to its proposed gambling reforms after the Coalition said it would not support them in their current form. With the Greens and Independent Senator David Pocock also calling for harsher restrictions, Labor does not have the numbers it needs to pass the legislation in the Upper House. In a statement issued yesterday, the Coalition's communications spokeswoman Sarah Henderson said the bill was riddled with deficiencies. Earlier this week, a Senate inquiry heard allegations gambling companies had offered illicit drugs and sex workers to problem gamblers. They have denied those claims. Iran says it has reached an agreement with Oman on geographic coordinates for a shipping route through the Strait of Hormuz. However, authorities are yet to give any further details, saying the agreement was in the final stages. Research shows more than half of Australian workers believe they'll need a career plan B because of the rapidly changing nature of work and technology. But while almost 90% believe continuous learning is important to staying employable, only a third are currently undertaking professional training or development. CEO of the University of New South Wales College, Sarah Lightfoot, says many workers feel they weren't prepared for the challenges they now face in the workforce.
11: Almost half of workers are unconvinced that their education pathway prepared them for some of the challenges that they're facing in today's workplace. So I think overall, one of the key takeouts was a real drive and passion and commitment about ongoing learning and upskilling.
10: A study has found home gardens reduce the risk of type 2 diabetes. Researchers from the University of Queensland found people with a substantial garden had a 6.8% lower risk of developing type 2 diabetes than those who didn't. People who live close to multiple parks are also less likely to have the condition. Researchers say along with physical activity, being outside in a garden helps with vitamin D levels and mental health. 500 million people worldwide are living with diabetes, and that number is expected to double by 2050. Rapper, poetry slammer and author Omar Musa has won one of Australia's top literary prizes, the Miles Franklin. Judges described Mr. Musa's second novel, Fierce Land, as a tour de force set against the backdrop of the destruction of Borneo's rainforests. The novel also won the Victorian Premier's Prize for Fiction this year. A major global study of butterflies shows many species are moving into new areas while others are retreating from traditional habitats, driven largely by climate change. Researchers examined more than 1,700 species, the BBC's Laura Kane reports.
12: The study, published by the journal Nature, Ecology and Evolution, looked at butterflies in more than 100 countries. It found that global changes are leading to widespread species redistribution. Butterflies are particularly sensitive to temperature changes and are often considered an early warning species, indicating the health of ecosystems. Some butterflies are relocating northwards as they seek cooler and more suitable environments. Though climate change and severe weather are the main drivers of change, urbanisation and intensive agriculture are also having an impact.
10: Turning to sport, in cricket, fast bowler Matthew Nisa has been ruled out of two upcoming test matches against Bangladesh. The 36-year-old suffered a calf injury while training with the test squad in Brisbane. Australia will face Bangladesh in Darwin next week and in Mackay the following week. Nisa has 2 months to recover before the next test series gets underway.
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1: Looking at the weather around this beautiful country of ours today in Garamilla, Darwin, it is going to be a warm top of 32 degrees. In Nambri, Ninawal, Canberra, it is going to be a windy day with a top of 14. Nipaluna, Hobart is going to be showery with a top of 15. Tendanya, Adelaide is going to be cloudy but sunny and a top of 17. Bulu, Perth will be a windy top of 20 degrees. Meanjin, Brisbane is going to be sunny with a top of 24. Wurrung, Sydney is also going to be sunny with a top of 18. And here in Nam, Melbourne, it is going to be a rainy on and off day with a top of 16 degrees.

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4: Cinema Nova welcomes Teenage Sex and Death at Camp Miasma. Having won the Queer Palm at Cannes Film Festival, Hannah Einbinder and Gillian Anderson electrify in this psychosexual slasher film from meta-horror maverick Jane Schoenbrunn. With a new Nova Bar takeover inspired by the nostalgic camp feel of the film, Teenage Sex and Death at Camp Miasma is now showing at Cinema Nova, 380 Lygon Street, Carlton. Joy sponsor.
5: It's 8:14 this morning on Joy Thursday Breakfast with Joel and Mama Mish, and it is now time for this.
6: Yes, Joel, it is time for some positive news because the regular news currently feels like somebody has left a television permanently turned on to everything is terrible. So for the next few minutes, we are going to be stepping away from disaster, dysfunction, and people arguing on the internet with strangers they never met. So here's some reminders that people are still doing some good things and occasionally having quite a lovely time while doing them. So Australia's Great Big Hunt has a great bug hunt has passed 1 million sightings. We begin here in Australia, where people have apparently spent the past year photographing... Oh, my brain's not working today. Photographing insects, spiders, snails, and assorted tiny creatures lurking in their gardens. So since October last year, Australians have contributed more than 1 million observations to a national citizen science project known as the Big Bug Hunt. Now, I know some of you hear 1 million photographs of bugs and think, well, this is not positive news. This is evidence that we should, you know, burn the country down and begin again, like most people with spiders. But these sightings are actually generally useful. These help scientists understand where native species are living and allow biosecurity authorities to detect invasive species earlier. So participants have already helped identify threats, including fire ants, an outbreak of invasive Asian honeybees near Brisbane. And so the next time you see someone, you know, crouching beside a wheelie bin photographing a beetle, don't judge them. They may be protecting the entire Australian ecosystem. The granny grommets are providing adventure, actually proving adventure does not come with an age limit. In northern New South Wales, a group of older women called the granny grommets are taking up bodyboarding, making new friends and throwing themselves into the ocean with considerably more enthusiasm than, you know, I display getting into a cold shower. The movement began with a 70-year-old Annie Milne from a local group, and she was flooded with interest from women who really wanted to try something new, became more active in building stronger social connections. So what began as a bit of fun, the surf became a genuine community, you know, helping women step outside their comfort zones and form, you know, friendships for beyond the beach. And I really love this because, you know, we spend too much time talking about how, you know, aging as though life has gradually become a waiting room with a crossword puzzle in it. And these women are actually saying, absolutely not. Bring me the bodyboard, put me towards the waves, and somebody hold my reading glasses. New Zealand has created 5 major new marine reserves. Across Tasman, the New Zealand has added 5 more marine reserves along the southern eastern coast of the peninsula there. And together, the protected areas
5: cover more... Is there a name that you can't read?
6: A toga? A toga?
5: I just saw your brain just like, oh...
6: Yeah. Because I knew you were going to pick on me for misspelling it. So I'm like, I'm not doing that. Anyway, together, the protected area covers more than 300 square kilometers, increasing mainland New Zealand's marine reserve. I'm watching you now, and you're staring at me.
5: I'm gonna put my head down so you can't see me.
6: By almost 50. It's like a scene from the Muppet Show. You're just under the bench. The reserves actually protect vulnerable kelp forests, deepwater coral communities, and create breeding grounds used by species including albatrosses, yellow-eyed penguins, and New Zealand sea lions, which is fantastic. Importantly, the reserves were developed in partnership with local koi toi people and Maori rangers who work alongside the Department of Conservation to monitor and protect the waters. Older women are also now cleaning rubbish from ponds from underwater.
5: Wow.
6: Now to Cape Cod in the United States, where a group called Old Ladies Against Underwater Garbage has removed around 6,000 pounds or more than 2,700 kilograms of rubbish from local ponds. The group was founded by retired psychologist Susan Barr, who is now 86. To join members, must be at least 64 years old, swim half a mile in under 30 minutes, be able to dive down around 2.5 meters. So essentially, these women are fitter, braver, and considerably more productive than most of us before our second coffee, which is amazing. So they clean around 20 ponds each year.
5: Wow.
6: Recovering everything from bottles, discarded fishing gear, old tires, and construction debris. And so it is community volunteering mixed with exercise, environmentalism, and, you know, the quiet but unmistakable energy of women who just have had enough of everybody else's rubbish, but, you know, both literally and I suspect emotionally.
5: Give them a raise.
6: Yeah, give them a raise, exactly. There's a new treatment is helping some people with multiple sclerosis walk more easily. And finally, this is really encouraging medical news.
5: Yeah.
6: England is rolling out a treatment designed to improve mobility for some people living with multiple sclerosis. Clinical trials found that medication improved walking speed in around 43% of patients, who also helping some people walk for longer periods as well. So it can actually disrupt communication between the brain and the body, causing fatigue, weakness, balance problems, and reduce mobility. And this treatment will help some patients regain movement and really make an enormous difference in their independence and everyday quality of life. So
5: wow.
6: today's positive news gives us 1 million photograph bugs, surfing grandmothers, protected oceans, underwater rubbish warriors, and people with multiple sclerosis being offered new hope. So, you know, every day, you know, everywhere you look, you know, there were people quietly researching, protecting, connecting, cleaning, and healing and helping. And then we don't get much conversation on it. So that is why we do the positive news.
5: Love the positive news every week. You bring it every week you kick it out of the park every week.
6: And I just, you know, and occasionally I do a, you know, trip over my own tongue, but we get there.
5: You get there. I love it. Thank you so much, Mama.
6: Thank you.
5: I'm going to just quickly throw some things at you that I randomly think of, and I just want you to tell me.
6: Oh, good. It's not just me just randomly thinking.
5: No, some random things I have been thinking of. So, and it's just stupid stuff, but just tell me if you think about things like this as well. You can't feel your tongue unless it's touching something.
6: You can't feel your tongue unless it's touching something.
5: Correct. Just have a think about that. We've also got this one. You can't bite your own teeth. Your brain automatically stops you.
6: You can't bite your own teeth.
5: Yep. So you can't bite them.
6: Interesting.
5: Your brain stops you from doing that. You can't hear your real voice the way that others do.
6: Oh, really?
5: Yep. You can't do that. You can't see your eyes moving when you look in the mirror.
6: Oh, no, you can't, can you?
5: And you can't truly describe your own natural smell.
6: Yeah, I don't know how I smell. I apologize to anyone now.
5: Good.
6: Oh, good.
5: You can't remember the exact moment you fell asleep last night.
6: Oh.
5: Random, isn't it? Your mind can't focus on two different thoughts at the exact same time.
6: I don't know. I feel like I do.
5: I know. So yeah, there's some of those random things that I do think about, just randomly.
6: I like that. I like always like that with like the fun facts of you can't lick your elbow.
5: But that's true. Yes. Or suck your big toe. Oh, well, some people can. We are traveling to
6: the... other thoughts in my head too. Anyway.
5: We're going to be traveling to the upside down world very, very soon. And what we'd love to hear from you this morning is text us in your star sign and who out of Mumma and I you want us to read out your star
6: sign. Clearly already people love you more. That's fine.
5: Yeah, I've already got a couple of people reading out that I'll be reading out their star sign for. But we'll be doing that very, very shortly. More Joy Breakfast with the two of us.
6: Yay.
5: Coming up after this.
6: Dynamic duo.

0: 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It's curious and it's fabulous. 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
11: Welcome to Joy Breakfast with Joel and Mama Mish. It is 27 minutes to 9.
12: Now, we're going to a place that we love to
11: go. Oh, yes.
12: And some people love to join us in there, but it is not enough room for everybody. So,
11: and there's some people who hate it, and I don't care.
12: There are some people who hate it, and that is correct. But we're just going to see if we've got our little...
11: I'm just going to relax, get in the mood in the moment.
12: Mm-hmm.
11: Let the water flow.
12: Yes, all over you.
11: Jeez, now I got to pee.
12: Now, if you would like your horoscope read out this morning, text us in on 0427 569 949 or email honor@joy.org.au and let us know who out of the two of us you would like to read your star sign. We're going to go in. We're going to read each other's. Mm. What are you again? It's Cancer.
11: Leo Gemini. Cusp Cancer. So yeah. I'm leaning on the Leo side.
12: Okay, you're on the Leo side. Oh, well, someone's actually asked you to read out Leo.
11: Oh.
12: Can you do that?
11: I can.
12: So maybe we'll read our own.
11: Okay.
12: All right, when we go in.
11: Sounds
12: great. Because then you'll cover off. So Dom wants you to read out Leo because his boyfie's birthday this weekend.
11: No.
12: So, we'll go in. Do you want to go in first?
11: I'll go in first.
12: Okay.
11: Ready?
13: Okay, great.
12: All right, I'll join you if that's what you said. I'm sure that's what I heard.
13: Come on, let's go.
12: Okay, I'm coming. Hello.
11: The little, as you came in.
12: That's my toes.
11: One at a time. You only have four. No.
12: Hang on. I've got six now.
11: Even better.
12: Okay, so we have, we're in.
11: Yes, we have.
12: There's a lot of room in here because Sassy's not in with us this morning.
11: I know. God.
12: So I want you to read out Leo.
11: I will read out Leo. Congratulations. Leo season has arrived, and you're behaving like you've just been knighted by Beyonce. You'll spend 45 minutes getting ready to pop down to Kohl's just in case. In case what? Exactly.
12: This place makes me snore. Okay, I'm gonna read out. mine. Are we ready?
11: Oh, I'm ready. I've been ready.
12: I've got the confidence. If someone who just had one good hair day, and now thinks they're Australia's next top human, this month, I'll be volunteering for something you know absolutely nothing about. That I know absolutely nothing about. Accidentally becoming team captain and flirt with someone simply because they sneezed attractively. August motto, I'll figure it out later. But won't.
11: How do you sneeze attractively?

0: Achoo.
1: That, I don't know if that's attractive,
0: just quietly. More cute.
1: Who else do we have here? We have, Sagittarius.
0: Sagittarius.
1: Now, this said, I've got a lot to live up to, Joel, because Sassy was bang on last month.
0: Wow.
1: All right, Dom.
0: Channel your inner sass.
1: This is for you, Dominic. You left the house to buy milk. You returned 8 hours later with 3 new friends, matching sunglasses, concert tickets, absolutely no milk.
0: Tradie juice.
1: Honestly, that's on brand.
0: Mm.
1: There you go, Dom. We've also had another message in Capricorn.
0: Mm-hmm.
1: Okay, Capricorn. This is for you, Andy. You keep saying, I'm focusing on myself. Which is true. Mostly because everyone else keeps interrupting your spreadsheet. This month, you'll accidentally become everyone's therapist despite changing nobody. Start invoicing. There you go, Andy.
0: Mm. We have another one here. Mama, can you read Cancer? So that works out well. You're emotionally attaching yourself to people who simply maintained eye contact for longer than 4 seconds. Someone says, drive home safely. Now you're wondering if they'd like matching towels. Relax. They're just polite. Probably.
1: I can't breathe in here.
0: Is it a little suffocating?
1: Over your side. Move over.
0: Come on.
1: Those shoulders.
0: You're so soft. I just want to rest my head on you.
1: Not there. You said on me, not in my lap.
0: Well,
1: get your head out. It's not good. It's not comfortable for me to be in there. I'm getting out for
0: too
1: a minute.
0: Too big to fit in here.
1: I need to get out for a minute. Stretch it. Stretch.
0: Okay. Here we are. All right. Shake it off.
1: Shake it off, girl. Oh, you're drip drying over there.
0: Just
1: like a dog. You know, when they shimble.
0: I watch my staffies do it all the time. That's how they do it, right?
1: That's how they do it. That's how they do it. We'd love to
0: get a biscuit.
1: Fetch. We'd love to go back into the upside down, but we need you to let us know who you are and what your star sign is. We've got a couple more to read out when we come back after this.
0: Mm-hmm.
1: Are you or I going to do it?
0: What?
1: Do you want to read them out or do you want me to read it out?
0: Well, I'll read them out.
1: Will you?
0: Yeah.
1: Okay. Well, we'll see. We'll see.
0: Okay.
1: We'll see who it is.
0: All right. We'll do it together. And sing.
1: We could do it together.
0: Like those twins.
1: Yeah. I have one chip as well. Love you. More Joy Breakfast with us two crazy bitches after this.
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0: 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It is 9:15.
1: Just getting ourselves back in the mode. In the mood.
0: Potato. Very relaxed.
1: You look it. I've seen those eyes before. Now, the text line has gone red hot this morning, so we need to go and jump back in because we are running out of time, and we do love to play around in the soft gooiness of the upside down world.
0: Gooey.
1: So I'm going to go back in first. Are we ready?
0: We are ready.
1: Okay. I got all my feet in this time. Here I come.
0: Oh, so warm. Oh, wait, hey, watch that foot.
1: Feet.
0: No, that foot right there.
1: No, it's 2 feet.
0: Oh, it's a big foot.
1: Feet.
0: Together.
1: Now, we did get a message in for you, Mama, to read out Gemini.
0: Ooh, Gemini. Your phone battery is begging for workers' compensation. You've got 7 conversations happening simultaneously, and at least 2 people think they're your favorite. Nobody is, not even you. You'll accidentally react heart to a message from 6 months ago and immediately consider changing your identity.
1: These are so silly.
0: You're silly, Billy.
1: Aquarius is the next one.
0: Aquarius?
1: Yes.
0: It is the age of Aquarius. You've become convinced that owning 17 indoor plants counts as emotional stability. It doesn't. You'll explain conspiracy theories, queer cinema, moon phases, and soup recipes in one conversation. Nobody followed. Everybody applauded.
1: Golf clap. Danny has messaged in.
0: Yes.
1: Pisces. So I will read out Pisces. You're one compliment away from writing poetry on a napkin. Somebody calls you cute. Now you're planning your shared retirement in Daylesford with 4 rescue greyhounds and an alpaca named Suzanne.
0: It's better than a mangy chicken named Bethany. That's exactly what I would call a mangy chicken in my backyard. Bethany.
1: Okay, we've got time for one more.
0: Yes.
1: Let's go Libra.
0: Libra.
1: Flow temple.
0: I was waiting for that. Libra, you are flirting so aggressively this month that even automatic supermarket doors are opening twice. You'll compliment someone's shoes, they'll say thank you, you'll spend the next 3 days wondering if you're just started dating.
1: I love the fact that the supermarket doors... Everything's
0: open twice.
1: It opened twice.
0: Twice. Opened. And then closed. But then opened again.
1: I can't stand your natural smell. I've got to get out of here. Get me out. I'm out. We're out of the upside down.
0: Yeah, you told me I smelled beautiful.
1: It was your natural smell.
2: My natural smell.
1: I didn't know what that was.
2: Biscuits and gravy.
1: I thought it was chips and gravy, but anyway, that's close. Just on me. Oh my God. Thank you to everyone who's messaged us in this morning for your star signs. We love that segment. So thank you very much. We'll be back next month to do it all over again.
2: My favorite is whenever we do that segment, there's always somebody messages saying, don't ever do that again. And it makes us want to do it more.
1: So if you're that person, do it again. Yeah, we love it.
2: We love it.
1: It's now time for this.

0: Michelle Yeoh. Yes, we are celebrating the birthday of Michelle Yeoh, who is a Malaysian actress whose career spans more than four decades, rising to fame through Hong Kong action and martial arts films, where she famously performed many of her own stunts. She achieved international success with starring roles in Tomorrow Never Dies, Crouching Tiger, Hidden Dragon, Crazy Rich Asians, Xi Jing, and The Legend of Ten Rings, and the hit musical From Wicked and Wicked for Good. Yeoh made history for her performance in Everything, Everywhere, All at Once, becoming the first Asian to win at the Academy Award for Best Actress and the first Malaysian to win an Oscar. Her accolades include an Academy Award, Golden Globe Award, and two BAFTA Award nominations, while Time named her one of the world's 100 most influential people and the icon of the year in 2022. In recognition of her extraordinary contributions to film and culture, Yeoh received the Presidential Medal of Freedom in 2024, the highest civil honor in the United States. Widely regarded as one of cinema's greatest action stars, she was named the greatest action heroine of all time by Rotten Tomatoes and continues to inspire audiences through her groundbreaking achievements and diverse body of work. Honorable mentions today, actress Vera Farmiga is 53, Ginger Spice Jerry Halliwell is 54, Punky Brewster Soleil Moon Fry is 50, Aussie actress Melissa George is also 50, and TV host Daryl Summers is 75.
1: I absolutely love Michelle Yeoh.
0: Me too.
1: Like, she's somebody I probably would fangirl. She has and energy watching on television. I can only imagine what it's like in person.
0: I know. It's insane. There is a poem for Michelle. Would you like to read it out?
1: Oh, I would.
0: From one Michelle to another.
1: From one Michelle to another. Michelle at 64. Everything, everywhere, still fabulous. Michelle turned 64. Now that's quite the feat. Still flipping through the air. I'm sorry, still flipping through flight scenes without missing a beat. From Kung Fu to Oscars, she's conquered it all, while the rest of us are winding just walking the mall. She can save the universe, dodging every punch, then gracefully stop for a glamorous lunch. 1 minute she's soaring through multiverse mayhem with flair, the next she's collecting awards like they're free at the fair. So here's to Michelle, fearless, fun, and bright, still proving that legends still shine more with time. Happy 64th birthday, keep kicking butt with style, and may life keep saying action for many more miles.
0: Oh, I love that. Thank you very much. And happy birthday to everybody out there who is celebrating a birthday today. Yay. I just want to give a quick shout out to my mum because it's her birthday tomorrow.
1: Does she have the same energy as Michelle Yeoh?
0: She has the best energy. She's so much fun, my mum. So happy birthday, Shaz. We love you. And we hope you have a fabulous day tomorrow. But a couple of people have messaged in saying, please podcast those upside down words at the worlds. You've made me laugh so hard. The tears are running down my legs. I love Metheny. Also, that was the best upside down world so far as well. Someone also said, I miss where we can upload photos of bugs.
1: I should find out where that is. It was from the good news. I didn't see where it could, but I'm curious as well.
0: And Dominique, enjoy your tradie juice.
1: Oh, yes.
0: That's all we have to say for that. We'll be back next week. Bigger, brighter, better.
1: Can we?
0: Can we? Please? Should we? Yes, we will be.
1: Of course.
0: Coming up next is CJ with Daytimes. And to round out your Friday or your breakfast for the Friday is Bijillion and her family. So they'll be finishing off Fridays tomorrow morning. But stick with Joy. Lots of fun, fabulous programs to get your teeth and listening ears into. Mama, always Joel. A pleasure.
1: Likewise.
0: Well, I'll see you next week.
1: See you then.
0: Okay, bye-bye.
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4: Good morning, I'm Laura Devoy. The federal government is set to impose stricter regulations on e-bikes. Shannon Kirkwood has more.
5: E-bike-related incidents have increased significantly in recent years as the use of e-bikes has risen. In New South Wales alone, in the first half of this year, there have been 4 deaths and 223 injuries. Currently, rules and regulations on speed, power and rider age differ between the states and territories. The federal government is working with the Australian Competition and Consumer Commission to develop national standards for e-bikes. In a statement, the Federal Transport Minister, Catherine King, says the new national standards will ensure Australians have the confidence the products being sold are legal and fit for purpose and will help keep people safe.
4: The head of FIFA, Gianni Infantino, has reportedly apologised after putting forward a proposal to sell off stakes in major competitions, including the World Cup. The proposal sparked major backlash, with at least 3 confederations rejecting it and European nations threatening to boycott the men's and women's World Cups if it went ahead. FIFA is backing Mr. Infantino amid growing calls for him to resign. Canada's Prime Minister Mark Carney said overnight he has no confidence in Mr. Infantino.
6: The idea that proper governance is not to disclose to your closest advisors, your chief operating officer, your fellow board members, something of consequence that you're even considering, let alone proposing, that's fatal, should be fatal, and you lose confidence in that individual.
4: The U.S. government has repaid $100 billion worth of tariff revenue. President Donald Trump announced tariffs of between 10 and 12.5% on dozens of countries last year, but they were struck down by the Supreme Court in February. The Trump administration has since refunded about 60% of the revenue it collected from the tariffs. Mr. Trump announced a fresh round of tariffs on more than 80 countries, including Australia, last month, though 25 states against the tariffs are taking legal action. 5 people have died in a 2-vehicle crash in the Northern Territory yesterday. Police say a ute was travelling northbound on the Stuart Highway when it crossed onto the wrong side of the road and collided head-on with a minibus. Both vehicles suffered significant damage and became fully engulfed in flames. The deceased are believed to be 4 people aged between 23 and 36 who were travelling in the ute and a 69-year-old woman who was the sole occupant of the minibus. Peace advocates in Western Australia are calling on governments to support efforts toward a nuclear-free future. Lewis Donaldson has the details.
7: A peace vigil is being held in Perth tonight to mark 81 years since the atomic bombings of Hiroshima and Nagasaki. Nuclear-free WA is supporting the event, which will commemorate the hundreds of thousands of lives lost in the bombings, as well as acknowledge those who suffer long-term impacts of nuclear weapons testing and the nuclear industry. Attendees will be renewing the cry of never again, peace, not war. Nuclear-free WA's K.A. Garlick says the vigil also presents an opportunity to highlight the history of nuclear injustice experienced by Aboriginal communities.
4: Turning to sport, in tennis, Alexei Popperin is through to the third round of the Canadian Open after a straight sets win this morning. Daria Kazatkina lost her match against second seed Alina Rybakina in 3 sets. Fellow Aussie Maya Joint's game is scheduled to get underway shortly. And the NRL's Indigenous round will get underway tonight with the Gold Coast Titans hosting the North Queensland Cowboys.
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8: Good morning, and your weather for this morning around the country is Warang in Sydney, a maximum of 18 degrees and a sunny day. In Meanjin, Brisbane, partly cloudy and 24 degrees. Boorloo in Perth, a bit cooler, 20 degrees and a shower or two. In Tuntunya, Adelaide, 17 degrees and just a possible light shower. Down in Hobart, it's very chilly, only 8.1 degrees in Nipaluna right now, partly cloudy and a maximum today of 15 degrees. In Ngambri, Ngunnawal, even chillier, 2.3 degrees. degrees currently, and a maximum of 14, morning frost and fog. That's very Nambinunawal, isn't it? Karamilla in Darwin, of course, it's balmy up there, 32 degrees for today and a sunny day. And down here in Nam, where the Joy Studios are, we're going to have a possible shower and 16 degrees.
9: 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You're with CJ.
8: Good morning, good morning, good morning. It is 4 minutes past the hour of 9. I am CJ, and as you may have heard correctly last week,

0: of options. Coming up, I'm going to bring you some amazing music, uplifting as always. I've got a couple of cool things to talk about. What I want to talk about today is your most memorable or funny pep moments. I want to hear about them. There's a very good reason for why, and I'm going to have another topic as well later on. But right now, we're going to have some Iconopop, some Sky, a bit of Crush Club in about 3 minutes. But right now, one of my absolute all-time faves. I'm so excited. This is in our playlist today. It's the Scissor Scissors. Get up and dance, everyone. It's Thursday morning. Let's have a kiki. You're on Joy.
1: Hey, I'm calling you back. Ooh, she's been up tonight.

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2: 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And now back to the 30 minutes of back-to-back music. If you

0: Goodness gracious me. It is 9:29 on your Thursday morning. You are with CJ for the very last time on Daytimes. What a banging 30 minutes back-to-back set. Incredible. Starting off with Sister Sisters Kiki. We had Girl Hold Type by The Crush Club. We had Know You've Got My Love by Sky. Party with Christina Anu. Somebody to You, The Vamps and Demi Lovato. And, of course, that was Starlight, The Fame by the Superman Lovers and One Republic. Incredible. You're on Joy 94.9, Australia's most uplifting station. Andy has messaged me in morning, CJ, no need for the text number. I know, Andy, you've definitely got me covered, as you've said. Sad to hear you're going from Daytimes, but excited to hear you keeping us, all us Joysters, up to date with the news. I certainly will be. I have to get trained up first, but I'm very excited about that. And if you'd like to do some news reading, make a podcast, do maybe an on-air broadcast, or we've got some daytime slots available or breakfast slots that you might want to join. 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So yeah, if you want to do that, and then you can become a Joy volunteer and do all sorts of things, and you don't have to just be on air. I love to stress that because not everyone's a frontman. Some people like to do editing, which we've got heaps of podcast editing for anyone that's interested. Coming up, we've got some more incredible music. We've got some Bernal and Medusa, some Abby Flint and Kato, but in about 40 seconds. Who else but Kylie, the princess of pop, with Stay. 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

0: It's 9:41 on Joy 94.9. You're with CJ for Thursday Daytimes. It is my last daytime show, and today we are talking about, amongst other things, most memorable pet moments, whether it's your pet or someone else's pet. Is it a happy moment? Is it a sad moment? What's inspired this today is I had three pets. I had a beautiful Jack Russell dog, and I've had two cats. And at the start of the week, my little old last remaining cat passed on. He's gone over the rainbow bridge to join his half-sister and his doggy brother. And as much as I'm incredibly sad, he's lived an amazing life, and I believe in celebrating the lives of people and our furry friends who have passed. So I thought I would dedicate a little segment to them, which is talking about our favorite pet stories. One of my most memorable moments of all three of my babies was my doggy decided to chase my girl cat, and my little boy cat, who's the one we just lost, wasn't very impressed with that. And he was a very tiny cat. He was only 3 kilos, a little Devon Rex boy. And he decided he would jump on the back of the dog, dig his claws in, and ride him around the kitchen. So there was, and spit on his head. So there was much hissing and spitting, and there was dog yelping. And the other cat just stood there and she just watched. In amusement, I believe, because cats. So, yes, do send in, message in 0427569949 or email onair@joy.org.au and let me know your memorable or funny pet stories. Silent Jack, my other half, who's also lost the cat, of course, has messaged in. Morning, honey. My childhood cat Super went missing. My dad believed she was hiding in a box that was taken to the tip. 6 weeks later, on Christmas Day, she showed up on our backyard step looking at me as if to say, well, I'm here. Are you going to feed me or what? It's very Super. And I will say that Christmas Day was my mother-in-law's birthday as well. So that's a pretty cool Christmas / birthday present to have your cat resurface. Send in your happy or memorable pet stories 0427569949 or email me onair@joy.org.au. And while you are reminiscing and thinking of all the amazing times you have had with your pets, let's have some more music. If I can get to the right spot on my playlist, here it is. We've got some Chloe Kisher coming up for you, some Millie Atlas, Charlie XCX, and right now we're going to have some Jude York. Camilla, you're on Joy 94.9.
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0: Yeah. Yeah.
1: 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As I said, it doesn't have to be your pet. It can be a family member's pet. It can be a friend's pet. It can just be an animal story. Maybe you met a cute dog in the street and bought it a puppuccino. Who knows? Do text in. And in the next hour, I'm also going to open up a second topic because, you know, why not go out with a bang? Let's overload the system for a bit. But to take us to the top of the hour, we've got some Charlotte Perrelli with Hero coming up in a couple of minutes. 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

This morning, in honor of my last pet, my cat Mike, who has just passed earlier this week, we are talking funny and memorable pet stories. Keep them coming. Andy has messaged in and said, "Morning CJ, one of my favorite memories from one of our cats, Atlas, who is now up in Fairy World, when I planted Mondo grass in the backyard. I went inside for a cuppa and a break, and suddenly Atlas appeared and on the bench top with Mondo grasses in her mouth. When I had a closer inspection, I saw them everywhere, on my bed, in the laundry. There was dirt everywhere, all over the house. She was a menace, but I loved her. Great times." And that's Andy. Thank you, Andy. Yep, they are menaces. I remember my other cat, Minnie, she realized that the acoustics in our bathroom were most excellent. So in order to, as she got older, she wanted to make sure that we heard her. So she would stand in the bathroom because it would amplify and project her meow to astronomical proportions, to the point where we had to close the bathroom door because it was insane. She was so loud, we could actually hear her from outside the front door when we were coming home. So very clever little puss. Very smart. Do text in.